0: They've forced the evacuation of 60,000 people around Spokane, and they're not controlled. 390 square miles are burned. It's about the size of San Antonio. You're listening to ABC News.
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0: The biggest movie this weekend came this close to scoring the biggest opening box office ever.
2: Spider-Man has to do the hard thing, even if it breaks Peter Parker's heart.
3: Spider-Man Brand New Day made box office history in its first weekend in theaters. The Sony-released superhero movie became the second biggest North American opening ever, with $355 million in ticket sales, say studio estimates Sunday. Spidey made $572 million internationally.
4: Help me go home.
3: Christopher Nolan's The Odyssey slid to second in its third weekend in theaters with 51 million. Toy Story 5 was third with 6.3 million. Minions and Monsters fourth. Moana fifth.
0: ABC's Chuck Sievertson in Ohio.
5: I have never abused our daughter.
0: Representative Max Miller responding to Ohio Senator Bernie Moreno, his former father-in-law, who says Miller is violent, mentally unfit, and should resign now. Miller says his ex is exaggerating to maintain child custody. ABC's Alex Prochet.
6: The timing of this war of words is setting off a debate for Republicans because Democrats are eyeing Miller's seat as a possible target. He won that district 2 years ago with just over 51% of the vote.
0: A second woman also accuses the congressman of being physically abusive, former Trump press secretary Stephanie Grisham. Flight attendants have struck WestJet, Canada's second-largest airline, canceling flights for 250,000 travelers this weekend. A key issue, how they're paid for duties on the ground. Wayne Cabot, ABC News.
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11: 55 tonight under clear skies, northeast winds around 5 miles per hour. 81 tomorrow. Lows level off around 61 tomorrow night. Sunshine mixed with clouds at times Tuesday with highs around 85. 79, slight chance for storms Wednesday. I'm meteorologist Paul Frombly with your weatherology forecast on WHBY. Currently 77.
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12: This is Lee Habib, and this is Our American Stories, and we tell stories about everything here on this show, from the arts to sports, and from business to history, and everything in between, including your stories. 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They're some of our favorites. In October of 2018, a tragedy struck a synagogue in Squirrel Hill, a neighborhood in Pittsburgh, Pennsylvania. Paul Kengor's daughters were nearly in the line of fire. Here he is to recount that story.
13: Pray for us. I will call you later.
4: That was the text message that we received from our 16-year-old daughter at 10:16 a.m. on Saturday morning, October 27, 2018. As my wife and I drove toward Pittsburgh Strip District in downtown Pittsburgh. My wife called my daughter immediately. "Are you okay? Were you in an accident?" In a hushed voice, my daughter explained that she, our second daughter, and three friends, along with an adult friend of ours named Susie, were hiding in their van across the street from the Tree of Life Synagogue in Pittsburgh's Squirrel Hill section. They were there for a Saturday morning retreat at a house across the street. They had arrived at 9:55 a.m. They had initially stopped the van directly across from the synagogue on Shady Avenue, which would have been straight in the line of fire between the police and the shooter.
13: It's going to be at 5898 Wilkins Avenue, Tree of Life Synagogue, 3480, you copy?
4: They were planning to hop out and walk to the house. Mercifully, the driver, Susie, decided almost on a whim, a gut feel, she later conceded, to find a parking spot so she could walk the girls inside. Just as she moved to a spot a little further away, police cars began flying in.
14: Okay, initial reports of an active shooter, one down in the Tree of Life Synagogue, Zone 4.
4: As a girl struggled to assess the chaos, the police parked sideways in order to use their vehicles as shields for the shootout. The street was instantly closed off. Susie told the girls not to get out. They all sat on the floor of the van, ducked, and listened, and prayed, and worried. We received that text message about 20 minutes later. Shortly after we talked to her daughter, Susie and the girls made a careful decision to drive a little further away. Susie did a U-turn and went down the street just enough to pull into a driveway that allowed them to put a few houses and buildings of separation between them, the synagogue, and the gunfire. After nearly an hour of chaos and confusion, the girls decided to abandon the van and make a run for it.
15: 315 base, we are pinned down by gunfire. He's firing out of the front of the building with an automatic weapon.
16: Copy.
15: Can't get any closer, we're under fire.
4: They dashed across backyards and over fences to meet a relative of Susie who lived down the street. They could hear gunfire in the background. They met Susie's relative in his getaway car. They escaped. They got free. It was a scary day. It was also evil, an act of evil against our beloved Jewish brothers and sisters at a peaceful Saturday worship service. And while my loved ones were okay, the same cannot be said of everyone in that synagogue, 11 of which were murdered. I've since returned to that spot about a half a dozen times since last October 27th. In fact, I'll be there again this Saturday with the girls. It's never the same. Each time I go, I pause to look at the synagogue and say a prayer. I've since talked to other parents who had dropped off their girls at the retreat center that Saturday morning. One of them, a dad, marvels at the conversation that he and his wife had had that fateful morning. His wife typically dropped off his daughter and then sat in the car in the drop-off lane at the Tree of Life Synagogue, where she waited and worked on her laptop for a couple of hours. On this morning, though, the dad, again, another strange gut feel, oddly decided that he wanted to drive his daughter to the retreat center. He wasn't sure why, but he just tried to convince his wife to stay at home. He prevailed and talked her into it. She stayed at home. For some strange reason, they made that decision. Had they not, his wife might have been one of the first ones shot that morning.
17: The suspect in the shooting is in custody. We have multiple casualties inside the synagogue. We have three officers who have been shot. And at this time, we have no more information because we are still clearing the building and trying to figure out if the situation is safe, if there are any more threats inside the building. So that's all we have at this point.
4: They were very lucky. So were we. My wife and I, of course, are so grateful that our loved ones didn't get caught in the crossfire. My kids had only one scrape, one of the girls, from hopping over a fence. And yet I imagine that many of the families of the 11 dead asked why God hadn't spared their loved ones. I agree. That's one of those timeless questions that we all ask. It's a question that believers of all stripes, and the Jewish people in particular, have asked since literally the time of Job. It's a mystery why some leave this world in a violent way, seemingly prematurely, while others seem to stay longer in this valley of tears, and if and when certain people are protected and others are or aren't. I have no answer there. Though I know that God is the author of life, and God wasn't the one pulling the trigger in that synagogue. The evil that transpired there was not an act of benevolence by a loving God. I also feel confident in saying this. The true tree of life is not an earthly one, but an eternal one. This world, unlike the heavenly paradise we seek, is full of sin and rot. The trees in this world, they decay and they die. Eternal life and perfect bliss are not reachable in this world. They come in the next. Now that might be small consolation, I understand, to the grieving and hurting loved ones of the Tree of Life Synagogue, but honestly, I think it's truly the best that we can say.
12: And we've been listening to Paul Kengor, who teaches at nearby Grove City College. And by the way, that's where our own Robbie Davis went to college. And what a story he told indeed. Why do some leave this world prematurely at the hands of a madman and a mass murderer like this while others don't? And I don't think Paul could have put it better, and I don't think there's a better way to put it. It's a mystery. And in the end, well, we can't put ourselves in God's mind. And it's a mystery. Paul Kengor's story, his family's story of a tragedy in Pennsylvania that still lives with him today and will live on with him forever. This is Our American Stories. 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
19: 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Coming up on Monday's show, Jonathan makes his return. 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Recap the nation's top headlines with ABC News. I'll stop by to recap the weekend in sports. 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And Jonathan will bring you home quickly with Hurling Clark Law Firm traffic reports.
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12: In a thrilling moment-by-moment narrative based on a wealth of recently declassified documents and in-depth interviews, authors Bob Drury and Tom Clavin tell the remarkable story of the evacuation of Saigon in Last Man Out, the true story of America's heroic final hours in Vietnam. This closing chapter of the war would become the largest scale evacuation ever carried out, as improvised by a very small unit of Marines. Here's Bob Drury with the story.
0: In 1973, the United States, South Vietnam, and the Democratic Republic of North Vietnam signed the Paris Peace Accords. Now, according to those accords, everybody hoped and wished, especially in the United States, that we were going to have another Korea situation, that it was going to be a country divided in two, there was going to be a DMZ, there was going to be a peace line for whenever. The North Vietnamese never had any idea of standing by these accords. They were constantly probing, probing, probing. They even were allowed to leave men, 130,000 men, construction workers, on the soil of the Republic of Vietnam. Finally, in the fall of 1974, led by a charismatic and strategic and tactical genius, and unfortunately named genius, General Van Tien Dung, they decided to invade. They broke the Paris Peace Accords. Now, we knew they were doing this. We had satellites. We had B-52 photos. We had everything. But Congress was just so sick of the war in Vietnam. We were out. We had some men. We had Marine security guards, MSGs, at provincial consulars. We had a half a platoon in Saigon. We had some advisors in. We were in the middle of recession here in the United States. We just didn't want to spend any more money. We just wanted to kind of wipe our hands of Vietnam. It was a bad deal. Dung didn't believe that. He thought us capitalist running dogs, we have something up our sleeve. So he probed at first, sending out scout teams. They met with no resistance. The South Vietnamese Army, the ARVNs, the Army of the Republic of Vietnam, fell apart. Their officers deserted. Men were left leaderless, nowhere to go, did not know what to do. What happened was, is after a while, General Dung, the North Vietnamese General Dung, said, you know what? The Americans aren't going to do anything. He was expecting a B-52 strike like the last time North Vietnam had invaded South Vietnam. It never came. So gradually, he picked up speed. And the North Vietnamese Army, 150,000 men, more than 150,000 men, sluiced through South Vietnam. Provinces, cities fell. Pleiku fell. Wei City fell. Da Nang, a beautiful little port city of 500,000 people, became a swollen, seething cauldron of ARVN deserters, ARVN retreaters, civilians on the road. The roads were just, as the ARVNs, as the South Vietnamese soldiers retreated into Da Nang, they raped and they looted, and Da Nang just became this swollen city. And finally we decided we have to have a plan, we have to get people out of here. What we tried to do is we tried an evac, both a fixed wing and a helicopter out of Da Nang. Fell apart immediately, in large part because our own allies, our former allies, the ARVNs, thought we were cutting and running, which we were, and started firing on the American aircraft coming in. The MSG unit, the Marine Security Guard unit, a small unit in Da Nang, almost got into several firefights with their ostensible allies until they were finally snuck out in the back of a garbage truck. Finally, a sea lift was instituted. The U.S. and South Vietnam took as many boats, barges, ships as they could, sent them up there, and it became a total mess. Women were tossing their babies into the water. ARVN units were boarding fishing smacks, throwing the civilians overboard, old men and old women just throwing them overboard and commandeering these fishing smacks to get south. It was ugly. There were no ARVN commanders, no South Vietnam commanders to keep any kind of order. And we learned something from Da Nang, and that was, ooh, a sea lift from anywhere else is going to be kind of dicey. So now, General Dung He hadn't planned on taking Saigon until perhaps late in 1975, but most likely in 1976 after the rainy season. Yet here he is. He finds himself, this started in late 1974, in early April, mid-April 1975, he finds himself with an army of 150,000 people encircling Saigon. He's going back and forth with it. Deng was a smart man. He knew that now was the time to strike. It was just, what were the Americans going to do, the Americans in Saigon? Now, as I said, there was this Marine Security Guard battalion, but it wasn't really a battalion. It was between 50 and 60 people. And 3 days before, the 7th Fleet, which was cruising the waters off South Vietnam in international waters out in the South China Sea, they sent in a platoon of Fleet Marines, early reaction commando types. According to the Paris Peace Accords, we weren't allowed to have more than X amount of soldiers in South Vietnam, and the MSGs pretty much took up that quota. So they sent 50 young men, and they had them wearing leisure suits and carrying their guns and uniforms in duffel bags. I remember Top Valdez, who was the NCO in charge of the MSGs in Saigon, said, oh yeah, that's really gonna fool the North Vietnamese. They're never gonna know we're here. And there's all kinds of Americans still in there, not only civilians, but State Department, Spook, CIA. There's Army advisors, Air Force advisors, Navy advisors. But let's face it, the two main players in Saigon right now are the ambassador, Graham Martin, an elegant man, tall, a shock of white hair, always had a jaunty cigarette dangling from his lips. Unfortunately, he was a young man. He was only in his late 50s, but he looked about 75 because he was sick. He was physically sick, he was had walking pneumonia, and he was under the mental stress that I just can't imagine being under. He, not only the walking pneumonia, he was taking drugs for an old car accident, and he was deluded. Now, when I say deluded, I'm not trying to be pejorative, but he thought he was the only man. He was the ambassador, he was the man in charge in South Vietnam. He thought he was the only man who could cut a deal with the North Vietnamese, who are slowly but surely encircling Saigon. And he would not call for any kind of evacuation because he thought a deal was imminent. His powers of diplomacy were going to cut a deal with the North Vietnamese. And it was delusional. So finally, enough is enough for General Deng, and he thinks he's going to poke a little stick at the Americans to get them out quicker. Because he knows once the Americans go, he's got the country. He saw what happened to the fourth largest army. South Vietnam had the fourth largest army in the world. He went through it like, you know what, through a goose. He saw what happened up north. He said, I'm going to take Saigon. Then there's troops down in the breadbasket, down in the Mekong Delta. But you know what? I'm going to encircle them and take them the same way. Let's get these Americans out of here. I don't want to start another war. I will if I have to. They're running dogs. He hated us. They're capitalist running dogs. He hated us. But my orders are, don't start another war. So before the morning of April 29th, the Ambassador Martin had ordered Jim Keane to split his MSG detachment. He said, I need extra people out at the airport. There was a defense attaché's office next to the airport, adjacent to the airport. It's where we had run everything during the Vietnam War. Westmoreland was stationed there. All the big generals were stationed there. Now it was still the same buildings, but it just had advisors. And he said, I need men out at the DAO because if we're going to do a helicopter evacuation, it's got to be from the DAO, this defense attaché's office adjacent to the airport. So Keane's like, no, I can't split my command. I only have 55 people. I can't split my command. And here's something about the MSGs. They're the only branch of the Marine Corps that takes their orders from a civilian. They're not in the normal chain of command. So this, what the State Department says, usually through a regional security officer, an RSO stationed at every embassy, and the RSO said, send them out there. The ambassador wants them out there, send them out there. So Keane went to Top Valdez and he said, we got to send 16 guys out there. You pick them, Top. Don't get any of my newbies in trouble. Now, there were a couple kids who had just come into South Vietnam. Valdez is thinking, you know what? The North Vietnamese want us out of Saigon so badly, they're never going to bomb the airport. I'm going to send all my inexperienced newbies out there.
12: 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When we come back, more of this compelling story, a story you haven't heard probably here on Our American Stories.

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15: Hammond adds that the city is now getting water service from the city of Neenah due to damage to its own water plants.
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17: Over 2.1 million new cases of cancer will be diagnosed in the United States this year. Even though our five-year survival rate has now reached 70%, over 600,000 men, women, and children are projected to die from cancer complications. 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So be aware of the ages when screening for various cancers need to take place. 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We meet on the third Tuesday of each month at the Neenah City Hall, which is located at 211 Walnut Street. 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
21: And we continue with Our American Stories and with Bob Drury telling the story of our evacuation of Saigon. In the end, he's telling the story of the last days of Vietnam and the Vietnam War. Let's pick up where we last left off here again, Bob Drury.
22: Before dawn on the morning of April 29th, General Deng rocketed and shelled the airport with heavy artillery. There was like 6,000 rockets and shells landing every minute. Well, one of those shells landed right on a Darwin judge. He had been in country 2 months. Corporal Charles McMahon. They were manning a guard post. They were obliterated by a rocket. Dead. The airfields are now, you can't land a fixed wing. They're cratered. And Martin, still in his delusional state, we could fix this. We could fix this and start getting the C-130s in here. He gets back to the embassy, and Major Jim Keane knows his two men are dead now, his two kids. And he says, I don't want you to report this to the Marine Corps chain of command. Major Keane says, well, what do you mean you don't want? He said, you take orders from me. If they find out these guys are dead, they're going to pull the plug on me. And Keane is thinking, pull the plug on you. The plug is already pulled. The plug is pulled for Darwin Judge. The plug is pulled for Charles McMahon. That's when Keane realized he and Top Valdez were going to have to manage this evacuation with the Marines they had on hand. Now, these MSGs, what happens is commanders take the top 1%. They're less than 1% of the Marine Corps. The commander, company commanders, pluck the top guys in their units. They have to go through a selection process, and if they get to MSG school, there's still a 30 or 40% attrition rate. So these guys are kids, but they're tough kids, and they're smart kids, and they're dedicated kids. These are some of the kids that, boom, not only the personal tension between the ambassador and Keane, but now the city of Saigon is turning into a churning, roiling, chaotic mess. They have to keep it together. So the original plan was everybody from the embassy was going to go over to the defense attaché's office, and we're all going to helicopter out from there. Well, Keane and Valdez said, nah, that's not going to happen. You know people are going to run to the flag. We're not going to be able to get through these choke streets. Saigon is now like Da Nang. There's 2 million Arvin, whether you want to call them deserters, whether you want to call them defeated soldiers, but the fact is they're walking around with guns and are very pissed off at the Americans, who they're obviously leaving. So all day this is going on. The ambassador had Henry Kissinger on his side. Graham Martin and Kissinger were kind of the leftover from Nixon legacy, and they kept saying if Nixon were still in office, we'd be giving General Deng a good dose of vitamin B-52. But Nixon had been impeached, kind of Gerald Ford wanted to wash his hands of it, so Kissinger had the most to lose, so they kept stalling. Finally, the Marine High Command, the Secretary of Defense, and Gerald Ford convinced Ambassador Martin Kissinger, it's time to get out. So begins a day, April 29th, 1975, of just manic helicopters. In, out. In at 5,500 feet, out at 4,500 feet. Small arms fire the entire time. Is it coming from Arvins? Is it coming from NVA snipers who are now, they could see the NVA. The MSGs are up on the roof. They're working 24 hours. Shoveling classified information into this brace of furnaces. They could see, they could look over the roof, they could see firefights between the NVA and the few Arvins, the Army of the Republic of Vietnam, who are still fighting, who are still standing tall and fighting. They're watching these firefights while they're shoveling. They shoveled $5 million in cash into these furnaces, American cash, who knows how many Vietnamese piastres. All day long this goes on, so finally, during the daylight hours, they manage to clear out the defense attaché's office. The Fleet Marines send a small platoon over to the embassy. Now the only thing that's left in the city is this one little outpost, the United States Embassy, a 3-square-mile outpost. And the crowds around it, which had been 2,000, which had been 10,000, which had been 50,000, are now 60,000. And a lot of them are armed, and a lot of them are peed-off soldiers. So all day long, this is going on, the crowd surging, and some of the stories, I mean, Jim Keane and Top Valdez, and to an extent Mike Sullivan, are kind of like the little Dutch boy. They're plugging holes in the dike. Here, here, they're coming over the wall. Here, lock that gate, lock that gate. And the guys, they're standing there, and they have to let in Americans. American reporters, American State Department guys who maybe were stuck downtown. Everybody's got an American passport. And third-party nationals, our allies, our Koreans. There's a few Brits left in town. And they're standing at the gate, and they're lifting people over the gate. And while they're doing it, people are coming up to them, and they're opening bags of jewels or Krugerrands. Bobby Frayne's watching one time, and this woman comes. Her husband's making a way through the crowd with his elbows. The woman's carrying something. Sure enough, they get close. The husband takes it, heaves it up. It's a baby. Gets caught under barbed wire on top. One of the MSGs runs up, unhooks it, but per orders, gently drops it back down. Can't take it in. Heartbreaking stories. Mr. Na came up to an MSG, and he got close enough to the gate, and he's kind of a withered old Vietnamese man, and he's got an old Vietnamese army jacket on with a row of medals, and he pulls a yellowed envelope, creased envelope out of his pocket, and he slips it through, and one of the MSGs opens it up, and it's from the Pleiku Officers Club, dated 1967, and it says, Mr. Na has served not only his country, but the United States of America well. Please consider that when you deal with Mr. Na. And Mr. Na had one arm. And he holds a thing, and he starts, wash dishes, Officers Club, wash dishes. And I remember the MSG just turned around and just said, who am I to play God like this? Who am I to say, yes, you can come in? And in the meanwhile, all the Vietnamese that are in there, there's like 1,000 Vietnamese inside the compound already, they're all the fat cats. They're the ghost soldiers, the sons of politicians that didn't have to go into the army that bought their way out. Fat cats with suitcases, and you know what's in those suitcases. They're smuggling out gold, they're smuggling out jewels, they're smuggling out money. And these poor MSGs, they're on the gates, and even though they were kids, they had to make this decision. These are 19, 20-year-old kids put in this position who joined the Marines. Don't forget, you're not drafted by the Marines. Who joined the Marines to fight for their country, to fight in Vietnam for their country. It went on all night. The big sea stallions, you know, the Chinook, the Army Chinook, the helicopter that's emblematic of Vietnam, they were landing in the parking lot. The CH-46 Sea Knights were landing on the roof. They had an assembly line going. The DAO is already empty, so now it's just the embassy. Jim Keane, the sea stallions are made to carry maybe 30, 35 Marines. Jim Keane is packing 70 Vietnamese, smaller, lighter Vietnamese. At first, he was letting them take one bag. After a while, no bags, no bags. But the crowd, so many people are sneaking in, the crowd doesn't seem like it's getting any smaller. This goes on all day, all night. They line up every vehicle they have to form a ring of light. And these helicopter pilots were just magnificent. The only room these big choppers had to come down was straight down, fill up. Keane would throw 75 on. If the guy couldn't get air, he'd take 5 off. If the guy got a little air, straight up. One crash, and boom, there goes your chopper pad, and the evacuation's over.
21: And you've been listening to Bob Drury tell a heck of a story. And by the way, he is co-author, along with Tom Clavin, of the book Last Man Out, The True Story of America's Heroic Final Hours in Vietnam. And heroic, indeed, they were. Remarkable were these final hours. And it's a story most Americans don't know and should know. And that's what we do every day here on Our American Stories, is tell stories about what we did. Because if we don't remember what we did, we won't know who we are. And that's a great quote from Reagan's last address to the country, his farewell address in 89. And John F. Kennedy thought similarly about American history, a great Democrat president and a great Republican. We need to know our stories. And by the way, Clavin and Drury have told all kinds of stories on this show. Go to ouramericanstories.com to find them. When we come back, more of this remarkable story, our final days in Vietnam, here on Our American Stories.

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20: And we continue with Our American Stories, and with Bob Drury telling the story of our final days in Vietnam. Let's go back to Bob with the rest of the story.
21: And finally, Gerald Ford sends word to the 7th Fleet. He says, we got to get the ambassador out of there. The ambassador, what the hell is he still doing here? He was supposed to be out of there 12 hours ago. He won't leave, President Ford. What do you mean he won't leave? And this dithering is going on in Washington when one of my favorite characters in the book, Jerry Berry, handsome as the day is long, still is. I mean, he looks like a movie star. He's been flying 18 straight hours. He lands on the USS Dubuque. Marine Commandant comes out. The Marine General in charge of the 7th Fleet comes out and he says, Colonel Berry, you will take the ambassador out on your next run. You're a Marine colonel. You don't ask a three-star why. Yes, sir, I will is the answer. He gets in. He's flying in. He and his co-pilot. It's dark. They're taking small arms fire. There's a monsoon moving in. They can't use the 45 and 5,500 lanes anymore. Now they're flying ground level because they have to fly under the clouds. What are we going to do? And Barry's like, I don't know. I don't know. I'll figure something out.

0: land on the roof. He's got the scratch pad here. He scribbles something on it. And one of the ambassador's personal security unit guards comes up and says, "Yes, what's this?" And he said, "Direct orders from the president. I'm not leaving this roof until I have the ambassador." Sure enough, he's there for a good 20 minutes. The ambassador comes out, even at this point, poor, decrepit, broken, realizes that it's time to go. So then word comes, the MSGs are still manning the gates, they're still manning the walls. While at the same flight the ambassador goes on, Jim Keynes gets a message from the fleet, "Button it up." He goes downstairs to Top Valdez and he says, "Button it up, Top." Top looks over and he says, not only are there still 10,000 people trying to get in, but there are 400, 500, 600 people that have already gotten in legally. Tom says, doesn't even say anything, just looks at him, and Keene says, "Orders, button it up." They shut the door, they disable the elevators, they run upstairs, and by this point there's about 60 of them. Fleet Marines, a few Fleet Marines are mixed in with the Marine security guards. Still dark out, they get up to the roof, boom, everything, all hell breaks loose downstairs. The people steal the heartbreaking thing. People outside the gates stole a fire truck, broke through the gates, broke through the big mahogany doors of the chancery and the embassy, and made their way up the stairs to the sixth floor, where the Marines are like barricaded against them. But some Marines are looking over, and the 400 who were left, who were supposed to get out, are just standing there. And they called them sticks. They had them in sticks of like 60 people apiece, and they're just standing there with the sticks, with their luggage and with their kids, with their wives, waiting for the Americans to come and save him. And once again, I'm telling you, people were brokenhearted up there. So there was a brief pause where the helicopters stood down because of flying time, and an even bigger Marine general in Hawaii, Lew Wilson, Medal of Honor winner, he put out an order. He said, "Anybody that doesn't go and get my Marines, I don't care what service they're in, I'm court-martialing them." So they started flying again. They come in. Jim Keane does a head count. He realizes, even stripped of their vests, stripped of their helmets, stripped of their weapons, he said, "I'm not going to get all my men in. I'm not going to get my MSGs in." He turns to Top Valdez. He says, "Top, give me 10 men I could die with." So these helicopters take off. Now there's 11 men left on the roof. 2 minutes later, the sun comes up. The irony is several. It's the most beautiful sunrise. It is a beautifully clear day. The monsoon clouds have cleared. It's the most beautiful sunrise that Jim Keane has ever seen in his life. In Washington, Henry Kissinger holds a press conference. Gets up at the same podium where 2 years before he announced peace in our time after the Paris Peace Accords. At the very same podium, he now announces that all Americans who wanted to get out of South Vietnam are out. When he said wanted to get out, some reporters remained behind. And Kissinger sees an aide talking to him. He says, "Excuse me," cut short his press conference, walks off. The aide whispers, "And we got 11 Marines unaccounted for." 11 Marines unaccounted for? What do you mean unaccounted for? We lose it? In the confusion, what happened was when the ambassador went out at 3:48 a.m., Jerry Berry's call sign, "The tiger is out. The tiger is out of his cage." In the original evacuation plan, the ambassador was going to be the last to leave. So they were still working on that. Oh, the tiger's out of his cage? There's nobody left. So the 11 Marine security guards, Keane, Valdez, Mike Sullivan, eight dedicated kids, they're up in this roof. They barricaded the door. Dawn comes, and the small arms fire just increases. Is it coming from Arvin's? Once again, is it coming from NVA snipers? Probably a little of both. Valdez is monkey walking around the perimeter, kind of counting the weapons. You know, everybody's got an M16, everybody's got a sidearm. We got a couple of shotguns up here, it looks like. We got 250 cal machine guns. And he's saying to himself, "What is this? This is nothing. We got 150,000 hardened, angry NVA soldiers out there." Jim Keane senses the tension, senses his 10 other Marine security guards are wondering, "Where's our chopper?" He calls a meeting. They all get in a circle. They huddle up, and he says, "Listen, here's the deal. General Dung does not want to start a war with the United States. If he kills us, he starts a war with the United States. But you know what? I've been in action. In small units, things go wrong. So there could be a small unit fight. We don't know what's coming through that door next. It could be pissed off Arvins. It could be NVA. I don't want you firing back at anyone." He said, "I want everybody laying low. And I want everybody on their toes." We're going to get out of here. We're going to get out of here. But he didn't believe in himself. In his after-action report, he wasn't sure. So there's just scenes. Steve Bauer, an MSG from Long Island, he had smuggled 2 bottles. He had been carrying them for 3 weeks in his rucksack. He had a bottle of Johnny Walker Black and a bottle of Johnny Walker Red. He calls the MSGs, except for Top Valdez and Jim Keane, around, and they kind of sit Indian style in a circle, and they pass the bottles around. Top and Major Keane are over in the corner. As they're speaking, Keane looks over, and he sees there's something going on in that circle, the 2 bottles of whiskey. Top, go see what's going on. Valdez walks over, and just in time to hear Bobby Frain saying, "No Tiger cages for me. No Hanoi Hilton for me. You know, we're going to take a vote right now. If those gooks are going to take my dog tags, I want them to have to dig through a pile of dead gooks before they can get their hands on them." And somebody else said, "Let's take a vote." It's a unanimous vote. They vote to fight. So they kind of disperse. The sun is up now. It's getting hotter. Bobby Frain gets behind his M50. He's got a clear field of fire of not only the stairwell, but the British Embassy across the street, where maybe they might take fire from. Terry Bennington, hard scrabble kid, a hard scrabble. Just, he grew up, he had a Dickens childhood. His mother committed suicide, trying to kill Terry and his 2 brothers, but she failed, but she killed herself. She tried to blow up the house. His father was an alcoholic who basically rented him out to subsistence share farmers who kept him feral, barefoot in a shack to farm tobacco. The Marine Corps was the only family he had ever known. And he's looking around, and he's looking around at the 10 other Marines out there. It's like 11 frayed nerve ends. We're all connected. It's more than being brothers. It's more than loving each other. We are each other. Dave Norman, a 19-year-old from Ohio, he's up on the helipad. He's laying, he can hear the clanking of the Soviet tanks that the NVA is using. He could hear the treads clanking coming over the Newport Bridge. And he's thinking, "I don't mind dying with these men. I just wish I could get to see my mom and dad one more time before I die. But if I'm going to die, I'm proud to die with these men." Steve Shuler, once earlier in the day, they had opened the gates to let in 2 American reporters, and they had formed a V, and Steve was at the end, and this Arvin rushed him with his gun, and boom, bayoneted him in there, and he stuck his finger in there, and he lost consciousness for a moment or so, stuck a dirty rag in there, and Top wanted to evacuate him out. He wouldn't evacuate unless his guys were going to. Steve Shuler's now up on the roof. He's picking through some of the clothes, looking for a clean t-shirt, or at least a not so much dirty t-shirt, so he could stuff up the pussy, bloody wound he has. I mean, these men are all alone with their thoughts. Top Valdez is thinking of his 2 teenage boys, not much younger than the guys he's in charge with, and he is thinking how proud he is, and if we die up here, somebody better tell this story.
1: And a superb job on the production of that story and the editing by Greg Hengler. And if you want to read the rest of the story and much more, pick up Bob Drury's Last Men Out, The True Story of America's Heroic Final Hours in Vietnam. Again, Bob co-authored this fantastic read with Tom Clavin, both of them regular contributors here on Our American Stories. By the way, 11 frayed nerve ends, Bob said about these 11 Marines, these MSGs. It was more than they knew each other. It was more than they loved each other. We were each other, he said about these 11 guys. The story of the last men out of Vietnam here on Our American Stories.

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15: In the Caspian Sea, it said was carrying military supplies.
16: The latest call for the resignation of Ohio Congressman Max Miller on allegations he physically abused his ex-wife come from his former father-in-law, Ohio Senator Bernie Moreno.
17: Senator Moreno posting, "If there are any basic standards of character required to hold elected office, Max Miller fails them. I believe Max Miller needs to seek professional help." Miller firing back, "You know this isn't true, and the only reason you are speaking out now is to hide from your own media circus."
16: ABC's Alex Prechet reporting Miller vows to remain in the race. He denies claims from the ex-wife, Emily Miller, that he threw boiling water at her and pointed a gun at her. A mass shooting at the new In-N-Out Burger that just opened last week in Twin Falls, Idaho, leaves 3 dead, including the shooter, and police searching for a motive. Pacific Northwest wildfires have 60,000 people out of their homes around Spokane, consuming an area about the size of San Antonio. 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
16: Those European wildfires spread by extreme heat are still raging across Europe, now into Greece. Two firefighters were in helicopters that they died today in a mid-air collision near Athens.
19: Authorities grounding all helicopters. Last week, 3 firefighters were killed elsewhere in the country, while in other parts of Europe, firefighters in Portugal, Spain, and France continue fighting the flames. And this could be even worse this year than it was last year, when a record 3,800 square miles burned. That's an area roughly the size of Delaware and Rhode Island combined.
16: Marcus Moore at the ABC Foreign Desk in London. U.S. federal agencies are working on AI guardrails after 2 systems went rogue and carried out cyber attacks. Kill switch legislation would give the government authority to order AI firms to shut down or slow down models deemed too dangerous. Helen Toner is a former member of the OpenAI board.
20: It seems pretty reasonable to want to be able to shut down an AI system if it's doing things we don't want to. Can we already do that? And if not, how do we get there?
16: Toner, now executive director of the Georgetown Center for Security and Emerging Technology. Mike Lindell is facing a legal challenge over pillows that he gives away campaigning for Minnesota governor. A citizen who saw him hand out pillows at a 4th of July parade complained that they have a monetary value of $34.95. An administrative law judge says it appears Lindell is in violation of state campaign laws. The pillows have campaign literature tucked inside. I'm Wayne Cabot, ABC News.
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25: 55 tonight under clear skies, northeast winds around 5 miles per hour. 81 tomorrow. Lows level off around 61 tomorrow night. Sunshine mixed with clouds at times Tuesday with highs around 85. 79, slight chance for storms Wednesday. I'm meteorologist Paul Frombly with your weatherology forecast on WHBY. Right now, it's 75 degrees.
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1: Welcome back to another hour of the weekend edition of Intelligent Medicine. I'm Dr. Ronald Hoffman, and we got a number where you can call us, 877-726-8255. You can call during the show. You'll be prompted to record a question. You can call anytime during the week, 24/7, and you can leave a question, and that'll be grist for the mill for a future edition of Intelligent Medicine. We got a lot to talk about this hour, including your phone calls. And just a reminder, Intelligent Medicine, the best of high tech, the best of natural. Try to put those together for you each weekend here, and hopefully that is a resource for you, your loved ones, and getting the word out. All right, time-restricted eating. There have been some studies that kind of put down time-restricted eating. And what are we talking about here? Time-restricted eating means shortening the window where you eat. And if left to my own devices, I would get up, have a cup of tea, exercise, and I might get, depending on the type of exercise I do, I might get back at 9 or 10 or 11 or even noon, and then start eating. And then I end up having my maybe mid-afternoon lunch at 3 o'clock, and, you know, then I get hungry, and I eat rather late. But, you know, what does that comprise? That comprises maybe an 8-hour window of eating. And the rest of the time, I'm resting my digestive tract, and it turns out I'm also resting my brain because constant eating assaults the brain, doesn't give it a chance to clean out. And there are some real benefits in terms of mitophagy and autophagy, which is the body's cleanup processes, when you don't eat. And it's kind of natural because, unfortunately, the way we eat these days, nonstop eating. You know, we wake up early, we eat something, then we have a mid-morning snack, and then we have lunch, and then we have a mid-afternoon snack because we're, you know, having a low blood sugar attack. Then we have dinner, and then we watch TV, and we see all the commercials for enticing foods, and then we call DoorDash or we raid the refrigerator. And then we go to sleep, and we may have a bare, you know, 7 or 8 hours without eating food. So there have been some studies on time-restricted eating, which limits the number of hours. And it could be extreme time-restricted eating where you only have 6 hours to eat versus 8 hours versus maybe a more moderate program, 9 or 10 hours without eating. And the studies conclude that, time-restricted eating really doesn't help you lose weight. But other studies suggest that, au contraire, it does. But more importantly, it reshapes your gut flora. And it makes sense because when you're not putting food into your gut, it can change your gut bacteria composition. And so in this study, time-restricted eating reshapes gut flora and does aid weight loss. Now, it may aid weight loss in a couple of ways because, frankly, if you put any kind of limit on when you can eat, you might eat less. But the argument might be that, you know, if you allow yourself to get real hungry, you don't eat till noon, say, you're just going to put on the feed bag, and ultimately you're going to eat the same number of calories. And calories in, calories out model suggests that, you know, you're not really limiting your calories, you're just limiting your eating opportunities. But for some people, it actually works. Just having less time when they're supposed to eat, they're going to eat less. But part of why this may work is because you're changing your microbiome. And by changing your microbiome, you may be changing appetite signals, and you may be changing your metabolism, which helps you lose weight. So this is what they found. Among young adults with overweight or obesity, 8 weeks of a six-hour time-restricted eating pattern, that's pretty draconian, right? You just have 6 hours to eat, altered gut microbiota composition and serum metabolite profiles. And the changes were significantly associated with weight loss and improvements in cardiometabolic health. So they also looked at markers such as cholesterol and blood pressure and blood sugar. And they found that it really did work. All right. So I think there really is something to this. And here's another aspect to time-restricted eating. Eating within 8 hours may help keep the aging brain sharp. This, according to research that was done, let's see, where was it done? It was presented to the American Society of Nutrition, held in July. And what they found in the study, the trial included 47 women ages 50 to 79 who had overweight or obesity. And 26 of the 47 were, they were all instructed to reduce their caloric intake. Okay, so they definitely were dieting. But the wrinkle was that half of them were also instructed to consume all food within a period of less than 9 hours per day. That's a modest proposal. The remaining participants continued eating across a more typical daily period of about 12 hours. So same, same. Reduced calories by 500, both groups. But the ones in the time-restricted group, they just had 9 hours to eat. The rest were just, you know, eat whenever you like. Their average eating period was 8.2 hours versus 12.3 hours among women in the standard eating group. And after 6 months, the women, both groups had lost an average of approximately 15 pounds. The weight loss was similar in both groups. But, and here's the big but, despite these comparable results, the women weighed within an 8 to 9 hour period and performed significantly better on tests measuring spatial planning and problem solving than those who continued eating across 12 hours. There actually were measurable changes in their brain performance. They made fewer mistakes on tests involving memory and learning. And so this is an interesting study suggesting that, you know, even if you don't lose weight with it, that there are cardiovascular and metabolic and brain benefits from time-restricted eating. So it is a good way to go. Restrict and limit your eating window. All right. You know, fish oil is a topic that just keeps coming up again and again and again here on Intelligent Medicine. I'm a huge fan of fish oil, and I've been recommending it for decades, taking it personally, recommending it to all my patients, and I've really tried to find the highest quality fish oils throughout my career. And lately, I've switched, because what I've discovered is that many fish oils are highly processed. They're blessed with heat, they're mystery sourced, and they may be packed with synthetic add-ins. But I've found one which is different. It's called Omega-3 Rejuvenate from Big Bold Health, and it starts with wild Alaskan salmon and cod, sustainably caught from some of the cleanest waters on the planet. Then it's processed at low temperatures, like kind of like cold-pressed olive oil, to preserve what actually matters. And we're talking about real omega-3s, naturally occurring vitamins A and D, as well as PRMs, pro-resolving mediators, that help your body balance its own immune response. 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All right, this is fascinating, because when it comes to knee pain, knee arthritis, virtually ubiquitous, most people past a certain age experience some degree of knee pain. It's knee arthritis. And there's all kinds of potential solutions. You can inject Synvisc, and they're coming up with potential for stem cells and various types of biological material scaffolding. And then, of course, ultimately, you can get knee replacement surgery. And you can zap your knees, various things, and you can get genicular artery embolization. There's a lot of potential solutions for knee pain. This is an interesting one. A daily fiber supplement reduced knee arthritis pain and improved strength. That's crazy. A common prebiotic fiber may ease knee arthritis pain by tapping into a surprising connection between the gut, muscles, and nervous system. Researchers in England led a trial called the INSPIRE trial, which tested inulin. It's a dietary fiber found in chicory root, Jerusalem artichokes, Fructose oligosaccharides, FOS. That's a form of soluble fiber that is a prebiotic. It helps to change the microbiome because it feeds the good bacteria, it suppresses the bad bacteria. And interestingly, the participants who received inulin had higher levels of butyrate and GLP-1. Hey, what's GLP-1? That's the basis of all the new weight loss drugs, suggesting a possible connection between gut health and muscle function that the researchers want to study further. There may be a gut-muscle pain connection. They say the link we observed between GLP-1 and grip strength, patients had better grip strength when they took inulin, you know, just like that. They say this could have implications not just for osteoarthritis, but how gut health influences aging and physical resilience more broadly. So, you know, fascinating study, but just the use of inulin could have an impact on knee pain and knee strength. So, you know, prebiotics, changing the gut, what happens in the gut doesn't necessarily stay in the gut, and it could reduce inflammation that may ultimately affect the knee and lead to interventions like surgery, even knee replacement, that may be forestalled through better dietary interventions. I'm Dr. Ronald Hoffman, and this is Intelligent Medicine.

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0: 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Dr. Ronald Hoffman here. Our number, once again, 877-726-8255. In case you ran into trouble or you have a question, maybe your comment, you have a comment about something we've talked about here in Intelligent Medicine, it's 877-726-8255. So let's hear one of those.
15: Hi, Dr. Hoffman. I had an appointment yesterday with my dermatologist, and I was just talking to her about my thinning hair, and she was just doing a routine exam. But she was saying that I should try the Rogaine, the foam, because it's less side effects with that, and it's easier to use than taking the pill, because she said there's a lot of side effects attached with that pill. And she also was telling me that, you know, getting hair supplements is worthless, and they don't do any good, and taking supplements isn't the safest thing to take either, because they could mess up with your medications, even though I don't take too many. But she doesn't believe in supplements. She said that there's some people that actually get very, very ill because they don't know what they're taking, and some of these supplements can make you very sick. So I just wanted your opinion on it, because I do take a lot of supplements, and they're just different types for different problems that I have that I don't want to take a drug for. So I would like your opinion on it.
0: Okay, well, that's, I think your dermatologist is just parroting the standard indoctrination that doctors get about supplements. They get no education about supplements. They don't know about supplements. But the party line is that supplements can cause a lot of side effects, and that because medications are more important than supplements, don't take supplements, because you never know what the supplements could do with medications. And we know that there are drug-nutrient interactions, and we can catalog them, and we can say if you're taking a certain medication, be careful about this or that or the other supplement. That's a finite number of situations, but you know, we shouldn't just wave our arms and say, don't take any supplements. They could mess up with your medications, and they're dangerous, and in fact, you know, there are some issues associated with supplements, especially poor quality supplements or people taking the wrong supplements when they have a certain medical condition. So that's why people should get medical advice from a doctor who's informed about the benefits and risks associated with supplements. So they don't. She doesn't know. She's just parroting a party line, which I think is just an abysmal state of affairs. So, but I have to say that when it comes to hair supplements, there's limited evidence that hair supplements make your hair grow. Because we kind of like think of for plants, you know, you got a plant that's not doing well, you know, just get some Miracle-Gro, sprinkle some Miracle-Gro on the plant will just look great. Well, it's not always the case. It might help, but in other cases, it might be the watering, you know, too much, too little, not enough light, too much, the wrong temperature, the wrong soil conditions, etc. You know, any number of things can affect even a plant. So just putting some Miracle-Gro on a plant isn't necessarily going to guarantee that it's going to sprout. And similarly, just taking a bunch of vitamins isn't necessarily going to make you have a luxuriant head of hair. So, you know, my take on this is you have a couple of things that are important for hair. Make sure you're getting adequate protein, because some people are on a very skimpy protein diet. Protein is what makes hair. So take more protein, perhaps take a collagen supplement, because the amino acids associated with collagen, particularly important for hair, skin, and nails. Consider taking, getting your iron checked, because if you are a woman and you have a low iron, that can limit your hair growth. Make sure you have an adequate level of ferritin. That's just something that a dermatologist should know, especially someone who plans to talk about cosmetic aspects of dermatology like hair, is that low iron in women can cause hair thinning. Make sure your thyroid is tuned up, because low thyroid can be associated with thinning hair. And when it comes to taking the pill versus the Rogaine form, the pill does help hair growth, but you got to be careful with it. There are some side effects, some water retention. You have to take a very low dose of the pill if you're taking it. Be careful. Stop taking it when you're on a plane flight, because your legs may swell. Rogaine foam, that's fine too.

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11: 55 tonight under clear skies, northeast winds around 5 miles per hour. 81 tomorrow. Lows level off around 61 tomorrow night. Sunshine mixed with clouds at times Tuesday, with highs around 85. 79, slight chance for storms Wednesday. I'm meteorologist Paul Frobley with your weatherology forecast on WHBY. Right now, it's 75 degrees.
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14: 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And when you are dieting, one of the most helpful things you can do is to keep a diet diary. Just write down everything that you've eaten, and you're going to lose weight, regardless of what you eat. Somehow, just the act of keeping track of what you eat is going to help you lose weight. It's been referred to in industry as the Hawthorne effect. An observed production line is going to be more productive than an unobserved production line that is not audited or carefully monitored. So that is a tedious process, however, especially if you have a mixed meal. You know, you're having a little bit of this, a little bit of that. How much did you have? You know, should you weigh your food? Should you estimate the food? It's tedious. And so now what you can do through AI is you can take your phone and you just take a snapshot of your meal, and it's going to tell you how many calories were in the meal. It may even give you a breakdown of the protein, the carbohydrates, even the satiety value of your meal through certain programs. And it's an easy and quick way to keep track of everything. It's done through artificial intelligence. The artificial intelligence sees the image and then analyzes the image. They go, okay, that's an egg, that's a baked potato, that's a salad, you know, and then an estimate is made according to the AI algorithm. But there may be some problems. So there's an article about this in Science Daily. Your AI calorie tracking app may be off. How much? 10%? It may be off by 345 calories. It says here, a meal photo may look accurate to an AI calorie app, but a real total could be hundreds of calories higher. So they did a study. AI calorie tracking apps underestimated meals by hundreds of calories and about 30 grams of fat on the average. The AI estimates did better when looking at carbohydrate foods. The researcher who did this says, quote, photo-based calorie tracking apps are now very popular, especially for people trying to manage their health or lose weight. However, the accuracy of many of these apps has not been thoroughly evaluated. Our study helps address this question by looking at whether these apps can reliably estimate calories. And what they found, they used meals that were prepared in a controlled metabolic kitchen. And researchers carefully measured ingredients to the nearest one-tenth of a gram. And this gave the team a precise reference for evaluating the apps. They collected photographs of 102 meals, and then they submitted the images to MyFitnessPal, Lose It, Cal AI, and AppaDiet. These are popular apps, AI apps, that you can use to evaluate the caloric value of the meals that you're eating. To see how closely each app's app's estimates matched the known nutritional content, and across all the four apps, estimated caloric totals were about 250 to 345 calories too low per meal on average, and that could make a big difference. And they especially underestimated fat by approximately 30 grams. Because it may be that just from a photograph alone, it's hard to know whether, you know, take for example, rice, okay? You could do an estimate for rice, but rice that's just dry versus rice that's full of butter doesn't look very much different to the camera. and may just track with the AI algorithm that this is just plain rice made with water and salt. All four apps produced more consistent estimates for carbohydrates than for other macronutrients. So they're saying people using a photo-based tracking app without adjusting the portions or estimating the amounts of food should take the results with a grain of salt. These apps tend to underestimate calories, especially from fats, so what they actually eat is likely higher than what the app shows. And particularly bad might be, say, if you're on a ketogenic diet. Okay, the apps may have greater difficulty evaluating meals from a low-carb ketogenic diet because these meals often contain more fat, which the apps tend to underestimate consistently. So, you know, it's progress, and it eliminates some of the tedium, but beware the estimates because you might get might be in a fool's paradise when it comes to the estimate of your caloric intake. And you know, ultimately, it's not all that important. It's, you know, we tend to fixate on calories, but it also has to do with the effect of the food on your microbiome, on your satiety. It has to do with your exercise levels. Just calories in, calories out is not a very reliable way of predicting the likelihood of weight loss. Yeah, sure, it matters, but don't obsess over it. All right. Magnesium. That's something to be concerned about because it's crucial for over 300 processes in your body, from energy production and muscle recovery to sleep quality and stress response. Yet it's a sad fact that most Americans don't get enough. It's probably the single most under-recognized nutritional deficiency because in a peer-reviewed clinical trial published in the Journal of the American College of Nutrition, get this, more than 75% of participants showed suboptimal magnesium levels before the study even began. It was a study looking at replacement with Jigsaw Mag SRT. It's a time-release magnesium malate tablet, my favorite source of magnesium supplementation. They saw magnesium rise by 30% over 90 days. 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And here's one, you know, scarcely a show goes by that I don't talk about vitamin D. We talked about vitamin D in terms of its potential for helping lupus and other autoimmune diseases. This item, vitamin D supplements may slow biological aging. I'll take some of that. It looks at the impact of vitamin D on telomeres. Telomeres are the little caps on your chromosomes, and they prevent your chromosomes from unraveling, just like and there's a term for this, kind of a good crossword puzzle word, eglets, E-G-L-E-T-S, which shoemakers mean like little plastic tips on your shoelaces. Well, telomeres kind of do that on your chromosomes, protecting your chromosomes from unraveling, just like, you know, your shoelaces would get frayed if you didn't have the little eglets on the tips. Short telomeres wear out, and then the chromosomes unravel, and then it's game over. These are protective caps at the ends of chromosomes that shorten during aging and link to the development of certain diseases. The research was published in the American Journal of Clinical Nutrition. It's based on data from a big study, the VITAL study,

may be a promising strategy to counter a biological aging process, although they qualify this, further research is warranted, as they always do in studies of this nature. So vitamin D has an plausible anti-aging strategy, certainly preventing disease, but perhaps attacking the aging clock itself. I'm Dr. Ronald Hoffman, and this is Intelligent Medicine.

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4: 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Coming up on Monday's show, Jonathan makes his return. 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Recap the nation's top headlines with ABC News. I'll stop by to recap the weekend in sports. We'll have a First Alert Weather Chat with meteorologist David Ernst. 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
6: 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Colonoscopy saves lives. There's no question, and they're actually now suggesting that people get screened for colon cancer at younger and younger ages because we're seeing a disturbing trend of younger individuals developing colon cancer at the age of 35 or 42. And so we've lowered the standard age where we suggest people begin to get colonoscopy. Now it's 40, and especially if you have a high family history of colon cancer, it may be even earlier. And so more and more people are getting colonoscopies, but then they're urged to come back. They're urged to come back, depending on the findings. If they have, something that is a little abnormal, they're told to come back in 3 or 5 years. If there is nothing found, they're told to come back, maybe in 5 years or up to 7 years or even 10 years. And then there are people who are checking in dutifully at the age of 73 or 82, and they're coming in for their routine colonoscopy. So how long should they keep getting colonoscopies? It's not pleasant. It can be disruptive. So there's an article here, colonoscopy beyond 75, are risks outweighing benefits? And so they've done some studies on this. And the study was done in France. French guidelines recommend screening for adults age 50 to 74 years. And beyond that age, the risk-benefit profile is considered unfavorable. They justify discontinuation of routine screening. Now, that could be controversial because, I'm near the upper limits of that, and I'm hoping to have many years and potentially decades of life, and during that time, potentially, a colon cancer could develop, and it could curtail my life. But they actually studied this, big study, 92,000 individuals. They had an average age of 71, and during their previous colonoscopy, around a third of them had an adenoma detected. Now, having an adenoma does not mean that you're going to get cancer. Adenomas are benign. But depending on their grade, some are more likely predictive of a risk for cancer, and others are very benign and very low risk of developing cancer within the next 10 or even 20 years. So a third had an adenoma detected, and two-thirds did not. And so what they found, these individuals average age 71, so 10 years of follow-up. So they followed them average age 71 to average age 81, after 10 years of follow-up, indeed, there was a higher risk of colon cancer among the patients with an adenoma, but it was very slightly higher. This is almost minimal difference. And the death rate from colon cancer was very minimal advantage from even the ones who had an adenoma. And the ones who didn't, virtually impossible for them to die of colon cancer even 10 years later. So, but here's the interesting part, is the risk for death unrelated to colon cancer in these individuals who followed for 10 years after the age of 71 was 46% to 48%. So essentially what they're saying is they're not going to die of colon cancer. They're going to die. They have a very high likelihood of dying of something else. And so, and it also depended on what's called frailty. Frail patients had an 82% likelihood of dying within 10 years of their previous colonoscopy. So most of them were dead, less of concern to get a colonoscopy. And so this kind of adds to the controversy, and it kind of depends on, you know, your state of health. If you're destined to live another 10 or 20 years, or likely to, you don't have any underlying health problems, maybe consider getting another colonoscopy after the age of 75. But if you've had benign findings, maybe just dutifully showing up for a colonoscopy every 5 years is overkill. So there you have it. And, you know, it's just, I think we overtell. I mean, I even see women sometimes who come to see me who said, yeah, I just have my pap smear. Well, why'd you have your pap smear? Well, you know, I just go in every year for my pap smear. Well, how long have you been doing that? You know, you're now, you know, 79 or 81. And have you had, you know, HPV or any kind of risk factor, abnormal pap smears? No, we just go in. Okay, that's overkill. And, you know, you don't need to keep doing it, especially if you've had normal findings. This item, let me talk about CBD here on Intelligent Medicine. And there's no question that when it comes to smoking pot, pot may have deleterious effects on the brain. Chronic marijuana consumption, there's a reason they call it dope. But CBD is a constituent of marijuana, which is kind of the non-stoner part. It's anti-inflammatory. It has mild mood effects. It has mild analgesic effects, helpful for pain, helpful for seizure control. High-dose CBD has been used to treat seizures. CBD, it's available over the counter, may slow Alzheimer's by calming the brain's immune system. It's anti-inflammatory. And so one of the reasons that, you know, I take CBD as part of a nighttime gummy with CBD and some melatonin. And, you know, I think it relaxes me. I help have deeper sleep, but I also feel that it has anti-inflammatory protective effects. And it turns out a new study investigated whether CBD could help calm the damaging inflammatory response in the brain. And what they found is that indeed it did. So they, you know, they look at these plaque-busting drugs. They say that Alzheimer's work is long centered on plaques and tangles, but our study shows that chronic autoinflammation is a core driver of the disease. And what's exciting is that CBD not only calms this immune overactivation, but in earlier work we've shown that it can also help clear plaques and tangles through a different mechanism. And together this points to a multi-target approach with real therapeutic potential. So there you have it, CBD for protecting your brain. And here's another interesting study. You know, CO2, you know, it's a thing that's destroying our atmosphere. You know, it's something that, you know, if you close the windows and there's not enough oxygen in the room, a lot of people exhale in the room, CO2 accumulates. And it can affect thinking, and it can affect mood and concentration in closed buildings and classrooms. But it may be a therapeutic way of treating Alzheimer's disease. Inhaling high-dose CO2 clears Alzheimer's proteins from the brain. What it does is it promotes the process by which the brain cleans itself, the glymphatic system. And high-dose carbon dioxide causes blood vessels to temporarily dilate, and there is improvement in the glymphatic circulation of the brain, and this may clear out brain plaque, which is implicated amyloid associated with Alzheimer's disease. Well, thanks for joining us for this weekend edition of Intelligent Medicine. A reminder, you can check out Dear Hoffman's store for my Fullscript dispensary. 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And have yourself a safe and healthy weekend. I'm Dr. Ronald Hoffman, and this is Intelligent Medicine.

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4: From ABC News, I'm Wayne Cabot. President Trump again saying a deal is imminent to end the now 5-month war on Iran. Trump saying on Air Force One tonight that negotiations will resume tomorrow, not saying exactly who's involved. He did say that it was at the request of Gulf allies. That he called off the weekend attack. Oil prices lower on the pause in fighting in Jordan, ABC's Matt Rivers.
5: Prior to Trump's announcement, Iranian media said the foreign minister had warned regional countries of harsh retaliation should the U.S. follow through on its threat to target Iranian energy facilities. After state-run oil facilities were targeted in a drone attack earlier this week, the renewed Iranian threat sparked Saudi Arabia's leadership to publicly urge the White House to de-escalate after Crown Prince Mohammed bin Salman spoke to President Trump. Those fears include not just a wider war in the Middle East, but increasing signs that the conflict between Ukraine and Russia is starting to overlap with the Iran conflict.
4: And about that, Russia's version of Amazon got hit again by Ukrainian drones. A Wildberries warehouse got hit following strikes on more than a dozen of the depots in the past couple of weeks. Part of Ukraine's aerial campaign to thwart Moscow's war, to hurt its economy and make people feel the consequences of the Kremlin's all-out invasion of Ukraine. There's smoke in the sky and fire on the ground across the Pacific Northwest right now. Senator Maria Cantwell at the scene today in Spokane, where out-of-control flames have scorched entire neighborhoods.
6: We now know that there are thousands of Washingtonians in Spokane area that had to be evacuated. We know there are hundreds of homes that have been destroyed.
4: Air quality alerts to Oregon and west to Idaho and Montana. Pacific Gas and Electric may have to cut power in parts of Central California and the Sierra Nevada to assist the firefighting crews there. 2 crew members died in Greece in the collision of 2 firefighting choppers there. You're listening to ABC News.
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4: An Ohio congressman is refusing demands to quit from an Ohio senator, his former father-in-law.
9: Ohio Republican Max Miller, facing mounting pressure to drop his congressional re-election campaign, is fiercely defending himself from domestic abuse allegations in a bitter custody battle with his ex-wife, Emily Moreno, the daughter of Republican Senator from Ohio, Bernie Moreno. In police reports obtained by ABC News, Miller's ex-wife accused him of throwing her against a wall, holding a gun to her head, and scalding her with hot water.
10: My former wife is engaging in a pattern of reporting incredible, serious, and destructive allegations with absolutely no evidence.
9: Miller denies all allegations.
4: ABC's Alex Prechet in Washington. Former longtime Texas House Republican Congressman Kay Granger has died at 83, according to the House Speaker Mike Johnson. ABC's Aaron Katursky reports investigators think that Iran may be responsible for hacks on U.S. water plants over the past week. He says security and intelligence officials have been warning this is exactly how Iran would retaliate, that Iran poses that kind of threat to water systems and also other critical infrastructure. Priority now is to safeguard the water supply as the war in Iran continues. The attacks involving systems and water plants used to remotely control their equipment. Forecasters warn a threat of dangerous flooding will move to the northeast tomorrow along the I-95 corridor. It's been raining heavily already. Wayne Cabot, ABC News.
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18: Lows dip down to about 55 and foggy tonight under clear skies. Winds out of the northeast around 5 miles per hour. Daytime highs approaching 81 with fog in spots. Early tomorrow, ample sunshine expected. Lows dip down to about 61 tomorrow night. I'm meteorologist Paul Frombly with your weatherology forecast on WHBY. Right now, it's 73 degrees.
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27: Our guest this week on Veterans Chronicles is U.S. Marine Corps veteran Wade Spann. He served in Iraq from the very first moments of the war. He was later wounded in the fierce fighting inside Fallujah. He later embarked on a nationwide journey to connect with his Marine Corps buddies and others facing challenges back on the home front. And Wade, thanks for being with us today.
28: Thank you, Greg. Just wanted to correct, I got wounded outside of Fallujah, a little town called Al-Karma, northeast of Fallujah. It was after we did the invasion in the spring of 04. So just wanted to clarify that.
27: Near Fallujah. Gotcha. Well, definitely talk more about that in a little bit, but let's start at the beginning of your story. Where were you born and raised?
28: Born and raised in Fairfax, Virginia. I grew up in Burke. In fact, my parents still live in the mean streets of Burke.
27: Excellent, excellent. So when did you join the Marine Corps, and why did you decide to join the Corps?
28: So I joined the Marine Corps actually as a junior in high school. I dipped in early because I realized, one, college for me was probably not the best idea at the time. I didn't have the maturity or the drive for that. And so I joined, dipped in, and then when I graduated, I had a choice of time to go to boot camp. And so I picked August 2001.
27: Which is a month before 9/11. Where'd you go for boot camp?
28: Parris Island.
27: So you did go to Parris Island.
28: Correct.
27: Okay, we'll get to 9/11 in a second. We can't just gloss over Parris Island. What kind of a culture shock was that for you?
28: Oh, wow. just thinking back on it, it was definitely a time where I was just, butterflies in your stomach and getting off that plane and then just being herded and moved around. Very confusing, disorienting, intentional, of course. But it was something that I was so looking forward to, and I was just ready to, commit myself to that endeavor.
27: So even in the difficult moments, you knew this was the right move for you?
28: Oh, without a doubt.
27: Excellent. All right, let's talk about 9/11 now. What were you doing when you found out about it?
28: So we were in swim qual week when 9/11 happened. From my recollection, they quickly pulled us out of the pool, got us out of the pool, marched us to the barracks, and they proceeded to yell at us that we were going to war. Now, every recruit thinks that's what the drill instructors do at one point or time in the training. However, the DIs kept on going in and out of the hut and then coming out even more pissed off and angry. And slowly that afternoon, it was that, the morning of the attacks happened, and slowly that afternoon, we started to piece together. And then that evening, the CO came and spoke to us and briefed us on what had happened. I think, if I can recall, we saw some photos, I think the next day, of what happened. However, the whole time in boot camp, I never saw any of the footage.
27: So you didn't really have much access to the outside world during that time?
28: Intentionally, yes. No. No access. Now, when the attacks did happen, they did say, hey, if you recruit, if you're, your family or something works in the World Trade Center, please come and we'll give you a chance to call home. I believe we had one recruit who lost a cousin in the towers. I myself, they asked if I would like to call home because my father did do business in the Pentagon for his job. I think I was able to call, if I remember, a quick 30-second, yeah, everybody's fine, and then hung up.
27: Okay.
28: So that was the most extent of what I can remember from 9/11.
27: Once you knew everybody was okay, how much time did you spend thinking about how different your Marine Corps career is going to be now that this has happened?
28: This is going to sound kind of bad, but at a young age like that, I just felt like I'd done the right decision, and I was ready to go to war. And I was like, all right, this is, I joined in peacetime, but fully expected or prepared to go to war. And this sort of solidified my decision. I right then and there, I knew I'd made the right decision. That, being an infantry Marine Corps service member was the right decision for myself.
27: So you graduate from Parris Island, and then what?
28: Parris Island, graduated in November, then had about a week home, and then reported to Camp Geiger, which is down near Lejeune in North Carolina, for SOI training, School of Infantry.
27: Okay. And how long were you there?
28: 3 months. And, normal training, got the training done, and then I distinctly remember them calling out units, and the majority of the guys all stayed in Lejeune, except for the people lower in the alphabetical order. And they yelled out Victor 1-5 to a few of us, and lo and behold, that's out in the West Coast. So I was very, very pleased with that decision. I was ecstatic. I didn't want to stay in Lejeune. It just wasn't the place I wanted to do my 4 years. So going out to California was a real good trip for me.
27: Is that Camp Pendleton?
28: Yes, correct. Camp Pendleton, California, where I was up at 5th Marine Regiment, or 1st Battalion 5th Marines, on the north side of base.
27: Talk about your time there.
28: Wow. So arrived in San Diego, got shuttled on the base, and then processed. And then eventually, late that evening, after dark, got brought up to camp. San Mateo, which is Area 62, I believe, up in Pendleton, and got dropped to my to weapons company, and was welcomed by my seniors, and just was, you know, of course, a little jittery, a little nervous. You'd heard stories and rumors, and it was from then on. It was on, you know. I was the new guy on deck, and you know, learning experiences every day.
27: You had a little smile there when you said welcomed by your seniors. Was that more than a handshake and a pat on the back?
28: Might have been, but you know, it was all for camaraderie, and it was all good in my book.
27: So we'll leave that classified. How long were you there then before deploying to the Middle East?
28: So let's see, I got there 2002, got to the fleet. That unit had already been stood up to go to Tajikistan after 9/11. However, they were stood down. And so we just started doing our normal workup training to be a deploying unit, MUSOC capable, of course. What was that? Marine Expeditionary Unit, Special Operations capable. So we just started training, first getting the lay of the land, getting understanding, you know, what I would be doing within weapons company. I got assigned the javelin, became a javelin gunner, so I got proficient with that, as well as learning, you know, because we were a weapons company, we're mounted Humvees, so I started learning to, you know, PM the vehicles, and it just a lot of learning when you get to the fleet that early on. So we did that from 2002, and then rolling into 2003, we started getting all of our certifications and doing all of our workup prior to deployment. However, I want to say in the fall of 2003, no, wait, that wouldn't be right. Fall of 2002, yeah, correct. Thank you. They sort of had said, hey, we're not going to have a normal deployment. It looks like we're going to go to Iraq. We're going to war. And so at that age, an 19-year-old newly joined Marine is eager and ready for it. So I was excited.
27: So you had a couple months to realize what you were headed towards. When did they actually send your unit over?
28: So I believe late January of 2003 into maybe February, we flew out to Kuwait. It was actually a pretty interesting flight. We flew commercial. I want to say it was like either Continental or America.
27: Really?
28: American Airlines, yeah. And it was interesting. I remember it distinctly because we had our weapons on board, of course, and flight stewards were more than gracious with us. They were loving. But they had the cockpit door open. And I remember that, being able to walk up there during the, you know, it was a long flight. I think it was over 20. We stopped in Germany, but we flew from California all the way to Germany for refueling down to Kuwait. And I just distinctly remembering having the cockpit open. You could go up there and talk to the pilots and actually see the horizon up in the air. And that was pretty neat.
27: Wow.
28: Yeah, it was an experience.
27: Yeah, that's pretty good security. They didn't need to close the cockpit on that flight.
28: Correct. Yeah, and then when we landed in Kuwait, it was funny. The stewards were literally like thinking this was the last thing. They were shuttling us with Cokes, waters, any snacks we wanted from, you know, they were just basically gutting whatever they had on the plane to give to us. It was nice. Got off the plane, got put on buses, then we followed a Humvee, an MP Humvee, out into the desert. Literally had no clue which was up, down, left, right. All the way out to this spot in the desert where the only thing out there I distinctly remember was a generator with a light, and that was it. And that was our camping spot. So we broke out our two-man tents and bivouacked that night, and then woke up to the sun and sort of got started getting our surroundings.
27: So what did you do while you were still in Kuwait, waiting for what you assumed would come?
28: So since we were a weapons company, we had to pull off gear from ships. Luckily I wasn't on that working party, but a lot of guys had to go down to the port and actually pick up the Humvees and get all of our gear, from the the maritime pre-positioning ships. And then we started, you know, PMing the vehicles, getting them ready for combat, started training with them as well, started doing drills, exercises, a lot of field ops. While we were in Kuwait, you know, they slowly, I just remember our little tent city slowly became they started building those big 40 or 50 man tents in the background behind us, slowly started building the infrastructure there to house us. But we still stayed in two man tents for a majority of that time. I think once a week they'd bring us hot chow, but other than that, we were on MREs and just getting ready for war, and it was exciting times.
27: When and how did you find out it was go time?
28: I think it was the night before we'd had a battalion MWR night, so people were doing skits and contests and stuff like that. And I believe the next day is when they sort of broke the word that, hey, we're going to, our departure time, crossing the LOD, line of departure, is going to be, next morning at 03 or whatever it was. And so we headed to, the first thing was to do, to head to the ammo supply points, pick up all of our ammo, pick up all of our, that stuff. And then we headed out to, out into the desert. We left those camps behind, and we headed out into the desert and set up our camping net and parked our vehicles under there, and then got ready for go time.
27: Wow. Wade, let's pause right there.
28: Sure.
27: We'll talk about go time when we come back on Veterans Chronicles.

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15: Welcome back to Veterans Chronicles on the Radio America Network. I'm Greg Corumbus, honored to be joined today by Wade Spann. He's a U.S. Marine Corps veteran of the Iraq War. And I know our listeners and viewers don't want to wait any longer. What was it like when you crossed that line into Iraq?
16: Wow, that was exciting times. I remember, you know, we were told, I think every unit's told that they're the first ones across the LOD, but we had the confidence that we were going. The engineers in front of us blew the berm. And we were off. And I remember looking through my night vision goggles and out into the horizon, you could see our artillery firing off into the distance. And you could see the rocket boosters they had on those artillery rounds. I forget the acronym for them, but they were firing off in the distance, and just everything was sort of moving in sync. And it was actually like felt like a well-oiled machine as our battalion moved across the LOD. And we our objective was the Ramallah oil fields. And we had been training for that target for a few weeks prior to the departure. And we were, as weapons company, following in with Alpha Company, who was actually going to hit the ground. And that morning, you know, as the sun broke, we started taking that objective. And there was some Iraqis that are still there. Most of them were, waving flags and stuff like that. That morning, we experienced our first casualty of the war, which was Lieutenant Childers, who was killed when a Jeep came out of a tank pit waving a white flag. However, as they approached the vehicle approached the Marines, the guy in the back, I guess, had second thoughts, reached down, pulled out his AK, and started shooting. Lieutenant Childers, from what I understand, caught a ricochet bullet off the asphalt and under his sappy plate. And where it hit one of the major arteries or something like that, and he bled out that morning. So the reality of war quickly struck home. And I remember it happening about 400, 500 meters to my right. As we were pulling to the left to cover the flank of Alpha Company and taking care of some other vehicles that were out in the distance and some tanks and stuff like that. That was, eye-opening. And to see that happen, and to know that this war was going to have life-changing impact on everybody's lives. So we got into position on the left flank, and then we had some targets, and we actually shot a couple TOW missiles and secured some prisoners and started dealing with the EPWs and handling a lot. We had a lot of people surrender, so we were dealing with that, and that was an experience in itself.
15: Talk about what a TOW missile is, and I believe you are believed to be either the first or one of the first to score a hit with the TOW missile in the war.
16: Yeah, my vehicle, actually, I was Corporal Brzozowski who shot that TOW missile. I had my clue. I wanted to shoot the Javelin, but I believe the price tag on them is discouraging for us to just shoot them willy-nilly. The TOW is a wire-guided missile. The technology dates back to, I want to say, the 60s or 70s. But very effective weapon, very long range. It sits on top of the Humvee, and it's very capable round. We hit a vehicle that was out there, and there was probably some people in it. So that was the first start, and that was an exciting times to be able to be a part of that. Just the whole day, that day morphed into the next day and the next day because, we didn't get a whole lot of rest in the next 72 hours. And of course, you didn't sleep prior to that invasion.
15: Right. So you secured your objective. Mm-hmm. And then did you hold that or did you keep pushing on?
16: So we held it for, I want to say, a few days. And then the British came in and replaced us. And then from there, we just started pushing up north. And we were on our way. I mean, we were flying up the highways. And it quickly became apparent that the AAVs that are most of our line companies were in, there were some issues with them. Every once in a while, they'd break down, and Marines would have to cross-deck from one vehicle, from one AAV to the next. And I mean, normally 18 Marines in there is pretty packed, and they were putting in up to 30-some-odd guys in those things. So they were tightly packed in those AAVs. But we pushed north. I remember cutting through Basra on the outskirts of that, and we'd heard about the American POWs and stuff like that. And we pushed up that way.
15: Did you get stuck in any sandstorms along the way?
16: Oh, yeah. That one sandstorm came through, and it was crazy. We literally hit ground to a standstill, that sandstorm. I couldn't tell you how many days it was since the invasion, maybe a week or I don't know. All those days sort of merged together nowadays. But, yeah, I couldn't even see my hand in front of my face. And so I put my gas mask. We just sort of put our gas mask on because we thought the respirators would help us breathing. But the one unique thing about putting those gas masks on is it calms you down, your breathing. It regulates it to so much that you actually – get in a rhythm, and you can. They're usually, I found, and a lot of us found, that you can fall asleep easily on those gas masks, which isn't a good thing because people think you're dying of something, of chemical warfare or something. But yeah, I remember that more, you know, that Stansom fit, and we just ground at halt. And people, it was so bad, people were getting lost, stepping out of their vehicles just to use the head. So it was, you're very mindful to keep contact and just push through. I remember that next morning we just had a mess to clean up. All of our weapons were dirty. We just had to take a good hour or so to recollect ourselves, resupply, and we pushed on.
15: We're talking with Wade Spann. He's a U.S. Marine Corps veteran of the Iraq War. We're going to talk more about his service in combat and also the important work that he's done since coming back home. We'll be right back on Veterans Chronicles.
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17: 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Coming up on Monday's show, Jonathan makes his return. We'll have local news with Terry Gavarik. Recap the nation's top headlines with ABC News. I'll stop by to recap the weekend in sports. We'll have a First Alert Weather Chat with meteorologist David Ernst. And Jonathan will bring you home quickly with Hurling Clark Law Firm Traffic Reports.
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23: Lows dip down to about 55 and foggy tonight under clear skies. Winds out of the northeast around 5 miles per hour. Daytime highs approaching 81 with fog in spots. Early tomorrow, ample sunshine expected. Lows dip down to about 61 tomorrow night. I'm meteorologist Paul Frombly with your weatherology forecast on WHBY. Right now, it's 73 degrees.
15: Engagement with the Iraqis in March of 2003. Let's continue on the push to Baghdad now. After the sandstorm, what kind of resistance did you face?
16: We had a couple villages take shots at us on the road, so we engaged. And then pushing up, we were going to go east and come into Baghdad from, at the time it was called Saddam City, now it's called Sadr City. As we pushed up, we had to first cross Saddam's bridge, Before we crossed that, we had to stop a couple times to let our logistics catch up, get our fuel and ammunition, and as well as food. I remember distinctly we had three rounds of incoming from the Iraqi artillery come hit us one afternoon or evening. That was scary. Those incoming was scary. But quickly our counter battery, those guys just lit it up. So I don't know what happened to those Iraqis, but they probably didn't have a good day. Then the next day we had orders, and we were a main element with some of the Abrams tanks to push over, secure Saddam's bridge, make sure it didn't get blown. Take that, and then we'd push farther northeast, and then come around into Saddam City. I remember distinctly looking as we approached the bridge, puffs of and clouds of smoke in the air popping, and it quickly dawned on me that those were enemy mortars dropping on us, doing airbursts and stuff like that. So it was definitely go time. I remember as we approached. The bridgehead, the Abrams were side by side with us. Some of our gunners were engaging. I remember the Abrams tank firing its main battle cannon right next to us, and like I could see the hood of the Humvee bow at the pressure, the overpressure. That was exciting times. Quickly, as I saw a Zeus tank sort of level its guns, which is four anti-aircraft guns, Chevy and the Gun 1 truck with Corporal Mahon as a VC engaged and just destroyed that threat, which was very threatening. And then we crossed the bridge, secured it with all the line companies and their AAVs and the Abrams, and then did a battle damage assessment. And then I believe we probably hung in place maybe that night, and then we started pushing again into Baghdad. We got in the outskirts of Saddam City, and we have a few days there. We try to prevent looting and stuff like that. You know, you don't want the Iraqis looting with RPGs and stuff like that. And then we had orders that the last known site where Saddam had made a public appearance was his mosque, and we were a main element. Our battalion was going to go in there and take over these palaces that he was supposed to be in, as well as hit that mosque and see if he was there. We had a special forces detachment with us, but I couldn't tell you what the unit was. As we approached Baghdad, the heart of the city, they had the Fedayeen fighters, which were Saddam's loyal guys, set off an 18-wheeler full of gas, blew up, so it sort of ignited the, let everybody know that we were in town. And as we came into that city, we called it the gauntlet afterwards, but it was a gunfight that whole night. And you know, we came in there zero dark 30, and we didn't stop until about 8 hours later. We had to backtrack in some of our routes, and it was definitely nerve-wracking. You know, seeing guys hop in between buildings and eerily like what I had seen in, say, Black Hawk Down, the movie, and it was definitely kinetic that day. We secured the palace, took it, and then some of the Fedayeen tried to overrun the position. We took some hostages or prisoners. I'm sorry. We had our own wounded. We took casualties that day. Gunnery Sergeant Bohr from Alpha Company was killed. You know, we had the Chinooks or the 46s come in and drop off ammo and pick up wounded, and you know, it was pretty kinetic that morning. We had to come in, have A-10s come in for close air support as well, and we secured that palace, and we were there for the next, I want to say, 2 or 3 weeks. Alpha Company hit the mosque. Of course, Saddam wasn't there, as history tells, and had that as our AO for the next couple of weeks, and then the Army replaced us. And then we headed down south to Diwania, where we sort of hung out for a minute or two, for at least a month, I'd say, and then bust us down to Kuwait and out of country.
15: Well, a lot of people who obviously weren't there will talk about how quickly U.S. forces got to Baghdad and secured Baghdad. You've talked about how intense the fighting has been, certainly in Baghdad and even on the way to Baghdad. So what's it like as someone who went through it and lost friends to hear, well, that was the easy part, and then it got hard later?
16: Yeah, that was definitely, there was no easy part of that. You know, it was always a challenge. People are entitled to their opinions, but being there and experiencing it firsthand, it was challenging. But we were a competent force. We had trained together. We had really molded. We were a very close-knit platoon, and we were successful because of that, I believe.
15: So you were taken out of country, and when did you come back?
16: So I got back in, I think, to California, I think that June. Then we had a couple, 30-day leave block, and then came back, and we were told that we were going to redeploy to Okinawa, and then from there go back to Iraq the following year. And that was late fall of 2003, or beginning of fall of 2003. So in December, we flew to Okinawa. We were supposed to go there for training and picking up equipment. We did that, and then we boarded planes for about 2 months, and then we boarded planes and flew to Kuwait. And then from Kuwait, we went to, I want to say we flew into Al Asad, and then from Al Asad, we got sent out to east of Fallujah, camp called Camp Bukrib, which was a few clicks right down the road from 1st Marine Division's headquarters. And our AO was northeast of Fallujah, which was the town called Al Karma, as well as I think Charlie Company operated out of the Abu Ghraib prison. After being in combat that first time, I think all of us were a little bit cocky and arrogant, having survived and come back. However, things quickly changed for us. Our platoon, Task Force Red Cloud, led by Lieutenant Glover, I think we were helping this our fellow battalion out. I think their unit was 2-1 or 1-1. They had Fallujah, and they asked us to come assist them in a cordon, and so we did. And our platoon, we started seeing RPGs skipping down Route Michigan at our cordon position, and mortars started getting dropped on us, and one of our guys got shot. So quickly, after those first couple weeks there, we realized that this was a really a kinetic place. And then later on, I think in April, no, in March, the four Blackwater guys got murdered. So quickly, we knew something was going to happen. And our response was swift. We packed up out of our FOBs and headed south of Fallujah, where we staged, and then we pushed into Fallujah from the south. Our battalion objective at first was to take the soda factory that became our headquarters, and then we pushed up in the lines all the way up to Route Michigan, which is sort of like the dividing main highway through the city, and held those positions. I mean, it was all out. We had the Spectre gunship there, and we had a lot of assets on hand. But yeah, the enemy was prepared for us, and they were ready to fight. And we took a lot of ground in those first couple of days, and then politics stepped in.
15: Explain.
16: As we were taking locations in Fallujah, hard-fought battles, the local Iraqi politics stepped in, asked for us to not take over the city or not do any more advancing. So, as they were trying to broker a peace deal. Unfortunately, history shows that that peace deal was nothing sort of what it needed to be. And we had to do some pretty amazing things in that city while we were still doing operations. Our platoon was designated a quick reaction force for the whole battalion, so anytime an incident happened, we were the ones that responded. I remember outside of Fallujah one night, a CH-53 was shot down, and so we responded to that crash site. The bird had been shot down, but it had a fellow helicopter with it. It had landed at

20 minutes later, another mortar just got close. So we knew we were being bracketed. And the Humvee in front of us, high back Humvee, all these Humvees were, they weren't up, they were sort of, they were quote unquote up armored by us. They had some, you know, armor plates, but they were nothing like the fully armored Humvees that we had in, say, 2005 in Ramadi. They took some casualties from the mortar round, and so then Lieutenant Glover decided, hey, we need to get these guys to medical, and we're going to just have them bomb the site. I think we were going to wait around for them to bring in a flatbed truck to put the aircraft on and tow it out of there so it can be used for propaganda. As we mounted up and headed out of that crash site, the enemy ambushed us, and we were in a firefight through a good while. Through town, and that's when Private Boy was killed by an RPG while he was manning the saw, and that was a hard one. We got to the Cloverleaf outside of Fallujah, on the east of Fallujah, and that's where we dropped off the casualties that we had taken, and then we headed back to the soda factory and sort of relaxed. Doc gave me an IV and recuperated. No later than like 2 hours later, we were out on another mission because of one of the company's AAVs had gotten, their driver had gotten killed and had been immobilized. The Marines in that vehicle had dismounted, taken a building next to it, but the enemy were trying to overrun that position. So we came and responded to support them, and we eventually got some Abrams support to come with us, and we pulled those guys out. We needed the Abrams because we needed to tow the AAV out of that area. We weren't going to let it keep it for propaganda. Yeah. And there's also a dead Marine in there. We can't, you know, leave that to the enemy. Resolved that issue, got back to the bay, back to our ad hoc headquarters, and continued to fight for the next couple weeks. You know, things didn't slow down. The enemy was always trying to outmaneuver us or change their tactics on us, but we continue to fight, and it was very disheartening when the news came that we were going to pull out of the city. We had such momentum, we'd taken ground. Our platoon had basically doubled the size of our AO in one little firefight when we went to remove a ad hoc roadblock down by the main mosque down in Michigan, and we'd been in some intense firefights with the enemy, and it was frustrating taking these casualties, and especially with Boy. So just walk away from it. But did that. Then about a month later, we were on a counter-mortar patrol, myself, and our Humvee was hit by two 155-millimeter artillery shells that were buried in the ground, one in the front, one in the back. I don't remember much. I remember hearing my buddy scream, and that was, you know, bone-chilling. And it turned out I took shrapnel on the back of my head as they triaged all of us. The explosion was so big that two of the guys in the Humvee and Lieutenant Glover's vehicle got concussions, so it was a massive explosion. However, at the time in 04, we didn't have combat replacements as they did back later on in the years. So basically, you know, my driver had been shot in Fallujah through the firewall, and he had stayed in the FOB and waited 2-3 weeks, and then he was back with us. So he got blown up with us, too. And you know, as we recouped, I spent the night in Camp Fallujah. They pulled the shrapnel on the back of my head, and then they just said, like, you know, bed rest for 2 days and then light duty for about 4 or 5 days. And then the rest of the month or two we were in country, they just packed my head with sterile gauze twice a day to make sure the infection didn't get in there, because if they sutured it and an infection happened, it would have been on my brain. Then came back from that, and then in 05, we were told we wouldn't, you know, normally in Marine Corps you do two deployments and you're done. We told we weren't going to have to do it. However, I was swapped out to a marksmanship training unit up in the 5th Marine Regiment. The battalion commander wanted us all back, so we all went back to Ramadi. I just had stomach surgery, a very invasive one, and I'd broken my hand as well. But when I realized my buddies were going, I wasn't going to sit behind the sideline. So I went to Ramadi in spring of 05 and did about 3 or 4 months there. And Ramadi was a very kinetic city. You know, you left the wire, you knew you were going to get either shot, IED'd, or a complex ambush, or a combination of those three things. And of the first 5 KIAs, we had 3 of them were third-timers. And so, to me, it was, you know, our numbers were running short.

0: us. And so when they asked if, you know, I wanted to extend, I said, no, I think it's best that I go home. You know, I had to tell my mom that I was going that third time. That broke her heart. So for me, it was just made sense to just get out and give myself an opportunity to maybe go to school and figure my next steps out in life.
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19: Welcome to Profiles in Valor, stories of decorated men and women serving in today's military. Now, host Tim Holbert from the American Veterans Center and Bronze Star with Valor recipient, Staff Sergeant Art Cole.
20: And your specific action that we'll be talking about today took place on March 24th, 2004. That was a really tense time in Iraq. The insurgency was really growing by that time. It was just a week shy of the killing of the Blackwater contractors in Fallujah that led to the first and second battles of Fallujah that year. Can you tell us a little bit about the climate in Iraq at that time?
0: Well, at that time, we'd done a relief in place of the Army, and we actually moved into Abu Ghraib prison. We're based out of there with 1-5. And we were living there, and the Army was taking care of all the prisoners and taking care of the inner workings of the prison complex. We just used it to live in. And the climate there, we were taking fire, sporadic fire and whatnot. March 24th happened to be the heaviest engagement I'd been in up to that point. And then, there for the first siege on Fallujah, things got pretty hot and heavy with the enemy insurgent activity and whatnot.
20: Right, I would imagine. So on March 24th, you're serving as assistant convoy commander when your unit approached an army convoy stopped along the side of the road. If you could, take us through what happened next.
0: Well, I had two Marine Corps Humvees with us, and we were pushing. We got some ammunition, some Humvee parts, and it was actually one of the first times we'd been in Humvees. I'm with the infantry, and we normally are not doing convoys at that point. And we were pushing south, and my lead Humvee noticed a Army vehicle that had been pulled over to the side of the road, and it had an Iraqi vehicle next to it. And all of a sudden, three or four Iraqis piled out of it and started shooting through the vehicle and around it at the Army soldiers, and killed one of them on the spot and wounded two others.
20: Who were these Iraqis?
0: Well, you know, I believe they're Iraqis. I never got the intelligence report on it. They were plainclothes insurgents, and they had new weapons on them. One scratch I found on one was from where he dropped it when we killed him.
20: So you're under some pretty heavy fire from these insurgents. But around that time, you pretty much took control of the action, it sounds, and left your vehicle to take them on, correct?
0: Correct. We couldn't get the Humvee stopped in time, so we picked them up with fire. Our Humvees passed the position, and I jumped out of the Humvee, actually clotheslined myself with the communications gear, and I fell down. And probably fortunate for myself, I got back up and engaged two insurgents and put them down about 25 to 50 meters away, and closed with the Army vehicle and gave aid to a wounded soldier hit in the armpit and the quadricep. And my Marines gathered on my position. One of them took over the aid, and I noticed a 50 caliber machine gun that the soldiers had on their vehicle. I went ahead and mounted that, noticed it was unloaded, loaded it. One of my friends, John Hodgen, actually drew fire away from me while I did that by standing out in the street and putting precision rifle fire and a 40-millimeter grenade fire on a far ambush position. And we had two machine guns that had engaged us that was set up in a little compound. Engaged them with a 50 caliber machine gun, set one of them we put one of them down, and the other one caught on fire with the armor-piercing incendiary rounds we were using at the time. And reinforcements came and ran out of ammunition because for some reason the Army Humvee had the ammunition locked up in the back of the vehicle with a chain. So I climbed back through the Humvee, grabbed the M249 squad automatic weapon from one of the wounded, and put down the rest of the reinforcements, and John Beck and Song, some of the other Marines, were heavily engaged in the fight. And Hodge and Drew, he actually decimated the reinforcements with his 40-millimeter grenade launcher from one of their cover concealed positions.
20: So eventually you were able to eliminate the enemy. What happened at that point? You pretty much led the evacuation or set up for the evacuation, correct?
0: Correct. Their Humvee had been demolished by the fire, by the machine gun fire. We had two wounded, one dead. There's no Army units around, so we went ahead and called in an air medevac, and it actually was an Army Blackhawk that came in out of the grain zone, I believe. And we called that in, coordinated for helicopters to screen our movement, and about 15 minutes later, an Army unit came up and took over. They relieved us in place after the medevac happened, and we loaded their dead soldier up to their unit, and we went ahead and evac'd from the situation and pushed back to our base.
20: Very well said. Well, Staff Sergeant Bart Cole, recipient of the Bronze Star with Valor, thank you very much for your service.
0: Thank you, sir.
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23: Hammond adds that the city is now getting water service from the city of Neenah due to damage to its own water plants.
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26: From ABC News, I'm Wayne Cabot. President Trump says he called off what would have been the biggest attack since World War II in favor of giving diplomacy more time to play out. He says the bombing attack he had planned is off, and the talks are on for Monday. Not clear who's involved in the talks. He says he pulled back on the strikes at the urging of Gulf allies Qatar, Saudi Arabia, and the United Arab Emirates. Why?
27: Iranian media said the foreign minister had warned regional countries of harsh retaliation should the U.S. follow through on its threat to target Iranian energy facilities. After state-run oil facilities were targeted in a drone attack earlier this week, the renewed Iranian threat sparked Saudi Arabia's leadership to publicly urge the White House to de-escalate.
26: ABC's Matt Rivers in Jordan. Five Russians

0: Make the Russian people feel the pain of Putin's war. 26 drone incursions reported during the day near the Spokane area wildfires. They had to ground a firefighting aircraft as they're begging people not to fly drones to get pictures. Senator Maria Cantwell is being told the fires are the worst in the nation.
1: The next couple of days will be challenging, but we are going to do everything we can to make sure the resources are here and continue to make sure that this issue gets our nation's attention.
0: If only they were getting the downpours the Northeast is getting, causing flight delays and cancellations. Storms can bring sudden flooding on the I-95 corridor on Monday in Ohio.
2: I have never abused our daughter.
0: Representative Max Miller responding to Senator Bernie Moreno, his ex-father-in-law, who says Miller is violent, mentally unfit, and should resign now.
2: Every one of these allegations traces back to a single source, my former wife.
0: Former Trump Press Secretary Stephanie Grisham also accuses the congressman of being abusive. 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
9: I woke up to getting a phone call hearing that my dad was shot.
0: That call from authorities responding to a mass shooting at an In-N-Out Burger in Twin Falls, Idaho, where Michael Dudley's father was charging his Tesla in the last hours of his taxi shift.
9: He was conscious up until they tried to stand him up and get him out of the car.
0: He's in the hospital. Two others died before the gunman took his own life. Motive not known. The In-N-Out restaurant just opened last week, and by the way, police say someone who has the same name as the shooter is now being harassed on Facebook. Israel reiterating it will not withdraw from Gaza until Hamas disarms, throwing cold water on what the White House said was a deal. Flight attendants have struck WestJet, Canada's second largest airline, canceling flights for 250,000 travelers this weekend. The issue is how flight attendants get paid for duties on the ground. Ariana Grande stepping away from the public eye as talk intensifies about her health and her thin appearance. She intends to step away after her summer tour and may skip her role in the West End revival of Stephen Sondheim's Sunday in the Park with George. President Trump played in the Bedminster Club Championship at his golf club in New Jersey and said he was honored to have shot a 70 to win the tournament. Given the fact, he says, that unlike the rest of the field, I'm given very little time to practice. I'm Wayne Cabot, ABC News.
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13: Lows dip down to about 55 and foggy tonight under clear skies. Winds out of the northeast around 5 miles per hour. Daytime highs approaching 81 with fog in spots. Early tomorrow, ample sunshine expected. Lows dip down to about 61 tomorrow night. I'm meteorologist Paul Frobley with your weather.

0: 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Right now, it's 68 degrees.
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2: This is Lee Habib, and this is Our American Stories. And this next story, well, it's close to home. And by the way, the best stories that we all have are right near us, folks, in our neighborhood, in our families, in our churches, in our businesses. And here at Our American Stories, we've gotten to know one of our workers, an affiliate sales guy from Alabama, and a great guy, a great family. Well, he shared his story with me, and I was just, well, it wasn't just me. It was everybody in the room listening. It was as if we were hearing a movie being told, a great movie, a compelling movie. It was a heck of a story. And so we asked him to tell it. And so, without further ado, this is a story about everything, folks. Love, hate, family, and redemption.
3: I had a pattern in my life with girls putting me in the friend zone. The very first girl that ever put me in the friend zone, I remember, was in eighth grade. I was in Mr. Dunn's science class. And I remember leaning over to my friend Ryan and saying, "Who's that?" And neither of us knew who she was. And I developed the courage to ask her to eighth grade graduation dance. And I guess what I mean by develop the courage, I asked one of her friends to ask her if she would go to the eighth grade graduation dance with me. And she said yes. After that, I told her how much I liked her, wanted to be with her, professed my, you know, undying love for her, and she put me in the friend zone. And that would be a pattern that would go on for the kind of the long haul. You know, looking back at my childhood, there's a couple key moments that really stick out to me. You know, as far as I can remember, you know, my mom and my dad never really being together. Like, that's never a memory that I can remember, them actually being together, being married. But I do remember, as it got to be about my first grade year, my mother joined the Army. She would kind of bounce around from job to job and couldn't find anything solid, and she really wanted to do something to support us. And I have a brother, Brad, who is, he's 2 years older than me, but we have different dads. She eventually got stationed in Germany, and that launched into a giant custody battle. My dad was a very responsible, hardworking, structured individual, and the obvious best place for me would have been with my father. But the court's tendency is to always place the child with the mother, unless there's just an absolute, you know, crazy circumstance that would lead them to do otherwise. But at that point, I was going to be with my dad, and my mom had me go out to lunch right before really they were going to make their decision. And we had a lunch with my brother, and she basically said, "Well, you don't want to leave your brother, do you? And, you know, there's castles in Germany," and basically said all the things to that you'd want to tell a kid to make them want to go that way. And I just remember the biggest feeling having is that I didn't want to leave my brother. Didn't want to leave my brother in that environment without me to be there with him. And I was, I think, 7 years old at that time. And I went back and told the judge that I didn't want to go with my dad, as I had said previously, that I wanted to go with my mom. And that was ended up being their ruling after all the time and money and everything that was spent on that custody battle. And I remember leaving the courthouse that day at 7 years old, 6 years old, whatever it was, and my dad looking down at me as we waited for the light to turn to cross the road. He said, "You know, I'm very disappointed in you." And that kind of set a pattern, really, for the rest of my life with my father, that I was kind of a disappointment. And then when we moved to Germany, my mom was still with this abusive guy. He's the one that convinced her to join the Army. And when we moved to Germany, we lived in what's called the economy. So we didn't live on base. We lived in an apartment above a pub, and the pub was called Klaus's Pub. And my mom and her husband, Dave, would drink every night, and they would fight every night, and sometimes it would become abusive, and sometimes the screaming and the all those things got to be so bad, my brother and I would always wonder if it was going to be us next. And fortunately, we were never physically abused. But, you know, I remember wanting to protect my mom, but only being, you know, 8 years old and small, and having this desire to protect my mom and inability to do so. And it kind of developed feelings of cowardice that I wasn't able to protect my mom. That all came to an end when we started going to church. And, well, she left Dave. We moved on base. we started going to church, you know, Sunday morning, Sunday night, and on Wednesdays. And every time the doors were open, we got involved and really began to experience a sense of belonging. And that went on for about a year. And there was no drinking. And it was like this stability in our lives. It was like the calm in the storm of my life as I look back on it. I remember coming home from school one day. It was one of my last days of fourth grade. And I came home and my mom had been, you know, free from drinking for a year, free from partying. Our life was, you know, so much better. I mean, I came home and there was a beer sitting on the end table beside the couch. And I looked at the beer and I looked at my mom and I knew that we were going back into that lifestyle and that all that peace and calm was over. I was old enough to equate beer with pain. And, you know, my mom drinking beer and alcohol with pain and suffering for my brother and I and instability. And I remember being fueled and filled with hatred and anger towards my mother. And I remember screaming at her and telling her that I hated her and that I wanted nothing to do with her and that I wanted to move back to the States and I wanted to move in with my dad. Then when I moved in with my dad, I used to go to church with my friend and his mom. And we would go to church, and it would be fun, and it would be fine. But then we'd get in the car, and his mom would gossip about everybody in the church all the way home. And then she would pick us up, and she actually gave us a ride to school on the days that the weather was bad. And she would just gossip about people in the church the whole way to school and the whole way back. And I'm like, you people are ridiculous. And so what I did is I took a few Christians, and I labeled all Christians as these few. Right. And so in my mind, I had this core belief that all Christians were these gossipy, judgmental people. And so I hated them.
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0: And we're back here at Our American Stories, and we continue this remarkable story. Again, one that comes close to home, as close as can be, right here on our own staff. Let's continue with Brian Dawson's story.
7: My mom moved back from Germany and she went to Colorado Springs. So I went and spent a summer with my mom in Colorado. Well, my brother was 2 years older than me, and he had friends that were, you know, drinking beer and drinking liquor and going camping and smoking pot and doing all that kind of stuff. And I went out there. I'd never been exposed to any of that stuff personally, obviously seeing my mom drinking and things like that, but never personally. And, you know, I remember, you know, drinking a beer and then, you know, trying liquor. And the first liquor I ever tasted was Hot Damn 100. And I was the little brother of not only my big brother, but that whole group. And I fit in. And the more I drank, the more I fit in. And the more I drank, the more comfortable I was in my own skin. You know, they call it liquid courage, but it was so much more than liquid courage for me. It was liquid, I can actually deal with life. Everything in my life, I've always been very intense and very all in, whatever it was that I was doing. And I began to drink heavily. I was drinking tequila, whiskey, Hot Damn that whole summer. And the following summer, I went back to Colorado and I started to smoke pot. And as I smoked pot, it was the same thing. You know, I just enjoyed not being who I guess I thought I was. You know, I eventually made it when I was 16 years old, I got my driver's license. I made a fake ID on a computer. And I got to the point where I could go and buy liquor, and then I became very popular for that reason. So there was a lot of it was fitting in and all of those things. And I would go and I was able to, you know, buy liquor for these parties, which made me like the coolest person in the party. And, you know, I would drink to the point of blacking out once or twice a week. And this is as a 16-year-old. And meanwhile, I was, you know, working a job at Dillon's, which is a Kroger store, and playing football, playing baseball, and somewhat maintaining my grades. I went from a straight A student to probably about a C student. And I stopped caring about school, which is interesting because up to that point when I started, you know, drinking and doing drugs, all I cared about was school. I got straight A's. I scored off the charts on all these tests, the standardized tests. And I didn't care about school anymore. All I cared about was the social aspect, the partying, the girls, and being wasted, basically. The summer between my junior and senior year, I went out to Colorado, and my brother was a driver for a, I wouldn't say notorious, but a pretty big-time drug dealer in Colorado Springs. His name was Casey, and my brother had a driver's license and a nice truck, so Casey would just have him drive him around, and, you know, they'd be dropping, you know, mostly pot, but, you know, whatever around, and the craziest things would happen, man. So I spent the whole summer riding around with them, you know, just seeing him be this alpha male that everyone looked up to and everyone respected, and he had money and he had girls and he had all these things. And I'm like, that's what I want to do. So I went back to Kansas that summer, and here's the thing, up to that point, I was excelling in football, and I did really well in baseball too, but I excelled in football, and we had a great football team that year. And I was really coming into my own as a defensive end and a tight end on offense. And we were expected to do really, really well that year. And I was so torn between really wanting to pour myself into football or pour myself into this party life. And I had tried cocaine when I was out there. So I was really starting to do more serious drugs as I'm going into my senior year. And I started my senior year, and I got about 2 weeks into it. And I snuck out of the house, and I went and tried ecstasy with some of my friends, and a couple of the guys were actually football players on the team. And I remember trying to sneak back in, and I got caught. And he told me that I had to quit football and go to rehab, or I could quit football and go to Colorado, but I wasn't going to continue playing football. This is really when the resentment with my dad hit its peak. So I decided to quit football and move back to Colorado with my mom. And what that basically meant is I was on my own, and I just started partying full blown. And I started working for Casey and started selling weed, and got involved in that lifestyle. And then I started doing cocaine on a pretty regular basis. And as I did cocaine, I realized, hey man, I can't pay for cocaine selling weed. So I started selling cocaine, and I just had this knack and this ability to rise to the top in these, I guess, you know, drug dealer ladders of influence. I just had a knack for that life. And so I started selling a little bit of coke, and next, you know, I was selling a lot of coke, and I was doing a lot of coke. And it got to the point, it was so bad, I would have to take Xanax to go to sleep. And then I would wake up the next day, and really the next evening at like 4 or 5 in the evening, I'd wake up, I'd blow my nose, and snot and cocaine and blood would come out. My nose would just be bleeding and bleeding and bleeding. As soon as it would start to kind of slow down a little bit, I would do another line and start drinking. And then that was what I did. And it got so bad to where I couldn't even like breathe out of my nose anymore. My friend tried to introduce me to crack, and I'm like, this isn't for me. So then he had me try crystal meth. And that was it. And once I did crystal meth, it was, there was no having to take Xanax to go to sleep. There was no drinking whiskey to mellow out. It was just, it was wide open. And already at this point, when I started doing meth, I already had my first felony arrest. I was arrested with a 1/2 ounce of cocaine, and had bonded out and got probation and all those things, and didn't slow me down. I continued to use drugs, continued to party, didn't go to my probation appointments, didn't do any of those things. And I got to a point where I was very well known in Colorado Springs for my ability to sell drugs and do a number of other things. And I remember getting a phone call from a girl named Camille, and she said, I've got some pretty serious guys that I know that want to talk to you about, you know, kind of you partnering with them or working with them. And so I came to her apartment, and I walked into her apartment. I remember it was kind of an uneasy feeling, and there was some very mean looking, dark, nefarious looking individuals that were Hispanic guys, Mexican guys, and they had handkerchiefs on over their faces, and but they were in suits. It was weird. And I'm like, well, I'm either going to get killed or this is going to go really well. And, you know, they sat down and just talked to me and asked me a bunch of questions and asked me what I could do for them. And I think they were kind of new to coming into Colorado Springs to do what it was that they were wanting to do. And they needed somebody to help them. So they asked me to do that. And I did that. And not long after that, I ended up getting in a high-speed chase with the cops and ran. And I had a briefcase with meth and a pistol. Got pulled over with that, got arrested. Spent 4.5 months in jail, county jail on that. Got probation again, got out, went right back to it. I mean, by that time, a lot of my connections had either gone back to Mexico or had been arrested as well. And I got into, basically, I mean, I guess what it looked like was we would steal four-wheelers and motorcycles and things like that and give them to Mexicans that were bringing them back across the border into Mexico, and then they would pay us in drugs. I was supposedly the ringleader of that whole thing. I don't know how true that was, but that's the way it was in the cops' eyes. And they busted a house that had some of those motorcycles in them. And they pressured the guy who was there, and he told on me and said, you know, it was me. I was the one that was doing this. I was running all these rings. So he and a bunch of other people had told the cops that I was responsible for, you know, all this crime that was going on. And I eventually got arrested. And I did another 4 months in county jail and ended up bonding out after those 4 months. And in that time, I got my discovery, and it said that, you know, who had told on me. I was out driving around up to no good. I'd been up for 4 days. We drove by the guy's house who told on me, who was the main informant in the case. And the guy I was with kept pumping me up. Oh, no, we have to go in there. You know, we can't let him, you know, just let him tell on you and you not doing anything. And so we went, you know, went up to the front door, knocked on the door, and he opened the door and walked in the house and asked him why he told on me. And he said, you know, told me, well, I didn't tell on you, Brian. I would never tell on you. And I knew that he was the informant in my case. So I began to beat him up really, really bad. And the guy I was with hit him in the head with a blunt force object. It was called a blackjack, and it cracked his head open. And I thought he was going to die. So, you know, we grabbed a few objects out of his house and we left. And by the time I got back to my house, I ended up getting arrested and charged with attempted murder, aggravated robbery, and extortion. And on top of all that, this was a guy who was state's evidence, so he was an informant that I did all these things to, so that aggravated it.
8: And my goodness, what a story. And when we come back, you won't believe where it turns and where it goes. Brian Dawson's story, one of our staffers here at Our American Stories. More after these messages.
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17: Zach Morris here. Coming up on Monday's show, Jonathan makes his return. We'll have local news with Terry Gavarik. Recap the nation's top headlines with ABC News. I'll stop by to recap the weekend in sports. We'll have a First Alert Weather Chat with meteorologist David Ernst. And Jonathan will bring you home quickly with Hurling Clark Law Firm Traffic Reports.
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21: Lows dip down to about 55 and foggy tonight under clear skies. Winds out of the northeast around 5 miles per hour. Daytime highs approaching 81 with fog in spots. Early tomorrow, ample sunshine expected. Lows dip down to about 61 tomorrow night. I'm meteorologist Paul Frombly with your weatherology forecast on WHBY. Right now, it's 68 degrees.
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0: And let's pick up where we last left off.
7: I was on the run. I bonded out again. And I was out on, like, I don't know, a couple $100,000 worth of bonds, and I was supposed to go to a court date, and I ended up not going to that court date, so I became a fugitive. And shortly after that, I became one of Colorado Springs' most wanted criminals, most wanted fugitives. And it was intense. I mean, they were raiding houses. They were setting up perimeters all throughout Colorado Springs. As I don't know if you've ever seen them, like, they basically have roads blocked off, and they're showing pictures of me to every car that stops and goes through there. If you ever followed Dog the Bounty Hunter, Dog the Bounty Hunter did most of his shows in Colorado Springs, some in Hawaii, but most of them were in Colorado Springs. And Dog the Bounty Hunter was on a 72-hour, 72-fugitive sweep when I was on the run, and he said he wasn't going to go after me because I was supposedly, you know, too threatening or menacing or whatever for him to go after me. So it became very real. And there was a couple near misses where they almost had me, and I was able to escape from them. And then they finally caught me, and I was in my safe, I guess you call it a safe house. It was a third-story apartment in Colorado Springs, and they finally closed in on me. And I remember sitting in the apartment that day. I was watching the Chappelle Show. It was my last day out, July 19th, 2007. I'm watching the Chappelle Show, cooking bratwurst in this apartment, and I look out the window, and I'm on the third story, and I see the front end of a cop car, and I know that it's a cop car, and I knew that was it. I just knew. I knew, okay, well, this is it. And there wasn't much in the apartment, but there was a recliner that was wider than the window was. So I'd taken a nylon rope, a rappelling rope, and I tied it to the bottom of the recliner. And I hear the door pounding. Colorado Springs police open up, and they're kicking in doors, making their way down to me. So I kick out the window and wrap my hand around the rope, and I jump out the window. And the recliner sticks and wedges right in the window just like I wanted it to. And as I'm hanging there, around both sides of this apartment building, these police come flooding. And there's 40 or 50 cops made up of El Paso County Sheriff's deputies, Colorado Springs Police Department. They come pouring around the side with their guns pulled and drawn on me. You know, get on the ground, get the F on the ground. And I'm like, I don't know where else I'm going to go. And I look up, and there's cops, you know, cops above me, cops below me. So I pulled up a little bit on the rope, unwrapped the rope with my hand, and dropped. And I dropped three stories, and I landed. And it's a miracle that I didn't get hurt there. But I landed and rolled, and then there was two canine units right there with the dogs barking in my face. I remember laying there, and I could feel the heat from the dogs, and I'm just like, man, these dogs don't bite me. But that was it. And an officer stuck his knee in my back and cuffed me. They put me in the back of the cop car, and the craziest thing is I remember the relief that I had as I sat in the back of that cop car, because I knew it was all over. I remember Rihanna's Umbrella song was on in the cop car as we were heading, you know, to county jail. And I just had a sense of peace for whatever reason. And I end up getting into county jail, where I would find out that I was facing 384 years in prison. With facing that much time, I started to get involved in with some rough groups in the jail, thinking that I'm going away to prison for the rest of my life. I have to make a name for myself. I have to be tough. I have to be this guy, this prison guy. So I get into a bunch of fights. You know, I'm going up to these older kind of gangster guys, and they're saying, well, I need you to go beat this guy up, and I need you to go beat that guy up. So I'm doing these things, and I eventually end up in administrative segregation, which is when you are in a concrete cell. It's about 8 foot by 12 foot. And there's a bunk in there. There's a metal bunk with a fire retardant mattress and a fire retardant pillow and a sink that is attached to a toilet. It's a one piece toilet sink and a desk. And that's it. That's all you have in there. And I was in there for 23 hours a day, and I would get 1 hour where I could go make a phone call, take a shower, and I would go back in my cell. And I was there for several months. And in that time frame that I was in administrative segregation, I had a revelation. It was an epiphany. It was an aha moment, and it seems silly, but it was huge. As I look back on it, it's the point as I try and counsel people who have been through these things before, or that are going through these things now, because people come to me because I've been through them before. They ask me, you know, what would you tell them? And this was the one thing that happened. And I'm sitting in administrative segregation in this cell by myself, been there for a couple months. And all of a sudden I realized, this is my fault. This is all my fault. And I know that seems silly, or it sounds, you know, stupid or whatever, but really, no, this is all my fault. Because up to that point, I blamed it on my mom. I blamed it on my dad. I blamed it on the judges. I blamed it on everyone but me. I blamed it on corrupt system, you know, all these district attorneys. I mean, you name it. I blamed everybody. But then all of a sudden, I realized, this is my fault. And it was so liberating, and it was so freeing, because I realized, if my choices created this circumstances, certainly I could make better choices that would create better circumstances. And I came to this realization that my choices are what create my circumstances, not the other way around. I wasn't a victim, that I'd created these circumstances through my choices. And from that moment forward, I made a decision that I was going to do things differently. And I did. And it wasn't easy. I had habits. I had, you know, thought patterns. I had all these things that were wrong. But I knew that I could make better choices, and I was responsible for my choices. And I started doing that from that moment. I got on the phone, I called my grandma with tears in my eyes, and told her that I was going away forever. And she said, you know, I can tell there's been a huge change in your life, Brian. I can't put my finger on it. I don't know what it is, but I can tell there's something very different about you. Because up to this point, they all cut me off. I burned every bridge in my family. They were done with me. She said, we're going to get you an attorney. And she did. And the next day, I went to court. Someone that was supposed to show up to the court date to be a witness in my trial, if I went to trial that day, didn't show up. So they had to postpone it for 2 weeks. Total miracle. The attorney was able to take my case and get me into what's called a mediation hearing. And what a mediation hearing is where you basically go into arbitration with your sentence, and it's like a used car sales. Well, I'll give you this. Well, no, we want that. Well, I'll give you this, and no, we want that. And they started at 32 years, and I started at 8 years. And a mediator went back and forth between the district attorney and my lawyer and I, back and forth, back and forth. And they finally came down to a 15-year sentence with a crime of violence sentence enhancer. And I told them, I don't want that sentence enhancer. I don't want to be labeled a violent criminal. I don't want to go to some, you know, hardcore prison and end up with swastikas all over my face and turn into that guy. I want to change my life. I want a chance at changing my life. I said, tell her I'll give her a year if she drops that crime of violence. So I ended up getting sentenced to 16 years, and they dropped the crime of violence. And I went back to my cell after that mediation, and I knew that God had moved in my life. So I got sentenced. I got sentenced to 16 years, and then I went to the Denver Reception and Diagnostic Center. This is a maximum security prison, and you roll up in a van, and there's rolls upon rolls of razor wire. There's gun towers with armed guards in the gun towers. They've got these little mirrors that go under the vans that see if there's bombs under the vans, and it was very sobering. It was very real that, hey, I'm in prison. That's happening now. And I went in there, and I was there for a little while, and they sent me to my first facility in Huerfano County Correctional Center. It was Walsenburg, Colorado, and it was a private prison, and there's a lot of bad things that surround the idea of private prisons, but I had nothing but a very positive experience there. It was very evident that everybody there that was involved with the staff members there, from our case managers to the teachers and things like that, that they wanted criminals to be rehabilitated, and they had a lot of programs. So I immediately started taking programs. I got my GED while I was at Walsenburg, and then I started taking college classes, and then I became a guy that helped other guys get their GED. And that's what I did for work in there, is I was a tutor, and I helped people get their GEDs.
8: And when we come back, the final installment of this remarkable story, one that hits close to home, our own Brian Dawson. His story continues here on Our American Stories.

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5: To Brian Dawson's story, and what a story it is. And again, this one hits close to home. He's one of our people. And by the way, it just shows you that anything can happen in a person's life. Here he is in prison, and he's already, you can hear it, he's a changed guy, and he wants to just get through this and come out on the other side. And so he's reoriented himself and his life right there in what may be the very worst place in America to be as a young man. Let's return to Brian's story.
6: I was there for about 9 months, but the very first person I met when I walked into Walsenburg was a guy by the name of Charles Frederick, and he comes up to me, he's this big guy, big burly guy, and he says, hey, my name's Charles, and I'm a Christian, and this is a faith pod. So in these prisons, they had these pods, they're called faith pods, and it was basically pods or units made up of about 120 inmates, and it was dedicated to discipleship, and I don't know how I landed in there, why I landed in there. But I was there, and Charles began to just tell me about Christ, tell me about who Jesus was, tell me about the gospel. I told him, Charles, I don't want to hear that stuff, you know, I don't care. And, you know, he just said, okay. And then he began to talk to me about other things, and he met my physical needs. He gave me coffee, he gave me shorts, he gave me, you know, things that, you know, you get in there, you got nothing other than a couple pairs of underwear and a green suit. So he helped me with some of those things and just became my friend. And as conversation would permit, he would tell me about Christ, and that would go on for about 9 months. He got shipped to another prison. I left that prison. They shut that prison down, and my security level dropped, and I bounced around a little bit for a couple of years, and then I ended up in Sterling Correctional Facility in Sterling, Colorado. The first person I see, there's Charles again, and he starts telling me about Jesus Christ again. And I'm like, man, I don't want to hear this stuff. Well, we're there for a little bit, and he goes, hey, you know, you got parole coming up in a couple of years. It would be good for you to have some certificates to, you know, show the parole board. I'm like, okay. And he goes, well, I'm the chaplain's assistant. I can get you in some programs. I'm like, okay, yeah, go ahead, sign me up. So he signs me up, and they end up being faith-based programs. And I'm like, oh, I hate you, Charles. But the very first program I went into was a come as you are, we love everybody, you know, Muslim, Buddhist, Christian, whatever, just come as you are. And I went there, and it was okay, but I experienced fellowship, and I met other Christians that were like Charles, who were true, genuine Christians who lived this out. They didn't just say they were Christians with their mouth. They lived it, and you could see the wisdom and things that they had, and I was attracted to that. And that went on for about 13 weeks. That class was over, and then Charles got me into another program called The Truth Project, which is put out by Focus on the Family and Dr. Del Tackett. Amazing program. But when I got in there, it was not come as you are. It was, this is what the Bible says, and I didn't like that. And I would sit, we would watch a video for an hour, and then we would have table discussion. And at the table discussion, I would argue with everyone there and tell them how stupid they were for believing what they, you know, that they believe these things. And I almost got into a couple of fights with those guys. And about 3 weeks into it, we were walking back to the

0: it. And Charles just asked me, he says, Brian, why don't you just give him a chance? And I'd been asked that question before and fought it and fought it and fought it. And for whatever reason, I said, okay, Charles. So I went back to my cell that night and I prayed, okay, God, if I need to believe these things to have a relationship with you, give me some kind of a sign. And I went to bed that night. And I remember being in a really deep sleep and I had a nightmare. And in that nightmare, I fell off of a cliff and I woke up startled out of a nightmare and kind of, and I looked and it's really dark in the cells and we're allowed to have digital clocks in there. And the digital clock with the red numbers in the cell said 3:16. The only Bible verse I'd ever known as a kid at all was John 3:16. And if you know John 3:16, it answers the question that I asked him. That's exactly right. Yes, you do need to believe those things. And I tried to go back to sleep and just brush it off, but I looked back at the clock and I felt like it was 3:16 for like 30 minutes. And I'm like, okay, maybe there's something to this. And it was a Sunday morning at 3:16. So I got up and I went to the church services that they offered in the prison. And I went and found my friend Ramon. I always had this idea in my head that Christians were weak. And my friend Ramon was a big black former gangbanger that had become a Christian. And there was nothing soft or weak about this guy. So I'm like, okay, I'll go with him. And I'm sitting in the very back row in the very far side as he goes through the sermon. And at the end of the sermon, the pastor does what he calls an invitation. I look at Ramon and I say, what's an invitation? And he goes, he didn't say, oh, that's where you go make a decision for Christ or you invite Jesus in your heart. He didn't say any of that stuff. He said, if you've got something in your life that's hindering your relationship with God, you can go up there and pray with that man about it. So I went up there and I prayed with Chaplain Davis, and to tell you a little about him, he's a hard man, a calloused man, a cowboy. He's a man's man. He's a prison chaplain. And he doesn't do hugs. He doesn't do any of those kind of things. And he grabbed my hand to pray, and I could feel the calluses on his hands. And he slaps me on the shoulder with his other hand, and he says, how can I pray for you? And I told him, I said, look, you know, I'm not here to make any decisions. I need you to pray that God would remove this callous from my heart because it's hardened and it's angry towards Christians. So I want him to soften my heart so that the truth can come in. And Chaplain Davis prayed that. And I remember looking up after we were done praying, and he's in front of 130 inmates with tears pouring down his face. And I knew something was very real about this, and I didn't know how to describe it, but it was very real. And I would later find out that Chaplain Davis and Charles had been praying for me for about a year and a half that I would get saved. And from that moment forward, I began to read my Bible. I read my Bible every single day. I would get up and read my Bible. I was at every single church service that they offered, any faith-based program they had in that prison. I was there. There was a huge change. I went from telling these people they were stupid for believing what they did to absolutely believing it, basically overnight. That went on for about a year. And my friends all had pen pals that they were writing when they were in prison. So I prayed and said, all right, God, I'd like to have a pen pal. And I got on the phone with my mom, and she was running a Facebook page for me. She says, you got a friend request from a girl. I'm like, okay, cool. Who is it? And she goes, do you know a girl named Christina Ewan? I'm like, yeah, I know Christina Ewan. Why? And she goes, well, she sent you a friend request. She remembered you and that she's been trying to find you for, you know, on and off for the last 10 years. I said, did you tell her I was in prison? Yeah, I told her you were in prison. She doesn't care. She wants to write you. I'm like, well, that's crazy. So I got her address, and everything we did, all of our correspondence was based on Christ and what God was doing in our lives. And that was it. And that went on for several months. And I just knew that this was too crazy for it not to be God lining this up for something bigger. But I was scared to death because she's rejected me so many times in the past. And I had to write a letter, and I sat down and wrote this letter and said, look, you know, I feel like, you know, this is kind of something that may be meant to be, and that, you know, I know it's asking a lot of you, but, you know, this is meant for something more. I get the letter back, and I remember hearing it at mail call and seeing that the letter was from Christina, knowing that the answer was going to be inside of that envelope. And I opened the envelope and pulled out the letter and began to read it. And in the very first paragraph, she said, Brian, I've been thinking the exact same things, and I know God wants me to be with you, and that I'm supposed to be here for you through this time, and that, you know, that we're meant to be together. And I remember reading that sitting in prison, and I mean, I could have floated up the steps to go back to my cell. It was amazing. So, but I put in for a halfway house about 6 months after that. So I ended up getting accepted to that program. My very first time putting in for a halfway house, which almost never happens with the severity of my sentence and the size and scope of my sentence. So it was a very, very tough 2 years, but I graduated, and Christina was there for the graduation. And the first visit I was allowed to go on, actually, before I graduated, Christina and I got married. We eloped, I guess you could say. We got married at my grandma's house. So my wife and I now have three daughters, plus my stepson, Brennan, who's an absolute stud, brilliant, smart kid. Does very well in sports. My girls are 3 years old is Gracie, 2 year old is Reagan, and our 1 year old is Abigail, and we have another one on the way. So not only do I have, and this is kind of a cool caveat to the story, I've got a little piece of property with a, you know, little house, and you know, the wife of my dreams and beautiful children. Four beautiful children about to be five, but I just moved my mom's, she has a camper, and I just moved her camper onto my property. And my mom, who I had obviously all that resentment and animosity towards, she now lives on my property, and she's Meemaw to the kids, and she got saved about 2 years ago, and she's a completely different person. So again, like, I could not have sat in jail 5, 6, 7 years ago, whatever it was, and said, okay, in 5 or 10 years, this is what I want. And ever thought it would be what it is now.
1: And what a story, folks. And I'm tearing up here because I know Brian. And to imagine that that can happen in people's lives, anyone listening, having someone in prison, someplace that you just don't think they can come back from, my goodness, it's possible. And we do faith-based stories here, folks. We don't shy away from it. There are all kinds of things that can get people out of a jam. And sometimes it's God, and sometimes it's a secular counselor. But we don't shy away from the religious aspect of people's lives here on this show. We don't preach, we don't proselytize, but we don't remove it. And my goodness, Brian Dawson's story is unimaginable without God. And send your stories, by the way, if you have a story like this, and I know you do, because my goodness, this country is filled with stories like this, and we're tired of the negative stories. We want to hear stories of real hope, not the silly kind. Brian Dawson's story, a beautiful family, a beautiful story of love and redemption, here on Our American Stories.
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0: Glad you're with us. Welcome into Monday. With new car prices averaging close to $50,000, more buyers than ever are going deeper into debt to finance vehicle purchases. New data from Edmunds shows almost 30% of recent new car buyers were underwater on loans for their trade-ins, meaning they still owed more on their old cars than they were worth at the time. Jessica Caldwell, Edmunds' head of insights, says as buyers roll over their negative equity into new vehicles, their new loan principles grow. Relying on longer loans to keep monthly payments down only causes total interest charges to be higher in the long run. USA Today listed the vehicles that have the highest average negativity as shoppers continue to navigate a difficult car market. Number one, the Chevy Silverado 1500 pickup, the Ford F-150, the Toyota Camry, Ram 1500, the Nissan Rogue, Honda CR-V, Toyota Tacoma, Chevy Equinox, Honda Accord, and Toyota Corolla. Edmunds said the average amount of remaining balance on cars traded in the second quarter was nearly $6,900. 8 minutes now in front of the hour on This Morning. Once again, here's Nicole Murray.
8: And now, the three big things you need to know. Number one.
9: President Trump said peace negotiations with Iran will begin today after he held off on new strike against the Middle Eastern country. Trump, while aboard Air Force One, naming the leaders who urged him to halt the new attacks.
10: Saudi Arabia, UAE, and by Qatar, and by Iran. We were all set to go.
9: Oil prices dropped 6% after Trump announced the canceled strikes.
8: Number two.
9: Officials say the gunman who opened fire into an In-N-Out burger restaurant in Idaho over the weekend was a 24-year-old man who acted alone. Twin Falls Police Chief Matthew Hicks said the shooter, identified as Chad Williams, died from a self-inflicted gunshot wound after being confronted.
11: We can confirm that there was an off-duty state trooper and a citizen who actively engaged the suspect by returning gunfire towards him. We want to take a moment and commend the actions of the off-duty officer and the citizen in their heroic action to stop this incident.
9: At least three people were killed and seven others were wounded.
8: Number three.
9: Police in Rochester, New York are looking for suspects after a woman was killed and three others were injured in a shooting after a Puerto Rican festival. Officials say an estimated 25,000 people attended the event. A Georgia man has been arrested and charged after stealing a running vehicle that

0: had a 2-year-old inside. Atlanta police say 21-year-old Salim Martin has been charged with kidnapping, simple battery, cruelty to children, and more. The child was not injured. A United States Postal Service employee in Florida has been arrested for allegedly stealing a winning lottery ticket that was sent through the mail and claiming the prize. Officials have identified the suspect as 28-year-old Lakeisha Lockhart. The stolen Pick 4 ticket was valued at $2,600. A Good Morning America poll finds that most parents with children in kindergarten through 12th grade say prices for things they normally buy for back-to-school shopping are more expensive this year compared to last. The typical parent says they expect to spend nearly $900 per child. Protein is everywhere. Coffee, cereal, ramen, and more. However, a Dudley Lamming study found that eating less protein could support healthier aging.
1: Could?
0: Yes.
1: Could? That's supposed to be helpful?
0: Okay, it should. I'm very confused, though.
1: I don't know.
0: First eat all the protein, don't eat anything at all. Alcohol's bad for you, now it's not bad for you.
1: Wait, alcohol's not bad for you?
0: Well, I've seen different studies, you know what I mean? Like, the different glass of wine is good for your cognitive function and all that.
1: 6 minutes now in front of the hour.
2: That'll be $84.52.
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11: I bet you didn't know this. Thor Industries and Harbinger Motors unveiled what they call the world's first hybrid Class A motorhome back in 2024. Forbes reported that the prototype pairs a 140 kilowatt-hour battery with an electric drivetrain and a low-emissions gasoline range extender. It can travel an estimated 150 miles solely on electricity and about 500 miles overall. Rooftop solar panels can also replenish the batteries, helping owners spend more time off-grid. Independent front suspension and steer-by-wire promise smoother handling, while the electric motor supplies immediate torque for highway merging and mountain driving. I'm Ken Chester.
12: It's in the ad council.

0: College with us in the hours after his truck was destroyed by a lightning strike in southwest Utah. A dad from St. George was floored by how his young son offered to help. Casey Pettis, a contractor, was headed to Cedar City last week on Interstate 15 when his pickup truck got rocked by lightning in a storm. Pettis said that within 5 seconds, his truck lost power, and without steering, he guided the truck to the side of the road in the pouring rain. After safely getting out, Pettis grabbed his phone, wallet, and keys, but left behind thousands of dollars in tools. Moments later, the truck was fully engulfed in flames. For Pettis, the day took an uplifting turn when he got home to his wife and children. His 9-year-old son handed him a big wad of cash, his life savings from doing chores for neighbors that he planned to use for a dirt bike. Pettis proudly rejected his son's money, telling him that insurance would help him cover the loss. That'll do it for this hour. For Nicole Murray and Mike Gavin, I'm Gordon Deal. 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
4: From ABC News, I'm Sherry Preston. Acting Attorney General Todd Blanche issuing a formal order overnight terminating President Trump's $1.8 billion anti-weaponization fund to compensate his political allies. The move follows weeks of negotiations with two Republican senators who were blocking Blanche's nomination to become Attorney General. Another White House pullback on striking Iran.
5: The president claimed a deal with Iran is imminent, as he has previously claimed numerous times. The whiplash strategy has become routine as Trump attempts to resolve the conflict. Iran has yet to give any indication that it will ease its control over the Strait of Hormuz. Over the weekend, Iranian leaders said negotiations with Oman regarding the opening of the Strait of Hormuz are in their final stages. But the Strait will not go back to the way it was pre-war. Karen Hua, ABC News, Washington.
4: Raging wildfires in and around Spokane, Washington. Eric Frank's home is gone.
6: I don't think I'm going to rebuild here because I don't ever want to have to relive a fire coming up this hill again.
4: ABC's Alex Stone is there.
7: We've seen firefighters from California. In fact, a management team from California has taken over this fire, of managing it, of doing the command of it. It's going to get a little bit hotter as the week goes on.
4: In Greece, two firefighting helicopters crashed in midair near Athens Sunday. Two crew members killed. All helicopters in Greece now grounded. Last week, three firefighters were killed elsewhere in the country. No motive yet in the mass shooting at an In-N-Out Burger in Twin Falls, Idaho. Three people killed, seven wounded. The gunman stopped before hurting anyone else, says Police Chief Matthew Hicks.
8: We can confirm that there was an off-duty state trooper and a citizen who actively engaged the suspect by returning gunfire towards him. We want to take a moment and commend the actions of the off-duty officer and the citizen and their heroic action to stop this incident.
4: The gunman taking his own life afterwards. You're listening to ABC News.
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4: Ohio Republican Congressman Max Miller facing calls to drop out of his reelection contest after allegations of domestic abuse against his wife, daughter of Ohio Republican Senator Bernie Moreno.
11: Senator Moreno posting, "If there are any basic standards of character required to hold elected office, Max Miller fails them. I believe Max Miller needs to seek professional help." Miller firing back, "You know this isn't true, and the only reason you are speaking out now is to hide from your own media circus."
4: ABC's Alex Perche. Mourners gathered along the Passaic River in northern New Jersey over the weekend to remember two 10-year-olds who drowned days earlier when the river was flooded from recent storms. ABC's Lucy Yang talked to mourners at the memorial.
12: Thinking of the mothers right now.
13: Blue and pink rose petals floated down the Passaic River this Sunday. It was strikingly beautiful. More so, it was painfully tragic.
14: She was precious. She was sweet.
13: Former preschool teacher remembering Millian Dula. The young child's body was finally found after three agonizing days, a search that ended about half a mile downriver from where she disappeared. The other victim, a 10-year-old boy, we're told he died a hero, pushing his 11-year-old sister to the rocks so she could escape the raging waters.
4: Millions are on alert across the Mid-Atlantic and Northeast for heavy downpours that could result in more flash flooding today. I'm Sherry Preston, ABC News.
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17: Good morning. It's 58 degrees at 5:05. I'm Landon Moore. Those impacted by last week's tornado in the Fox Cities have an opportunity to get help this week. A multi-agency resource center is opening in Appleton, allowing residents to receive recovery assistance and support services from 15 local organizations. The center will be open from 9 a.m. until 7 p.m. today and Tuesday at the Mary Beth Nienhaus Activity Center. Operations will be winding down at the Volunteer Reception Center on the former UW-Oshkosh Fox Cities campus in Menasha. As of today, Volunteer Fox Cities will no longer accept general storm relief donations. Today will be the final day for large-scale volunteer operations, as the VRC will be transitioning to supporting specialized volunteer assignments. Drivers will have to deal with lane closures along U.S. Highway 10 in Menasha this week. Crews will be repairing pavement on 10 between State Highway 47 and County Road AP from 8 a.m. until 4 p.m. today through Thursday. One lane of traffic will be closed during that time.
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0: Diplomatic progress. Good morning. I'm Gordon Deal, along with Nicole Murray, on this Monday, August 3rd. Glad you could join us. Here's what's up this hour.
19: President Trump has called off an imminent attack on Iran and says the two sides will meet for negotiations this afternoon.
0: Acting Attorney General Todd Blanche has made a move that may have cleared his path to Senate confirmation.
19: Wildfires in Spokane County, Washington have forced thousands to evacuate and destroyed hundreds of structures.
0: And travelers trending toward wellness retreats.
20: Lots of different exercise and movement classes for every style of person, whether it's cardio or strength training, weightlifting and aqua aerobics, all sorts of activities to get people moving. And it's an all-inclusive destination as well. So they're serving really healthy food so that you can help feel good while you're there.
0: Eve Chen at USA Today on the growth of wellness tourism. President Trump has announced that negotiations with Iran will take place today after he called off an imminent attack. He's hoping to quickly reach a deal to reopen the Strait of Hormuz and resolve the impasse over Tehran's nuclear capabilities. Trump had said late on Saturday on his Truth Social platform that Iran and other Middle Eastern countries, including Saudi Arabia, Qatar, and the UAE, had asked for time to complete an agreement. Oil prices have tumbled on the news, down this morning to about $84 a barrel. Trump on Air Force One yesterday as he returned to Washington from New Jersey.
1: We'll just see how it is. We're ready to go anytime we want. Would I rather make a deal? I'm not looking to kill people.
0: Trump said yesterday a negotiation would begin Monday afternoon, but did not provide details of where or who would be involved. The official Iranian news agency, by the way, reported that negotiations between Tehran and Oman over the Strait of Hormuz were in their final stages. Acting Attorney General Todd Blanche issued an order late yesterday that formally ends plans to create a $1.8 billion fund meant to compensate allies of President Trump. We get details from this morning's Mike Gavin.
21: The order came after weeks of negotiations with Republican Senators Tom Tillis of North Carolina and John Cornyn of Texas, who had warned that they would block Blanche's confirmation for the permanent position. The move by Blanche arrives ahead of a confirmation vote tomorrow. Tillis and Cornyn have refused to vote for Blanche unless he put in writing that Trump will no longer pursue the fund, designed to pay people who claim they were politically persecuted. It was part of a settlement to resolve a lawsuit brought by Trump against the IRS and Treasury Department. Gordon.
0: Thanks, Mike. The document released by Blanche last night also limits the scope of another provision of the settlement that provided broad immunity for Trump and members of his family from tax audits. It also now does not protect the president from examination of future tax filings. Police in Idaho say the gunman who killed three people and wounded seven others Saturday outside an In-N-Out Burger restaurant in Twin Falls was a 24-year-old who acted alone. Twin Falls Police Chief Matthew Hicks says the suspected shooter, Chad Williams, died from an apparent self-inflicted gunshot wound after being confronted by people nearby.
8: We can confirm that there was an off-duty state trooper and a citizen who actively engaged the suspect by returning gunfire towards him. We want to take a moment and commend the actions of the off-duty officer and the citizen and their heroic action to stop this incident.
0: Police say five of the seven injured victims remained hospitalized yesterday, including two in critical condition. No motive has been given. Twin Falls police said that at least one other person who's an active duty service member has been the target of online harassment and false accusations because he shares the same name as the suspect. Law enforcement confirmed he has no relation to the incident. By the way, make sure to check out a podcast of today's program full of stories you won't hear this hour. 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
3: Mainly clear skies develop, with fog at times overnight, with lows around 55. Winds out of the north, around 5 miles per hour. Highs level off around 84, with fog in spots. Early Monday, ample sunshine expected. Monday night, 63. I'm meteorologist Paul Trombley with your weatherology forecast on WHBY. Currently, it's 58 degrees.
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0: Thanks for spending time with us. Major Democratic donors are getting really anxious about 2028. The Democratic National Committee has a massive cash deficit heading into November, and Chair Ken Martin is facing a growing onslaught of criticism for failing to build up reserves in the crucial years ahead of the presidential race. But the issue goes beyond his leadership. It's a story by Lisa Kashinsky, national political reporter at Politico. Lisa, what are you hearing?
6: Basically, donors are worried. Donor advisors, national Democrats are worried about the state of the Democratic National Committee, the top campaign apparatus fundraising arm for Democrats, because of just kind of this drip of negative stories about its chair, Ken Martin, and also just its cash flow problems. The DNC is being outraised again and again by its Republican counterpart. It has debt. It has, you know, some pretty notable financial woes heading into the midterms, and donors are worried about what that will mean, not just for this fall, but for 2028.
0: Wow. For those who don't follow this side of politics that closely, what are these highly publicized missteps that the DNC chairman Ken Martin has made?
6: There's a few of them. There was a kind of botched autopsy of the 2024 election that he's kind of taken the majority of the blame for, just how it was handled, how it was rolled out, the fact that it was rolled out incomplete, the fact that it didn't exist for a very long time after it was supposed to. There's a whole bunch of different things wrapped up in that. And then just a lot of stuff about the financial troubles that the DNC has had, as well as just some kind of inside the building stories about kind of his leadership style, and kind of a recently detailed phone throwing incident and things like that, that have just left some folks outside the building kind of questioning whether he's the right leader for the top party committee.
0: Wow. What did that Bob Kerrigan in Florida say? Big donor.
6: Big donor there is just kind of saying that the DNC just hasn't figured it out. The Democrats aren't functioning the way that they need to function to be the party of opposition to win against Republicans, and that the DNC hasn't reached out to ask him to contribute. And he's someone who thinks he's given around $2 million to individual candidates over the years. And he's disappointed, and other donors are frustrated too, saying they haven't heard from Ken Martin, haven't heard from his team at the DNC, and gotten kind of the appropriate outreach they want to see to cut these big checks.
0: Wow. We're speaking with Lisa Kashinsky, national political reporter at Politico. The story is called It's Beyond Embarrassing. Ken Martin and the DNC have a 2028 problem. Does this at all impact the midterms this November?
6: It does have some impact on the midterms, because right now, all of the Democratic campaign arms, most notably the DNC and to a lesser extent the House and Senate Democratic campaign arms, they're all trailing their Republican counterparts in fundraising. Again, not as bad down the ballot in terms of that, but because of the relaxed coordination limits that the Supreme Court approved, I guess, earlier this year, allowed to happen, it will make it much easier for campaign arms and candidates to coordinate, which means that Republicans will have an easier time using their war chest, to help candidates because they have more money. So the concerns are with the midterms that just kind of gives Republicans more of kind of amplifies their cash advantage because you are allowed to do more coordination. So there is that concern heading into the midterms specifically.
0: So after the midterms, could moods change here if Democrats say were to win the House?
6: That's what donors are kind of hoping for, waiting for right now. Some folks who aren't totally writing off the DNC are like, look, if Democrats can deliver at least one chamber of Congress, this will help turn things around. It'll restore some faith in the party. It'll get some donors who have been on the sidelines in the midterms because they're unhappy with the DNC and kind of party leadership writ large, even beyond that, maybe get them off the sidelines and encourage them to give again. And folks do think that, some of these donors will naturally come back in a presidential cycle, just as kind of a force of habit.
0: Yeah. I get the sense that, Democrats, I guess, could win the House back this November, but it will have had little to do with what the DNC has done.
6: There will be plenty of time to discuss how much or how little the DNC was able to help with that, because they are traditionally not the main, kind of campaign arm for the midterms. The DCCC and the DS. But they are supposed to be a major player in helping get, not just money to candidates, but building up infrastructure.
0: Thanks, Lisa. Lisa Kaczynski, national political reporter at Politico. 20 minutes now after the hour on This Morning, America's First News.
4: And now,
0: here's Nicole Murray.
4: Things you need to know. And now, the three big things you need to know. Number one.
19: President Trump said talks with Iran will happen today, but declined to set a deadline for a peace agreement. Tennessee Senator Bill Hagerty on Fox News thinks a deal can still be made.
7: I'd like to see this done sooner than later. I think the rest of America would too, because I think everything turns around here in the polls, et cetera, et cetera, once America again is on top in a winter.
19: Trump added that he called off new strikes on Iran, which sent oil prices plummeting 6%.
4: Number two.
19: Acting Attorney General Todd Blanche has issued a formal order terminating President Trump's $1.8 billion anti-weaponization fund to compensate his political allies. Texas Senator John Cornyn and North Carolina Senator Tom Tillis had previously said they would reject Blanche's nomination until the fund is canceled.
4: Number three.
19: Fast-moving wildfires driven by strong winds and soaring temperatures have prompted the evacuation of thousands of people in eastern Washington state. Spokane Mayor Lisa Brown.
9: We're not in a place right now where we can talk about the magnitude of the property destruction, but it is a very dangerous situation.
19: Officials say that as of yesterday evening, 15 major fires were burning across the state, scorching more than 250,000 acres. More than 600 buildings have been destroyed. Ohio Congressman Max Miller went live on X yesterday morning, denying allegations that from his ex-wife that he abused her and their daughter.
10: Every one of these allegations traces back to a single source, my former wife.
19: Ohio Senator Bernie Moreno, Miller's ex-father-in-law, is calling on him to resign amid the allegations. Box office history was made this weekend.
11: What the hell, Frank? You just hit me with a van!
12: Quit your whimpering.
11: You can't just shoot yourself out of every situation. Innocent people get hurt.
12: What do you think's downrange of that tank, dum-dum?
19: Spider-Man Brand New Day became the second biggest North American opening ever with $355 million in ticket sales. The film also raked in $572 million internationally. The Skip the Stuff law has gone into effect in New Jersey. This means that restaurants can no longer automatically include plastic utensils, condiments, straws, and napkins with takeout and delivery orders with hopes of reducing waste. Now customers must request them.
0: Wow, we're doing great things in New Jersey.
19: Oh, my goodness.
0: This is just life-changing stuff here.
19: If we ever get to a point where we get charged for ketchup, I'm going to be mad.
0: Can we tackle something meaningful like property taxes?
19: What an idea.
0: 22 minutes after the hour.
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0: George with us. Wellness tourism has exploded in recent years and is expected to become a $1.4 trillion industry by 2029. What exactly is involved from Eve Chen, senior consumer travel reporter at USA Today. Eve, what's up here?
1: So travelers are looking for rest and relaxation. Surveys have shown that's a top priority for travelers as they are picking where to go for this year. And there have been a growing number of destinations that purport to have wellness benefits, whether they're focused on, you know, yoga or meditation or things like that. And I got to try one that has a more holistic view of health, both nutrition and movement and mindfulness. And so I decided to try it and see what the big buzz is about.
0: All right. So you took the visit to Hilton Head, South Carolina for this. Explain what you found there.
1: That's right. I stayed at Hilton Head Health, and basically it's kind of pick and choose. You can do what you want at the retreat, and you can be as long as you want as well. There are many different types of programming. There's topics in workshops on things like how to get better sleep, how to eat more mindfully, maybe how to cut out sugar in your diet. And then there's also lots of different exercise and movement classes for every style of person, whether it's cardio or strength training, weightlifting, and aqua aerobics, all sorts of activities to get people moving. And it's an all-inclusive destination as well. So they're serving really healthy food so that you can help feel good while you're there. It's a kind of a mind, body, whole inside out experience. Wow. And every guest can decide, you know, how much they want to do or how little they want to do.
0: Is it necessarily an older person's type thing, or do families go to this, or what'd you find?
1: It is an adults only destination, and so you just have to be, I believe, over 18 to go. There are a number of people that I would say are middle aged or retirees, but there are also younger people as well, much younger than me. There are people that do go as families, as adults, adult children with mm-hmm. maybe a parent or something like that, or spouses. But I believe a lot of people that go to this particular destination go as solo travelers, but they wind up making these friendships at this particular retreat and reconnecting with those same people, going back year after year, bonding over this kind of shared experience as they seek their own version of wellness together.
0: Wow. We're speaking with Eve Chen, senior consumer travel reporter at USA Today. The story is called Why Travelers Are Choosing Wellness Retreats. Are these things expensive?
1: They can be. I believe the starting price for this particular retreat for a 7-night all-inclusive stay for one person was something around the $3,000 range. But that is very comparable to hotel stays at certain destinations or a theme park vacation. So it really is up to individual people's budget. I spoke to one traveler who's been back 7 times over the past, I think it was 3 years or so.
0: Wow.
1: And she just said this is how she's chosen to spend her travel budget. People just have to prioritize, you know, if they can afford it, if it's worth it to them. And for the folks that I spoke with, it is worth it to them.
0: I mean, it sounds weird, but I mean, can I have my junk food on this type of retreat if I want to with, you know, like soda and chips? Or is it all completely healthy stuff?
1: I mean, maybe it's kind of contraband. I guess you could have it in your room because nobody's monitoring you okay. full time. Everyone has their own place to stay, whether it's a private villa or their on-site resort. But the stuff that they actually serve is very healthy. It's very plant-forward. You can order whatever you want, as much as you want off the menu. But certain things, which I found surprising, were that they don't keep necessarily sugar out or salt out. If you want some, you can ask for it and it's provided. But it's just another way to make people more mindful about how they're eating.
0: Thanks, Eve. Eve Chen, senior consumer travel reporter at USA Today. 30 minutes now after the hour on This Morning, America's First News.

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1: Good morning. It's 58 degrees at 5:30. I'm Landon Moore. A boil water order for residents served by Fox Crossing Utilities' East Water System has been lifted. The State Department of Natural Resources has deemed the water safe to drink following testing. The water system sustained a loss of pressure during last week's tornado. Crews are nearly finished restoring electrical service in Menasha. Mayor Austin Hammond says 75% of residents served by Menasha Utilities have power back.
2: The remaining service areas that do not have power in the most devastated areas and electrical workers from around the state are still working to restore power. Menasha Utilities reports 25% of their service area never lost power.
1: Menasha Utilities customers who do not have power or need an electrician to make repairs should contact the company. Brown County prosecutors dismissed charges against a Green Bay man accused of lying to police about his son's alleged role in the death of an infant. David Vanderleest was to stand trial on charges of harboring a felon and obstructing an officer this week, but those counts were dropped last Monday. The Brown County District Attorney's Office says the charges will be refiled again in the future. Vanderleest is accused of telling police that he, and not his son James, was watching 2-year-old Leo Escalante, who died from injuries consistent with abuse in June of 2025. The junior Vanderleest is still awaiting trial. A reminder that AM Fox Valley starts at its new time this morning at 6 o'clock. We hope you join us then.
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8: Glad you're with us. Welcome into Monday, August 3rd. Gordon Deal with Nicole Murray. Some of our top stories and headlines. Trump says the U.S. and Iran will meet for talks this afternoon. Wildfires in eastern Washington force tens of thousands to evacuate. Acting Attorney General Todd Blanche rescinds the anti-weaponization fund to clear the path for his nomination. Police say a 24-year-old gunman who killed 3 and wounded 7 in Twin Falls, Idaho on Saturday acted alone. Spider-Man had a historic weekend at the box office, and the stranger in Wisconsin who loaned his truck to a rock band that was desperate to perform 500 miles away in Michigan that story in about 20 minutes. After a year of holding back on new hires, companies from tech and transportation to defense now say they need more people to work alongside AI. Examples from Chip Cutter, management reporter at the Wall Street Journal. Chip, what's up here?
9: You know, just it feels like for the past 18 months, all we've heard from companies is that they want to hire as a last resort only. We've just been reporting on the drumbeat of big layoff after big layoff. And of course, it's not to say that the job market has been horrible, but if you're a white collar worker, it's been tough. And I think what we're noticing now is that there's a subtle shift underway. And this is obviously early. It's not that companies are going on big hiring sprees yet, but a number of companies are talking about why they actually think they need to grow their headcount at least modestly to sort of meet their targets for growth, to sort of meet this moment with AI, realizing that, you know, AI alone probably can't do it. We still need some people to work alongside all these agents that we've been hearing about and working with for some time now.
8: Hooray for the humans. So this is, but it's a specific worker they're looking for?
9: It oftentimes is. I mean, you look at sort of what Alphabet, you know, the parent company of Google, has told investors recently. I mean, they're looking to grow areas like their cloud computing arm. They're interested in hiring people with AI skills, of course. And so you do see that. But we've noticed a number of companies that say they're hiring again. I mean, it's companies ranging from the railroad giant CSX to the toolmaker Snap-on. The staffing company Robert Half told investors recently that they're noticing a number of their clients are starting to recruit again, that they need people. The CEO of Robert Half said that maybe some of the effects of AI are a little more benign than some have feared. And so, you know, it's interesting. There's still a lot of noise out there, but I think it's notable that a number of companies feel like maybe we do need a few more people than we might have thought.
8: Wow. We're speaking with Chip Cutter, management reporter at the Wall Street Journal. The story is called Big Companies Are Starting to Hire Again, Defying Predictions of AI Wipeout. So I guess, I mean, is it possible that some companies overestimated the value of AI? But I still feel like that pendulum could swing back again.
9: It really could. And I think that's why it's important to be cautious on all of this. But I think that pendulum maybe did swing a little bit too far. I was speaking with the CEO of a company called Lattice. It's a big HR platform that companies use to manage their workforces. And what she was saying is that a number of their clients just stopped hiring entry-level employees, for example. They thought that agents would be able to do the work, and so they didn't feel like they needed to bring the people on. And what they discovered is that is actually not true. And so they've returned to hiring mode. And she said that some of these companies have realized they need those AI native skills. They want a workforce that isn't calcified in thought. They realize they need to replace their middle manager someday. And so, you know, it's like, I think there was such a sort of swing to say, okay, entry-level hiring can stop. Now some are saying, let's bring that back. And so that's one example. But we've also seen companies just notice their businesses are in different places. I mean, the government contractor Booz Allen recently told investors that they were a little bit behind on hiring, that they wanted to just really bring some people on who had skills they needed, particularly in their case, people who had security clearances and that sort of thing. But it's just companies realizing, saying, hey, people still matter for some of what we want to do. We need to bring some of them on board.
8: Jeez, that's a far cry from the picture that was painted by that MIT professor you spoke to, that Paul Osterman, who said basically what employees were kind of considered dispensable right at one time, and that now what, just sort of begging them to come back, I guess, in some cases.
9: Yeah, that's right. I mean, his point is really interesting. This is Paul Osterman. He's a professor emeritus at MIT, and he's got a new book out called Disposable Workers. It's about sort of the transformation of employment, and he has argued that companies are, you know, treating employees as dispensable. They're cutting them when convenient. They're downgrading them into contractor or part-time roles. And he actually thinks that's going to continue in the AI age. He made the point of, you know, how just uncleared everything is in this moment. He said, you know, do we need more people? Do we need less people? We have no idea, he says. No one has any idea. And I think that's important to keep in mind. Like, we might see these swings where, okay, we're going to hire a little bit now, but, oh, wait, we're going to be able to lay more people off. I mean, I think a lot of executives are trying to get their arms around this, just as the rest of us are, too.
8: Nice, Chip. Chip Cutter, management reporter at the Wall Street Journal. By the way, make sure to check out a podcast of today's show full of stories you won't hear this hour. On today's podcast, the grounds crew that de-escalated a baseball dust-up. 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Just do a search for This Morning with Gordon Deal. 20 minutes now in front of the hour. Coming up next, Superman arrested in Florida.
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8: Thanks for being with us. Welcome into Monday. It's time now for the mic drop with this morning's Mike Gavin.
21: Good morning. Well, after a week away, I've got a hankering for some dumb and weird criminal stories, and thankfully we have a couple of those I missed while I was gone. Let's start in Minnesota, where police were grateful that one scofflaw took the time to live stream his high-speed chase on Facebook, making him easier to prosecute. The Chisago County Sheriff's Office posted a thank you note to Facebook last week. They first explained that the suspect was pulled over for a simple traffic stop, but it escalated when the driver sped off, exceeding 100 miles per hour and crossing lanes of traffic with his headlights off. The department found it interesting that the suspect decided to live stream part of his attempted escape on Facebook, since that would now provide lawyers with more evidence. They say the chase was eventually thwarted by a set of stop sticks and that the suspect was high on meth when he was arrested. The thank you note was signed with love and affection, the Chisago County Sheriff's Office.
0: Dear criminal.
21: Dear criminal, thank you very much for live streaming your escape.
0: This guy had a lot going on.
21: Yeah, I guess
0: Holy cow.
21: I guess so. And I guess he was, I think he was mumbling to himself and a bit incoherent. Mm-hmm. And perhaps that was the meth situation taking hold there. And then he decided to drive off and thought he could escape with his lights off. But, you know, the stop sticks did their job.
0: Wow. And all that evidence.
21: Yes.
0: He compiled for them.
21: Yes. Here you go, everyone.
0: Thousands of tax dollars saved, perhaps, by the efforts of one man.
21: Yes, in case there was any doubt.
0: Goodness.
21: And while Spider-Man has been setting box office records, Superman has been getting himself in trouble. Authorities say that a 57-year-old man broke into a Florida boat cabin to steal power tools, and that he chose to do so while wearing a very inconspicuous bright red and blue Superman-themed beach cover-up. According to the Hillsborough County Sheriff's Office, deputies were called out last week after a boat owner reported that someone had broken into their cabin and made off with several power tools. When deputies tracked down the suspect, they found him still dressed head to toe as the Man of Steel, or as news outlets dubbed him, the Man of Steel, S-T-A-L. The man reportedly admitted to the theft on police body cameras and was arrested on the spot on burglary and petty theft charges.
0: Yes. Yeah. No thought to, like, losing the Superman cover-up, you know, after committing this crime?
21: I mean, it looked like it was in broad daylight, too. At least the body camera footage I saw was a beautiful, you know, sunny Florida day that he was out there in the Superman costume and thinking that nice and easy to steal some tools.
0: And he didn't appear to move very far from the boat.
21: I suppose not.
0: He pointed, like, I watched the police, that you sent the video, he pointed on police body cam footage, like, oh, yeah, right over there. I was on that boat over there.
21: Yeah.
0: But as he said, I only took three items.
21: I mean, only?
0: Yeah. So,
21: I mean, come on.
0: I then initially thought, oh, maybe the policewoman is going to say, really, only three? Oh, well, then, sir, we've made a mistake here.
21: Yes.
0: Move along with your day.
21: Please move on and continue catching the other criminals there, Mr. Superman, sir, who apparently had no power, certainly not flying away.
0: I only took three items.
21: Yeah, that's all.
0: Thanks, Mike. 13 minutes now in front of the hour on This Morning, America's First News.
2: 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Listen very carefully. 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
1: Hi, I'm Jessie, owner of Care Patrol of Green Bay and the Fox Cities. 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When families are facing senior care decisions, it can feel overwhelming. 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We live here, we work here, and we care deeply about the families we serve. But don't just take it from me. Here's what local families are saying. Here's one from Claire. 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
4: Thanks for joining us. With new car prices averaging close to $50,000, more buyers than ever are going deeper into debt to finance vehicle purchases. New data from Edmunds shows that almost 30% of recent new car buyers are underwater on loans for their trade-ins, meaning they still owed more on their old cars than they were worth at the time. Jessica Caldwell at Edmunds says as buyers roll over their negative equity into new vehicles, their new loan principles grow. USA Today listed the vehicles that have the highest average negativity as shoppers continue to navigate this difficult car market. The Chevy Silverado 1500 pickup, the Ford F-150, the Toyota Camry, Ram 1500, the Nissan Rogue, Honda CR-V, the Toyota Tacoma, also the Chevy Equinox, Honda Accord, and Toyota Corolla. Edmunds said the average amount of remaining balance on cars traded in the second quarter of this year was nearly $6,900. 8 minutes now in front of the hour on This Morning. Once again, here's Nicole Murray.
5: And now, the three big things you need to know. Number one.
6: President Trump said peace negotiations with Iran will begin today after he held off on new strikes against the Middle Eastern country. Trump, while aboard Air Force One, said the attack would have been massive.
7: We had an attack that would be the biggest attack since World War II, and it would have been disastrous for them.
6: Oil prices dropped 6% after Trump announced the canceled strikes.
5: Number two.
6: Officials say the gunman who opened fire into an In-N-Out burger restaurant in Idaho over the weekend was a 24-year-old man who acted alone. Twin Falls Police Chief Matthew Hicks.
8: First responders faced what was described as one of the most chaotic instances a law enforcement officer can face in their career.
6: The shooter, identified as Chad Williams, died from a self-inflicted gunshot wound after being confronted by an off-duty state trooper and a citizen. At least three people were killed and seven others were wounded.
5: Number three.
6: Police in Rochester, New York are looking for suspects after a woman was killed and three others were injured in a shooting after a Puerto Rican festival. Two Greek helicopters have collided in midair as they were battling a wind-driven wildfire west of Athens, sending one aircraft crashing to the ground. Officials say two crew members, one Greek and one Danish national, were killed. A Georgia man has been arrested and charged after stealing a running vehicle that had a two-year-old inside. Atlanta police say 21-year-old Salim Martin has been charged with kidnapping, simple battery, cruelty to children, and more. The child was not injured. A United States Postal Service employee in Oakland, Florida, has been arrested for allegedly stealing a winning lottery ticket that was sent through the mail and claiming the prize. Officials have identified the suspect as 28-year-old LaKeisha Lockhart. The stolen Pick 4 ticket was valued at $2,600. The New York Post reports that yoga showed a 50% improvement for people struggling with irritable bowel syndrome. Movement, especially for

0: thing in the morning has shown to get your gut moving. Data says that up to 45 million adults struggle with IBS.
1: 50% improvement.
0: Yeah, right? Quite impressive.
1: That would have been impressive if it was just 10%, but 50 is that's a remarkable number.
0: Yeah, might as well worth a shot, wow, right?
1: Everybody take up yoga now.
0: Yeah, bend, stretch.
1: Help
0: your
1: gut.
0: For you.
1: Wow. Thank you, Nicole. 6 minutes now in front of the hour on This Morning, America's First News.

0: That'll be $84.52.
1: Perfect. 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
7: 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And Jonathan will bring you home quickly with Hurling Clark Law Firm Traffic Reports.
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9: 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Forbes reported that the prototype pairs a 140 kilowatt-hour battery with an electric drivetrain and a low-emissions gasoline range extender. It can travel an estimated 150 miles solely on electricity and about 500 miles overall. Rooftop solar panels can also replenish the batteries, helping owners spend more time off-grid. Independent front suspension and steer-by-wire promise smoother handling, while the electric motor supplies immediate torque for highway merging and mountain driving. I'm Ken Chester.

0: being with us, a touring heavy metal band from Detroit almost met disaster in the middle of nowhere until a 60-year-old stranger came to the rescue. The Autumn Kings Trio had just finished performing at the annual Rockfest Wisconsin in Chippewa Valley when their van broke down. They called every mechanic in the area, but it required 2 days to fix the engine, yet they only had 10 hours to make it to their next gig, the Upheaval Festival in Grand Rapids, Michigan, 500 miles away. A complete stranger named Ernie stopped to see if he could help and ended up loaning the band his Ford Explorer to drive over 1,000 miles so they could finish their tour. Jake Diab, guitarist and vocalist for the Autumn Kings.
1: Ernie let us use his red Ford vehicle, which we are now driving back to Ernie from Michigan to Wisconsin on our way to Spokane. With all the things you hear about how the world is always going to hell, there are truly generous human beings, like, beyond comprehension.
0: When the Autumn Kings returned the red truck to Ernie's house, he said he offered it simply because strangers needed help. That'll do it for this hour. For Nicole Murray and Mike Gavin, I'm Gordon Deal. Thanks for listening to This Morning, America's First News.
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4: From ABC News, I'm Sherry Preston. Oil prices dropping this morning after President Trump once again called off plans for a massive attack on Iran. The president says a deal with Iran is imminent. However, says ABC's Alex Perchet,
5: there's no immediate sign of a breakthrough with Tehran. And also, we know that Israel remains on high alert. But over the weekend, President Trump posted that U.S. forces were ready for a full-scale attack on Iran. But he was going to hold off on that fire after the parameters of this deal emerge with Tehran and other Middle Eastern countries that would include the opening of the Strait of Hormuz and also an end to Iran's nuclear threat.
4: New orders overnight from Acting Attorney General Todd Blanche, one of them formally ending the so-called anti-weaponization fund. The other limits the Trump family's immunity from IRS audits. Both were issues raised by Republican senators blocking Blanche's nomination. Devastating wildfires burning in and around Spokane, Washington. This is Washington Congressman Michael Baumgartner.
6: We know that hundreds, if not thousands, are in very sad and in scary place right now.
4: ABC's Alex Stone is there.
7: This is actually three separate fires now being run as one because they're all right here around Spokane. So they're being called a complex, which is they are three individual fires not connected, but now they're just being fought as one fire because they are so close.
4: Two water dropping helicopters colliding in midair west of Athens, Greece over the weekend, killing two crew members. Michael Dudley's father among the seven people wounded by a gunman at an In-N-Out Burger in Twin Falls, Idaho.
8: Definitely very worried about it and kind of, you know, trying to figure out what's going on and all of that.
4: Police say the gunman killed three, wounded four, then took his own life. No motive yet. You're listening to ABC News.
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4: Russian planes dropped 8 powerful glide bombs on residential districts of southern Ukraine. The weapons are Soviet-era bombs retrofitted with guidance systems and can carry up to 6,000 pounds of explosives. It appears apartment buildings are being targeted. Myanmar's detained former leader Aung San Suu Kyi meeting with the International Committee for the Red Cross today. She has been under house arrest for 4 years now, and many have been asking about her health. Well, she's been in movies and she's been on stage constantly, but when her tour is over, Ariana Grande is leaving the spotlight.
10: A representative for the 33-year-old says Grande will take a break after her tour wraps in London next month, saying she looks forward to finishing the tour and ending it on a high note, both healthily and happily, and then taking a much-deserved break from public-facing work and appearances, which has led to endless ongoing public scrutiny.
4: ABC's Hannah Pataugh. The MyPillow guy, Mike Lindell, has a court date today at issue whether he's been improperly mixing politics with pillows.
11: The challenge is over pillows he gives away while campaigning for Minnesota governor. A citizen who saw him hand out pillows at a 4th of July parade complained that they have a monetary value of $34.95. An administrative law judge says it appears Lindell is violating state campaign laws. The pillows have campaign literature tucked inside. Lindell says he follows all guidelines to the T. Wayne Cabot, ABC News.
4: I'm Sherry Preston, ABC News.
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12: Good morning. With mostly clear skies, it's 57 degrees at 6:05. I'm Landon Moore. A multi-agency resource center for tornado victims opens in Appleton today. Mayor Jake Woodford says representatives from 15 organizations will be available to help all Fox Valley residents impacted by the storm.
13: Really what this is a hub that will allow residents to come in and talk to a number of different community organizations that are able to provide different types of help and assistance as you navigate recovery from the tornado.
12: The Multi-Agency Resource Center will be open from 9 a.m. until 7 p.m. today and Tuesday at the Mary Beth Neenhouse Activity Center. Operations will be winding down at the Volunteer Reception Center on the former UW-Oshkosh Fox Cities campus in Menasha. As of today, Volunteer Fox Cities will no longer accept general storm relief donations. Today will be the final day for large-scale volunteer operations, as the VRC will be transitioning to supporting specialized volunteer assignments. You can find more information on our Facebook page. More roadways in the Fox Cities closed today for storm debris removal. In Menasha, vehicles will not be permitted in an area bounded by Racine Street, 3rd Street, Conemaugh Street, and the Menasha Channel. In Fox Crossing, drivers will not have access to Lakeshore Drive beginning at Gordon Street. And in Neenah, South Park Avenue between Yorkshire Road and Winnebago Heights will be closed to traffic. You can find maps of the closures on our Facebook page. The Winnebago County Sheriff's Office is investigating multiple deaths at a Winneconne residence. Officers were called to a home in the 500 block of Division Street around 7 o'clock Friday night on the report of a medical incident. 3 people were found dead inside. Investigators believe the incident was isolated and there is no threat to the public. No additional details have been released. A Freedom sex offender accused of trading child pornography on the internet is dead. A warrant was issued for Michael Verkylin last month after he missed a hearing in Outagamie County Court. Prosecutors have learned that Verkylin had died. A search is underway for a pair of missing kayakers on Washington Island. Police were called to the area of Wickman Drive around 6:50 Saturday night on the report of a 20-year-old man and a 20-year-old woman who went out on a kayak and had not returned. Water and ground searches Saturday night and Sunday were unsuccessful. Anyone with information should contact Washington Island Police. Coming up after the break, a look at how new Medicaid work requirements may impact those who rely on Badger Care Plus. WHB1 News time is 6:07.
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12: Hundreds of thousands of Wisconsin residents who rely on Badger Care Plus could be affected by new federal Medicaid work requirements. Department of Health Services Secretary Kirsten Johnson says those between the ages of 19 and 64 could be impacted.
16: Without a dependent child under the age of 19 that lives with them. We estimate this work requirement will affect about 200,000 members in our state and put approximately 63,000 members at immediate risk of losing their health care coverage.
12: More information on the new requirements can be found on the DHS website. Brown County prosecutors dismissed charges against a Green Bay man accused of lying to police about his son's alleged role in the death of an infant. David Vanderleest was to stand trial on charges of harboring a felon and obstructing an officer this week, but those counts were dropped last Monday. The Brown County District Attorney's Office says the charges will be refiled again in the future. Vanderleest is accused of telling police that he, and not his son James, was watching 2-year-old Leo Escalante, who died from injuries consistent with abuse in June of 2025. The junior Vanderleest is still awaiting trial. Drivers will have to deal with lane closures along U.S. Highway 10 in Menasha this week. Crews will be repairing pavement on 10 between State Highway 47 and County Road AP from 8 a.m. until 4 p.m. today through Thursday. One lane of traffic will be closed during that time. Coming up at 6:31, more on tornado recovery efforts in the Fox Cities. I'm Landon Moore, WHB1 News.
17: Oh, Landon.
12: Yes?
17: Does it seem like we're here a little later than normal?
12: It does, yeah.
17: Is it because we are? We are now going from 6 until 10 a.m. with AM Fox Valley. How's it going so far?
12: Good so far, yeah.
17: And you're still doing some news in the 5 o'clock hour, right?
12: Yes, yep, okay. Correct.
17: And then we kind of kick it off from here. And we're going to work out a few bugs. Mm-hmm. It may take us the whole week before we figure out where everything's going to go here.
12: Yep.
17: So hang with us. Probably a good way to put it.
12: Yep.
17: All right. 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
2: Now, your First Alert weather on WHBY.
17: Pretty good day for a Monday. Yeah, a lot of sunshine here. We're going to warm up a little bit compared to yesterday with a high of 82. Slightly humid. Same kind of thing overnight, 63. Pretty clear. Sun and cloud mixture. It looks like maybe a scattered afternoon or evening thunderstorm tomorrow with a high of 83. So we'll be warm, kind of sticky. And there is, I guess, a chance, kind of a hit-and-miss chance of seeing some kind of rain tomorrow that might extend into Wednesday morning. Not really another good rain chance until probably deep into the weekend. Appleton, we have a light west at 2. It is sunny and 57. Just be careful if you're heading into the sun right now because it's so low. Get your shades on here. Oshkosh at 62 and Green Bay 57. AM Fox Valley, as we mentioned now, from 6 a.m. until 10 a.m. I'm Dave Edwards with Landon Moore, and we'll hear from Steve Balon much more on forecast details coming up.
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21: 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Deep right field. This one's way back. Bye-bye baseball. Jake Bowers goes big fly at the big A. A three-run shot, and the Brewers have broken it open in the fifth. They lead it 6-0.
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17: Good morning. Oil prices are falling after President Trump said on Sunday he canceled a planned attack on Iran. U.S. media reports back on Friday said the president was gearing up for a new wave of strikes. Now he's putting that on a pause. We have seen a pretty sizable reduction in oil here this morning. It's down about 6% at $79.43. With the major averages wrapping up Friday near record highs, attention is turning to whether the catalysts that have been fueling the rally can continue to drive gains. We will see results today from McDonald's, Kraft Heinz, Costco, Walt Disney, and others. Investors also have a pretty big week of info to digest. Monthly jobs report will come out, the unemployment rate, and much more. U.S. President Donald Trump saying negotiations with Iran are back underway today after holding off on those strikes against Iran. He says now what we're doing is we're taking to them in the form of a negotiation, which will begin today. He called off strikes at the request of Saudi Arabia, the UAE, Qatar, and also Iran himself. UK pharmaceutical giant AstraZeneca is considering a deal to merge with U.S. competitor Bristol Myers Squibb. That deal would value the joint company at about $400 billion. It's still unclear, though, whether the deal will come together. The companies have been discussing a merger over the last few months. It would be the largest in history.
23: From ABC News, Wall Street Now. Equities investors this morning hope to continue the rally that closed out last week. The Dow Jones on Friday gained 277 points to finish at 52,485. The S&P picked up 0.7%. The NASDAQ added 1%. Meanwhile, oil prices are sliding after President Trump announced that he's holding off on what he said would have been a major new strike on Iran. Brent crude, the worldwide standard, is below $84 a barrel this morning. As employers drop insurance coverage of GLP-1 weight loss drugs for workers, major retailers are gearing up to grow their business. Costco and Walmart plan to market the medications in hopes that customers will shop around while they wait. Millions of Americans escaped the summer heat this weekend by heading to cool, dark movie theaters. Many came to see Spider-Man: Brand New Day. It raked in a massive $355 million in domestic box office from Thursday to Sunday. Jim Ryan, ABC News.
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25: 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On our next episode, we'll share the story of the silencer, the gun part created because the inventor of the machine gun went deaf. 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You won't want to miss the next episode of Our American Stories.
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1: There's a drive out to right, well hit. Lotto watches it fly! The local kid with a home run he'll never forget.
17: Yeah, the Brewers going for the sweep yesterday over the Angels just didn't come together. Even with Jacob Mizorowski on the mound, he gave up a couple of hits in seven innings, struck out 10, walked just one. But the Angels hold off the Brewers 3-0. It was Wade Meckler with that two-run homer there. And Walbert Urania pitching three-hit ball over six innings. So the Crew do not get the sweep, but nonetheless still a pretty good weekend in L.A. Coming back now to take on the Pirates here this evening. The Cubs acquiring right-hander Kevin Gausman from the Blue Jays for a Triple-A outfielder and a Class A infielder. Gausman providing the Cubs a playoff-caliber starter that they've been kind of chasing here at the deadline. Couple of other note, the Yankees acquiring infielder Luis Garcia Jr. from the Nationals in exchange for four right-handed pitchers. The Braves on Sunday night acquiring veteran starter Tyler Mahle from the Giants, bolstering their injury-depleted rotation for the stretch run. Well, the Green Bay Packers right tackle, formerly known as Zach Tom, has revealed something on Sunday. He has decided to change his name. So now it is Zach
3: Bako Biwele.
17: Bako Biwele. Apparently a nod to his Nigerian ancestry.
3: You know, I want to have a name, especially like when I started having kids and stuff, I want to have a name that I can pass down where it represents where they came from, you know, where I came from, you know. I just feel like people will see that name and have a good understanding of who I am, where I come from.
17: And also Matt LaFleur with his Sunday press conference, just talking about how things have been going in camp, including Kamal Haddon.
5: I think he's really matured and handles his business the right way. I mean, I know, just going back, he was kind of challenged, and he answered the bell. So that's always a really cool thing to see, and I think it's really impacted his ability to go out and play.
17: And we're back at camp today at 10:30, same place, and a pretty nice day with a high of 82 coming. Jadeveon Clowney, by the way, returning to the Texans, the team that selected him number one way back in the 2014 NFL draft. Michael Thorbjornsson pumping his right fist after making a 26-foot putt for birdie on the final hole. And he wins the final Rocket Classic. They've decided to discontinue and take this tournament off the list for the PGA Tour coming next year. And Shiho Kawaki of Japan saving par to stay alive in a sudden death playoff. And then she won it with a par on the second extra hole. And she wins the LPGA's Women's British Open over Esther Henselite of Germany for her first major title. We'll check the latest from Major League Baseball and more news from camp coming up next half hour.
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17: It's the Doobies bringing us back Monday's AM Fox Valley, just slightly altered. I'm Dave Edwards, good to be with you. August 3rd of 2026 should be just beautiful. 82, a little bit humid. Okay, I get that. But really not too bad. Might get a little rain by tomorrow afternoon into the evening. Steve Balon's forecast coming up here. We had a 5:42 sunrise, and we're taking care of business at 8:16 tonight. As we have put to bed another wonderful mile of music weekend in the midst of all the storm coverage after it's almost a week now since that devastating tornado hit. And we continue to get better news each and every day, more power back on, the water's in better shape now. We're doing more debris removal today. After this weekend, they did a bunch as well. So we're making progress. It's just going to be inching, you know. Hopefully not the one step forward, two back, more the two forward, one back. as we continue to talk about it. We'll also learn a little bit more about what happened. Steve Vavris is going to join me from the Wisconsin, actually University of Wisconsin. He's a state climatologist. And we did talk with Steve Balon. He gave us a lot of the particulars on what came together that day. But also Steve will talk about why these are happening now, why we may be in the midst of the climate change that we all know is happening, at least we should know, and how this could potentially make storms stronger in the future. We'll get to that coming up later this morning on the show.
4: An update on the cyclospora situation in the U.S. today on Farm to Fork.
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4: 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Cyclospora cases are being reported in nearly all 50 states, according to the Centers for Disease Control. Cyclospora is a parasite that causes severe but treatable gastric issues in humans. Craig Hedberg is with the University of Minnesota.
9: Many of our foodborne illnesses are preventable from many perspectives, but our food system is big and complex. We're growing a lot of food out in nature. There are lots of opportunities for contamination to occur, and preventing all of those really is not going to be practical or really feasible.
4: Hedberg says proper food handling is one way to minimize your risk from cyclospora. At the University of Delaware, Kalmia Neal reassures consumers that cases like this are rare.
10: We have a plethora of food that's being produced all the time in the United States, and the majority of it is not associated ever with any instance of illness. I think we have dedicated food safety professionals at all levels, and this outbreak is a bit unusual. But we are learning from it, and we will make improvements as needed. But I really hope that there remains the trust in the food supply, because there are people who are involved that are trying to do their very best.
4: That's Farm to Fork. I'm Daryl Anderson.
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0: latest first alert weather on this Monday morning, brought to you by Turex Plumbing. We'll get to the roads here in just a second, too, so hang on for that. 82 the high today, lots of sun, 63 overnight, pretty clear. Then kind of a sun and cloud mix and a high of 83 tomorrow. And we may start popping up a few thunderstorms in the kind of like the later afternoon into the evening hours, and a high of 83. Maybe extend that rain into Wednesday morning, but it's kind of so-so on that. So really not a great rain chance this week until maybe later on in the weekend. We have 100% humidity now. Our dew point is at our temperature at 58. That has created, and I noticed even in my early morning trek here, just some spotty fog, and it's just really moist. You can tell the air's just kind of soaked right now, and it has created a bit of an issue on 15. If you're coming in, well, I guess going out either way. Right at that gap between Givens and M, that area, kind of north, what would that be, north of Hortonville, is seeing, let me just double check on that. Yeah, it's kind of slow in there because of pretty dense fog. We've been getting Road Warrior updates that say it might be a couple hundred yards at best. So it's not all gone yet. There's still some hanging. The sun is up. It'll help, but it might just take a bit of time. It is 57, Appleton, light breeze. That may be contributing to the issue, too. Green Bay at 57, Oshkosh at 62.
1: A study from the American Medical Association shows that usage of the 988 crisis lifeline is up as people seek help during mental health emergencies. Experts say the increase in calls is a positive step towards improving mental health in this country. But despite the progress, suicide rates, especially among younger people, remain a serious concern. The warning signs of someone at risk for suicide include persistent sadness, withdrawing from friends and family, changes in sleep or appetite, and feelings of hopelessness. More serious signs may include persistent thoughts of self-harm or suicide. 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With this Medical Minute, I'm Mike Dubusky.
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0: WHBY Mondays AM Fox Valley here at the Myron Construction Studio. Looking out that window right now, looks good, but in some places you may have some fog concerns. Mentioned between essentially from Gibbons to M, which is kind of straight north of Hortonville, that area. Seeing some dense fog in Hurling Clark Law Firm traffic this morning. And there could be pockets of it, and then you're out in the open and you go, there's no big deal here. And that's kind of what patchy fog does. Sometimes hangs to the ground, and other times you're just fine. All right, it is 6:29, ABC News update coming up here this morning in about a minute. We are adjusting just as you are, and I know you may have questions, and you're free to talk to our elders here if you wish to talk to them about what's going on. But AM Fox Valley goes 6 to 10 now. We will have Haley actually following me now at 10, going 10 to noon with Focus Fox Valley. And then we will have a noon news show called More in the Midway. Midway? More in the Midday. There we go. I was thinking of a World War II movie. And then Zach Morris will be hosting that, bringing you not only what's going on in the news, weather, sports, financial markets, but also talking about some of the issues as well, including, like I mentioned, with storm recovery. Could be just a plethora of guests dropping by, too, to help explain what's going on in the news of the day. That'll be from noon until 1, and then everything after that stays pretty much what you're familiar with, 1 to 4 with the Ramsey Show, and then Your News Now with Jonathan Krause after that, and then we kick in some of our business news shows and the like. Nothing really changes after, essentially after the noon hour, okay? 6:31 WHBY.
1: ABC News, I'm Sherry Preston. Oil prices falling this morning after President Trump says he is pausing major attacks on Iran to allow for negotiations. But Iran's foreign minister this morning says there are no ongoing talks with the U.S. More from ABC's Alex Perche in Washington.
2: There are two major sticking points for the U.S. It's that the Strait of Hormuz be open, and also Iran give up its nuclear ambitions. And frankly, you're hearing from the foreign minister who's saying that things won't return to the way they were before February 28th with the Strait of Hormuz.
1: The acting attorney general, Todd Blanche, issuing orders overnight. One of them limits the scope of the immunity against IRS audits for President Trump and his family. The other formally ends the anti-weaponization fund. Both were concerns raised by senators blocking Todd Blanche's nomination for the attorney general job. Another day of no flying for one of Canada's biggest airlines, WestJet, grounded by a strike by flight attendants. This is ABC News.
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4: Good morning. It's a sunny 58 degrees at 6:31. I'm Landon Moore. Crews are nearly finished restoring electrical service in Menasha. Mayor Austin Hammond says 75% of residents served by Menasha utilities have power back.
5: The remaining service areas that do not have power in the most devastated areas, and electrical workers from around the state are still working to restore power. Menasha Utilities reports 25% of their service area never lost power.
4: Menasha Utilities customers who do not have power or need an electrician to make repairs should contact the company. A boil water order for residents served by Fox Crossing Utilities' East Water System has been lifted. The State Department of Natural Resources has deemed the water safe to drink following testing. The water system sustained a loss of pressure during last week's tornado. Several parks in Nina and Menasha are closed to the public because of storm damage. In Nina, Doty, Fresh Air, Kimberly Point, and Riverside Parks are closed until further notice. Parks that are off limits in Menasha include Hart and Smith. Nina officials say removal of debris may last into the winter months. Green Bay police are investigating a death they say is suspicious in nature. Officers were called to a home in the 2000 block of King James Drive around 10:15 Friday night on the report of a disturbance between two people. A 35-year-old man was found inside with apparent injuries. He was taken to a local hospital where he was pronounced dead. No arrests have been made. Anyone with information should contact Green Bay police. Fond du Lac County prosecutors are considering claims of self-defense by a Fond du Lac shooting suspect. Ryan Tennies has not yet been charged in connection with the shooting death of a 22-year-old man in a South Main Street parking lot on July 23rd. Tennies has reportedly told police that he was with his girlfriend in a vehicle when the victim accosted them and started making threats. He will return to court on Tuesday for an initial appearance. A Marinette man accused of pushing a teenager off a pier to his death says he is not guilty by reason of mental disease or defect. Tyler Birch enters the plea in Marinette County Court to one count of second-degree reckless homicide. Birch and Peyton Carnett of Kakana are accused of throwing 13-year-old Jacob Bowerman off the pier and into the Menominee River, where he drowned in August of last year. Birch will undergo testing to determine if he is competent to stand trial. Coming up after the break, a warning about back-to-school shopping scams. WHBY News Time is 6:34.
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4: Wisconsin families starting back-to-school shopping are being warned of online scams tied to fake discount offers. Department of Ag, Trade, and Consumer Protection Administrator Michelle Reinen says scammers often use social media ads to attract shoppers.
6: Online shoppers, they may be drawn to ads that promote huge discounts, but later discover that the posted ads were really there by scammers. And so we hope that consumers can work to recognize this to avoid those online back-to-school scams that are likely out there.
4: Be especially wary of ads that promise deals that seem too good to be true. A Grand Chute school teacher accused of having a sexual relationship with a student is heading to trial. Keisha Stewart waives her right to a preliminary hearing in Winnebago County Court on charges of second-degree sexual assault of a child, exposure to a child, and sexual misconduct by school staff. Stewart was a teacher at the fundamental school when she had a sexual relationship with a student earlier this year. She will enter a plea to the charges on September 21st. Wisconsin voters are being urged to check their ID before this month's primary election. Reporter Sean Maloney tells us more.
7: The Wisconsin Department of Motor Vehicles is encouraging residents to check now that they have a valid photo ID for the August 11th primary election. Officials say a Wisconsin driver's license or state ID are the most common forms of identification used at polling places. The DMV notes a federally compliant real ID is not required to vote, and some military and student IDs may also qualify. Voters who need an ID can get one free of charge for voting purposes through the DMV. More information is available at the Wisconsin Elections Commission and Wisconsin DMV websites. 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
4: 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I'm Landon Moore, WHBY News.
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9: Today's weather looks a little bit warmer than yesterday. A high of 82, slightly humid, bright sunshine from start to finish. Tonight, mostly clear, mild, low of 63. Tomorrow, Tuesday, a mix of sun and clouds, warm, humid, and breezy. A high of 83 with a chance of scattered storms in the afternoon and evening. From the WBY First Alert Weather Center, I'm meteorologist Steve Balon.
10: Yeah, 58 Appleton, 60 now in Green Bay, 57 Wausau, a little warmer in Sheboygan at 64. And in Oshkosh right now, how are we doing? 63 in Oshkosh. You're going to find big balls of sun just about everywhere here today because probably won't really start clouding up until tomorrow. We have a light breeze out of this, actually out of the south. Now, remember, I mentioned earlier, dense fog in pockets, not widespread, but in pockets, it's not good. We'd been hearing between, say, M and Gibbons Road as you're kind of a little bit north of Hortonville there on 15, concerns that we're down about 200 yards maybe on visibility at times. Hopefully that clears pretty quick with the sun up now. All right, so more coming up on the latest business news, WHBY Sports, and more.
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11: Zach Morris here. Coming up later this afternoon, Jonathan makes his return. Live local news with Terry Gavarik. Recap the nation's top headlines with ABC News. I'll stop by to recap the weekend in sports. We'll have a First Alert Weather Chat with meteorologist David Ernst. And Jonathan will bring you home quickly with Hurling Clark Law Firm Traffic Reports.
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12: Nicole Murray with Your Money Now. You may not want to take that trip this year. Airlines say they expect airfare to stay high in 2026, even if fuel prices drop. CNBC reports that airfare is up by more than 26% in June compared with a year earlier, but executives said customers are still buying tickets. Carriers expect their fuel bills to rise by billions of dollars due to the Iran war. OPEC Plus said it has approved an oil production quota increase of around 188,000 barrels per day from September in a move that completes the unwinding of a layer of voluntary output cuts. Due to export disruptions by the Iran and Ukraine wars, successive monthly OPEC Plus hikes over the most of this year have remained largely on paper with little impact on the market. Treasury yields followed oil prices lower this morning as investors monitor signs of de-escalation in the Iran conflict. The yield on the 10-year U.S. Treasury note fell over one basis point to 4.688%. Futures are higher this morning. That's Your Money Now.
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10: Let's start with the oil market. It's down almost $5 at $79.74 because it looks like at least we have a pause and more negotiations with Iran, and we've been down this road like 18 times already. Dow futures up 528, NASDAQ about 100, S&P 500's up 47. We'll see how the day shakes out. We'll see if these negotiations actually become fruitful. So far, we haven't been able to get there, have we? All right. It's 641 WHBY Sports. Update is on the way. 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
19: There's a drive out to right, well hit. Lotto watches it fly! The local kid with a home run he'll never forget.
10: The guy's name is Wade Meckler. He hit a two-run homer off of Jacob Mizorowski. Yeah, he'll probably never forget that one. The Angels beat the Brewers 3-0 yesterday. The Miz only gave up two hits in seven innings, struck out 10. Just had that one mistake, and that's all it takes sometimes. So, once again, 3-0 is the loss. You still win the series over the weekend. Come home to take on the Pirates. Tonight at 6:05, we'll start the coverage. Brewers also acquiring catcher Bo Naylor, reliever Cody Hoehr, for reliever Craig Yoho and outfielder Blake Perkins. That happened back on Saturday, and that's kind of bad to see Blake Perkins on the way out, but that's baseball, right? Phillies over the Orioles 8-0. Braves doubled up the Nationals 4-2. Cardinals downing the Blue Jays 5-1. Guardians over the Diamondbacks 5-0. White Sox beat the Rays 9-1. It was the Marlins over the Mets in a shutout 2-0. Reds over the Pirates 10-2. Astros beat the Rangers. Yankees over the Cubs 2-1. Rockies beat the Royals. Also the Tigers over the Athletics 11-0. Seattle gets a late run, wins over the Twins 7-6. Giants lose to the Padres 5-4. And finally, it was the Red Sox over the Dodgers 8-4. Well, there's that Bo Melton guy. What position won't he play?
20: He can take the top off the coverage, and then I think he adds so much value, and you know you're going to get his best effort on every play. Like, he does a lot of dirty work. I mean, there was a clip of him last year where he was blocking Dre Greenlaw, you know, downfield, and so digging on a linebacker, safeties, whoever, there's no challenge too big for him, and then the value he brings on teams is pretty significant.
10: So special teams, he'll play some wide receiver, and who knows, he might even play defensive back again. Bo Melton is kind of the jack of all trades right now. Ben Johnson, the guy running the Chicago Bears, knows after the success they had last year, teams are going to be gunning for them.
21: Well, we're the number one regression candidate, so I think we got plenty of motivation ourselves. We talked about Caleb in the past. He's used to handling a lot of attention, so I'm not worried about that.
10: Okay, one other note from the NFL. Saints wide receiver Jalen Polk has been placed on reserve retired, according to the team. He made the surprising decision to retire less than a week into training camp. Saints coach Kellen Moore and Polk have been excused from the last two practices for personal reasons. The Saints had acquired Polk in a 2028 seventh-round pick from the Patriots last September, and this will not go forward. A couple of notes from golf. Michael Thorbjornsson shoots a 7-under-63, wins the Rocket Classic on Sunday, and that's his first PGA Tour win. Same thing for Shiho Kawaki of Japan. She wins the Women's British Open over Esther Henselite from Germany in a two-hole playoff. And former Clemson forward R.J. Godfrey is committed to Arizona. That could fill the biggest hole in coach Tommy Lloyd's roster. He averaged a dozen points and 5.5 rebounds in his return to Clemson last year.
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0: Pointer Sisters, let's jump. It's Monday. We're into August now, the 3rd already here. I'm Dave Edwards. Good morning. I'm just sitting there. My wife and I were talking this weekend. We spent some time at Mile of Music on Saturday. We didn't spend as much time as we normally do. It was just one of those things. We've been running all week and all the things that have been going on with doctor's appointments, etc. We just decided to kind of chill on Sunday. And we were talking about that, and August is here. My wife says, once you get to the 4th of July, after that, things are just downhill. I don't tend to go there just yet. I'm still enjoying the last, what, 5, 6, 7 weeks of summer before we start to chill it all. Training camp coming up today. We'll continue the theme, and just about every practice is now at 10:30 in the morning. Same today, tomorrow. And then you'll see the Packers get a couple of days off on Wednesday and Thursday, and then it's family night. And what I'm seeing so far for family night, it looks good. I mean, Friday's highs will be probably low to mid-80s, partly sunny. So it looks like Friday night at, I think, 7:30 is when they kind of start the festivities. It's basically just a glorified scrimmage, a little bit of fun and games with the family. And then, of course, the fireworks at the end of it. So it looks pretty good for this week. We'll get to some of those details as we roll. 75% plus now. Power restored to Menasha and Fox Crossing's water boil alert is now done. So we're making those strides to try to get some sense of normal again through the tornado-affected areas. And we'll continue updates coming up. Landon will have the latest WHBY news here in about 15 minutes.
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5: Monday looks marvelous. Bright sunshine, a bit warmer, slightly humid, high of 82. Tonight, mild, low of 63, mostly clear skies. Tomorrow, Tuesday, warm, humid, and breezy, a high of 83. With a mix of sun and clouds, scattered storms are possible in the afternoon and evening. From the WBY First Alert Weather Center, I'm meteorologist Steve Balog.
0: You know, you could still run into some dense fog patches here this morning. It's not widespread, but where there have been some issues, it's been pretty tight there for a while. We're at 59. The sun is shining for the most part here in Appleton. We have just a tiny little southerly breeze. Green Bay 59. It's 65 already in Oshkosh at WHBY.
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8: Spider-Man Brand New Day swung to box office history over the weekend. The movie made $168 million on its opening day at the domestic box office, making it the biggest North American opening day ever. It netted $355 million domestically across the whole weekend.
9: Promise me you will come back.
10: What if I can't?
8: The Odyssey sailed in at number 2 with $51 million. The Greek epic was in its third weekend at the box office.
11: It's been too long,
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8: And Toy Story 5 rounded out the top three with $6.3 million. We also got some big casting news out of the Marvel Cinematic Universe. Actress Samara Weaving will play Emma Frost in Marvel's upcoming reboot of the X-Men. Disney is the parent company of Marvel and ABC News. Chuck Sievertson, ABC News.
13: August 3rd. 1492. Explorer Christopher Columbus set sail from Spain on his first voyage across the Atlantic that takes him to the present-day Americas. 1914. Europe deepens its descent into World War I as Germany declares war on France just days after declaring war on Russia.

0: 1948. In Washington, a Cold War case heats up Capitol Hill. That's where Whitaker Chambers accuses Alger Hiss of being a communist and a spy for the Soviet Union. Hiss is a former State Department official. Chambers, an ex-communist, is an editor at Time magazine.
1: Mr. Hiss represents the concealed enemy against which we are all fighting and I am fighting.
0: Hiss denies the charges, but later spends 5 years in prison for perjury over his dealings with Chambers. 1981. Air traffic controllers in the United States go on strike, defying a warning from President Ronald Reagan that they will be fired.
2: They are in violation of the law, and if they do not report for work within 48 hours, they have forfeited their jobs and will be terminated.
0: Reagan dismisses the roughly 11,500 controllers who do not return to their jobs, and the government hires replacements. 1949, birth of the NBA as two pro basketball leagues. The Basketball Association of America and the National Basketball Association merge. And 1926.

0: Francisco.
1: Tony Bennett, the singer who won newfound fame with the MTV generation, is born in the New York City neighborhood of Astoria. Today in History, August 3rd, Camille Bohannon, the Associated Press.
2: Yeah, happy Monday, WHBY and AM Fox Valley. Kind of an adjusted time here from 6 a.m. until 10 a.m. now. And Haley's coming in with Focus Fox Valley after me at 10 this morning. I'm Dave Edwards. Hi there. Yeah, August 3 indeed, and you heard some of the highlights in the archives. One other thing, former U.S. Vice President Aaron Burr went on trial for treason in 1807. Other birthdays? Let's see. Martin Sheen is 86. Martha Stewart is 85 today. Tom Brady is now 49. Think about it. He was actually thinking about playing football just a couple years ago. 49 now. He's on the doorstep of 50. Evangeline Lilly, the actress, is 47. And there you go for birthdays here this morning. We'll get to the anthem. We're going to keep it kind of where it was just before the 7 a.m. ABC News update coming up.
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2: Steve Vavras, Wisconsin State climatologist, talking more about last week's tornado. That'll be coming up at about 9:40 this morning here on AM Fox Valley. Yeah, the anthem lights.

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1: From ABC News, I'm Sherry Preston. A weekend of devastating wildfires in Spokane, Washington, fueled by very strong winds and very dry conditions. Hundreds of structures destroyed, including homes, says ABC's Alex Stone, who's there.
2: Authorities are calling it the worst natural disaster the region has ever seen. More than 7,000 acres burning. Firefighters racing in from several states and as far away as Australia. But overnight, crews on the front lines reporting no containment. Home after home burned to the ground. Residents and their family members are coming back to find what's left.
1: President Trump pulling back on plans to strike Iran, saying it's because a ceasefire deal is imminent, the price of oil falling on that hope. Acting Attorney General Todd Blanch hoping to take the acting out of his title, announcing he is rescinding the establishment of an anti-weaponization fund that would have gone to those who feel they were wronged by the government, including January 6th rioters. ABC's Jonathan Carl.
3: President Trump, just hours before he put that out, was still insisting that those who attacked the Capitol deserve to be compensated with taxpayer money, saying, quote, this would be a reimbursement for pain that they suffered. A lot of people like it. And nothing in what Blanch sent out last night prevents the DOJ from settling individual lawsuits brought by those January 6 rioters and paying them out of a general fund.
1: Two Republican senators had refused to confirm Blanch's nomination until he put in writing that the fund was dead. Three people shot and killed, seven wounded during a mass shooting at a Twin Falls, Idaho In-N-Out Burger over the weekend. Police Chief Matthew Hicks.
4: At this time, we are still working to determine the full set of circumstances in this incident, including the suspect's actions and possible motivations.
1: The gunman died from a self-inflicted gunshot wound. Millions on alert across the Mid-Atlantic and Northeast for possible flash flooding today. 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
1: Canada's second biggest airline, WestJet, is grounded today by a flight attendant strike. Cameron Jones is on the bargaining committee.
6: At this point, we're not willing to bargain in public. However, there were several priorities that were identified by our membership that had to be addressed in this round of bargaining. At this point, the bargaining committee is trying to close that gap to get a deal that we believe is fair and that we can bring back to the membership so that we can go back to work and doing the work that we love.
1: The biggest issue is how much flight attendants should be paid for work done at airports before they are in the air. College campuses will soon be filling up with students, and sorority houses will soon be filling up with rush candidates. ABC's Hannah Batah says rush talk has become big business on social media.
7: Sophia Sesto, a vice president at Poppy, says finding the right rush talk faces to promote their product can translate into millions of dollars of exposure.
8: We actually onboarded 250 new Poppy ambassadors that will be sampling Poppy on campus, creating epic digital content.
7: Many of those applicants hoping to become the next Kylan Darnell.
9: Today is the first day of Bama Rush.
7: Darnell was a freshman at Alabama in 2022 when she became synonymous with the first wave of Bama Rush. She was able to turn brand partnerships into a lucrative career as an influencer.
1: The high price of beef changing cookouts this summer. Sam's Club says chicken was the top choice for grilling for the 4th of July in 19 states, while pork was number one in another 15. I'm Sherry Preston, ABC News.
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11: Good morning. It's a sunny 60 degrees at 7:05. I'm Landon Moore. Those impacted by last week's tornado in the Fox Cities have an opportunity to get help this week. A multi-agency resource center is opening in Appleton, allowing residents to receive recovery assistance and support services from 15 local organizations. Mayor Jake Woodford says the center is open to all Fox Valley residents.
12: You do not have to be an Appleton resident. You don't have to be a resident of Outagamie County, Winnebago County, Menasha, Grand Chute, Fox Crossing, Needham. 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
11: The Multi-Agency Resource Center will be open from 9 a.m. until 7 p.m. today and Tuesday at the Mary Beth Nienhaus Activity Center. Meanwhile, operations will be winding down at the Volunteer Reception Center on the former UW-Oshkosh Fox Cities campus in Menasha. As of today, Volunteer Fox Cities will no longer accept general storm relief donations. Today will be the final day for large-scale volunteer operations, as the VRC will be transitioning to supporting specialized volunteer assignments. You can find more information on our Facebook page. More roadways in the Fox Cities closed today for storm debris removal. In Menasha, vehicles will not be permitted in an area bounded by Racine Street, 3rd Street, Conemaugh Street, and the Menasha Channel. In Fox Crossing, drivers will not have access to Lakeshore Drive beginning at Gordon Street. And in Nina, South Park Avenue between Yorkshire Road and Winnebago Heights will be closed to traffic. You can find maps of the closures on our Facebook page. The Winnebago County Sheriff's Office is investigating multiple deaths at a Winnicottney residence. Officers were called to a home in the 500 block of Division Street around 7 o'clock Friday night on the report of a medical incident. Three people were found dead inside. Investigators believe the incident was isolated and there is no threat to the community. No additional details have been released. A search is underway for a pair of missing kayakers on Washington Island. Police were called to the area of Wickman Drive around 6:50 Saturday night on the report of a 20-year-old man and a 20-year-old woman who went out on a kayak and had not returned. Water and ground searches Saturday night and Sunday were unsuccessful. Anyone with information should contact Washington Island Police. Coming up after the break, the latest on a controversial dog breeding facility in southern Wisconsin. WHBY News is brought to you by Donald Reddy.
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11: The lead veterinarian at a Dane County Beagle breeding facility will never again be allowed to practice in Wisconsin. Reporter Raymond Newport has the details.
15: The Wisconsin Veterinary Examining Board votes to permanently revoke Richard Van Domelen's license for engaging in, quote, unprofessional conduct. The board cites numerous occasions where Van Domelen delegated surgeries on the beagles at Ridgeland Farms to persons without veterinary licenses or training. That includes eye surgeries, vocal cord removals, and dental extractions. Many surgeries at the facility were also performed without anesthesia. Ridgeland Farms was the site of protests and arrests earlier this year. Some protesters have been charged. Hundreds of dogs were removed and adopted, and the facility is scheduled to permanently close by the end of August. Raymond Newport, Wisconsin Radio Network.
11: An Appleton sex offender arrested as part of a child pornography investigation in Florida will not have to spend any additional time behind bars in this state. Instead, Alec Rowley is sentenced in Outagamie County Court to 3 years on probation for failing to update sex offender information. Rowley was arrested by federal marshals in Appleton back in February on a warrant out of Florida. He allegedly traded more than 100 illegal images of children on the internet. Rowley has been extradited back to Florida to face charges there. And a Door County pizza restaurant is changing its name as part of a lawsuit settlement. Wildman Pizza in Sturgeon Bay will become Uluro Pizza. That comes after the restaurant was sued by Wild Tomato Pizza in Sister Bay, which claimed the names were too similar and would cause confusion for customers. The two pizza places reached an out-of-court settlement that includes the name change. Coming up at 7:31, a look at how new Medicaid work requirements may impact those who rely on Badger Care Plus. I'm Landon Moore, WHBY News.
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18: Today's weather looks a little bit warmer than yesterday. A high of 82, slightly humid, bright sunshine from start to finish. Tonight, mostly clear, mild, low of 63. Tomorrow, Tuesday, a mix of sun and clouds, warm, humid, and breezy. A high of 83 with a chance of scattered storms in the afternoon and evening. From the WBY First Alert Weather Center, I'm meteorologist Steve Balog.
19: Yeah, it looks like one dip, maybe Wednesday, we dip back into the 70s. Aside from that, we're going to be in the 80s pretty much the entire week, which we really should be low 80s anyway. Let's see, 60 now in Appleton, 61 Green Bay, 65 in Oshkosh. It's been a light and variable on the breeze. It's pretty light, though. Right now, what are we out of the east? Southeast at about 2. But the dew point is at 59, so there's still the potential to maybe have a little bit of leftover dense fog. We had some issues here earlier this morning. Hurling Clark Law Firm traffic right now, though, looks good. Haven't noticed any major flaws here in the last half hour, an hour or so. If you find something that is difficult or a traffic flaw, let me know. 920-281-1150. Once again, we're at 60. 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
22: This is the Bloomberg Real Estate Report. I'm Denise Pellegrini. There are way more starter homes for sale out there than you might think. Zillow says nationwide, on average, the number of starter homes on the market jumped more than 4% in May from a year ago, with 10 to 20% jumps in Boston, Washington, D.C., Philadelphia, Seattle, St. Louis, Indianapolis, Providence, Birmingham, Raleigh, and Oklahoma City, a 20% something jump in Pittsburgh, and even bigger surges of 30-something percent in Louisville and Buffalo. And we're also seeing fewer bidding wars and even more price cuts now on these starter homes. Even so, sales of the more affordable starter homes lag nationwide, tumbling more than 5% on the year. Different picture for high-end luxury homes. Sales of those increased more than 6%, with the biggest jumps in luxury home sales in St. Louis, Chicago, Dallas, Houston, and Philadelphia, along with Atlanta, Detroit, Cincinnati, Denver, Tampa, and Jacksonville. And that's the Bloomberg Real Estate Report. I'm Denise Pellegrini.
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19: The only thing in the futures market that's down a little bit, the Nasdaq's off about 5, but the S&P's up 36 and the Dow is cruising. It's up 540. And the oil market is down $5.73 at $78.94. Anytime we get a little bit of quiet in the Middle East, it goes down. And then when everyone starts shooting at each other, that's when it goes roaring back up. Right now, down 6.7% today alone. All right, we'll update everything throughout the morning and see if the negotiations today become fruitful or not. It's been a hard slog, isn't it? 7:16 now, WHBY Sports on the way. The Brewers, well, at least they got 2 out of 3 in L.A.
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25: Major League Baseball trade deadline, 5 p.m. Central Time tonight. Still waiting to see if the Brewers will make a meaningful move to bolster their pitching staff. I'm Bill Scott with sports. Dodgers landed Tarik Skubal late Saturday night. Not a shocking development to Brewers closer Trevor McGill.
26: I don't think anybody's surprised he went there. When they came out the other day and said they're going to be greedy, you know, I think the whole world can take that serious and that they probably make that happen. So I don't think anybody's shocked about that. The talks, we just joke around with mock trades here and there, but you know, it's our job just to play baseball. And
25: we're still expecting the Brewers to make a move for more pitching. The Cubs added starting pitching depth with Kevin Gausman from Toronto. The Mets sent former Brewer Freddie Peralta to Tampa Bay. On the field, the Brewers and Jacob Mizorowski blanked by the Angels 3-0 on Sunday. The Miz working 7 innings, allowed just 2 hits and struck out 10. One of the 2 hits, a 2-run homer off the bat of Wade Meckler.
26: I think even with the home run, it was a great day. You know, I threw a pitch that I wanted, and we hit it. So I think it's a great pitch. I think it's right where I wanted it. Put in a great spot, a ball off the zone, and dude hit it. So
25: Just 5 hits for the Brewers, who return to Milwaukee to host the Pirates in the first of a 4-game set tonight. Elsewhere in the National League Central, Pittsburgh fell to the Reds 10-2. Cubs drop a 2-1 decision to the Yankees. Cardinals down Toronto 5-1. Packers were in shells Sunday. They hold their first padded workout of training camp today as they head into the second week of camp. Off the field, Packers right tackle Zach Tom revealed he's changed his name to Zach
27: Bako Biwele.
25: 27-year-old said he wanted to represent his Nigerian ancestry. Bako Biwele has been limited to individual drills to start training camp, but his knee is making progress.
27: Hopefully I can start doing team within a week or so. I'm out there moving around. I feel good, look good. So, it's time to get it going.
25: Bill Scott, Wisconsin Radio Network.
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0: HBY, good morning, 7:20 on this all-new world for AM Fox Valley, because now we go 6 a.m. to 10 a.m. Everything, well, I shouldn't say everything moves back an hour, but we're kind of kicking the tires on a few changes, so don't freak out if you hear something that's not exactly where it used to be. I'm Dave Edwards. By the end of the weekend and next week, we'll probably have everything sorted out and in its proper place. Now, Haley Tenpass will be in a different place. She'll be coming in to say hi to me and you just before 10 o'clock, and then she takes over with Focus Fox Valley at 10 until noon. And then we bring you the More in the Midday show, 1 hour news show, along with the latest business news and sports and weather and everything else, but also, you know, quick discussions on some of the things happening in and around, whether it's the tornado, whether it's a city council meeting, whether it's a big issue that's facing the state, that kind of thing. I'll have a lot of that coming up in More in the Midday. And Zach Morris will be hosting that, and we'll bring in other people to kind of contribute to it along the way. And that's noon to one. And then you'll hear the Ramsey Show in its same place, and also Jonathan and everything else the rest of the day kind of stays where it's at. The Brewers get back at it with Pittsburgh. Now, after flying back from the West Coast yesterday after losing to the Angels, you still won 2 out of 3 in the series. And now it's the Pittsburgh Pirates. Get a little division action going on. Yeah, maybe you caught it during Bill's sports update. The man we have known as Zach Tom, offensive lineman for the Packers, is now Zach
1: Bako Biwele.
0: Okay. And he just wants to bring back his Nigerian roots, especially as he says going forward, he wants to portray that to his children, etc. So again, in case you missed it, Zach Tom is now
1: Bako Biwele.
0: There you go. Got it? All right. Let's move on to some big issues going on right now in the Middle East. And the president announced he was going to pause what he said would have been a massive strike against Iran back on Saturday, because apparently he feels we're making some pretty good progress.
2: The president claimed a deal with Iran is imminent, as he has previously claimed numerous times. The whiplash strategy has become routine as Trump attempts to resolve the conflict. Iran has yet to give any indication that it will ease its control over the Strait of Hormuz. Over the weekend, Iranian leaders said negotiations with Oman regarding the opening of the Strait of Hormuz are in their final stages. But the Strait will not go back to the way it was pre-war. Karen Hua, ABC News, Washington.
0: Okay, we've been down this road so often we have road rash, right? This is probably the 10th or 11th or 12th time we've heard the president say a deal is imminent. We have not been able to get it over the finish line. What may change this time? I don't know. I really don't know. The biggest thing that continues to be a sticking point is the Strait of Hormuz. We have to have that completely open, and goods and oil, et cetera, need to be able to flow through there without Iran meddling and everything. And if they can't get that figured out, they just keep playing Trump and keep lobbing just as many airstrikes to kind of mess up this and keep oil high. I just don't know. I'm not sure what we're going to be able to do. We're obviously going to come out of this probably weaker than when we went into it, which is not why you go to war. And then there's this stupidity. Did you see on Friday that after all the consternation, all the accusations of vandalism and 300-foot slits in the reflecting pool, which was garbage, the DOJ dropped the charges against the man who was alleged to have vandalized the reflecting pool?
3: President Trump Saturday blasted Pirro's decision to drop those charges, posting, "I don't know what she was thinking." Trump acknowledged that there may have been some contractor difficulty, but the major damage, he says, was caused by vandals. And Interior Secretary Doug Burgum added in a statement that his agency provided expert and eyewitness testimony for the DOJ's case.
0: Okay, which they never showed, never actually showed any ability to say that that man that was put in that position, David Haynes, did anything wrong. And to actually put this man essentially in jail over an accusation they knew was untrue. Think about that. Because of the fact that they did a lousy job in painting the pool in the first place and then drove over it with all their presidential limos and everything else before they actually filled it back up with water. Whose fault is it? Certainly not somebody who just happened to wander by and picked up a piece of the stuff that was floating in the water. Good grief. The incompetence in this administration is stunning. All right, to Idaho we go.
4: 35-year-old Jordan Salinas tells the Idaho Statesman he had just pulled into the parking lot when he heard gunfire. He says he drew his semi-automatic pistol and saw the suspect lift a rifle to his shoulder and fire toward cars. That's when Salinas began firing. Police say an off-duty policeman at the scene also returned fire. Police say the shooter, identified as 24-year-old Chad Williams, killed three people and injured seven others before taking his own life.
0: Yeah, and as you heard, it could have been worse because an off-duty police officer and a citizen that just happened to have a weapon with him, and it must be a concealed carry state in Idaho, started firing at that gunman. So it obviously could have been much worse.
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6: But the question is, why do you need a foldable? A lot of people think they're cool, but they say not for that price. But I think the best answer here is really consolidation. On my flight to London, I did not take a separate tablet. I did not take a separate e-reader. I just took this, and it does everything. You can watch videos. You can read books. You can use it as a phone. And it's also fun. It's different. I like kept putting this phone out in places, just hoping someone, one person in the world would say, what is that?
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8: Monday looks marvelous. Bright sunshine, a bit warmer, slightly humid, high of 82. Tonight, mild, a low of 63, mostly clear skies. Tomorrow, Tuesday, warm, humid, and breezy, a high of 83. With a mix of sun and clouds, scattered storms are possible in the afternoon and evening. From the WBY First Alert Weather Center, I'm meteorologist Steve Balon.
0: Yeah, we're at 62 on the way to roughly around 83 or so for the Fox Cities. 83, maybe 84. This day will be pretty flawless. A lot of sunshine, maybe a little humidity, but not too bad. 63 Green Bay and Oshkosh is at 67. The rain possibilities, we'll talk to Steve about that here in about 10 minutes, because there's this possibility tomorrow, and looks like we may hold off until, could be Saturday night or maybe Sunday, for another rain chance. I was witnessing, and I know in the midst of a very busy weekend with storm recovery and everything else, mile of music going on, a lot of things to obviously distract our attention. To the west of us, the evil that is a massive heat wave is continuing. I saw Salt Lake City was 105. There were places 105, 110, even 115. And the fire issues out west are getting worse.
9: Flames tearing through neighborhoods, forcing thousands to evacuate.
10: I'm so tired.
9: Eric Frank's house, now ashes.
11: I don't think I'm going to rebuild here because I don't ever want to have to relive a fire coming up this hill again.
9: Authorities calling it the worst natural disaster the region has ever seen. More than 7,000 acres burning. Firefighters racing in from California and as far away as Australia.
0: Yeah, my wife's older brother, Terry, who passed away here a few years ago, he set up in Spokane years ago and loved it out there. They had a house out kind of on the western edge of actually eastern edge of Spokane, and just beautiful area. But it was vulnerable because it was so dry, and it has been so dry here of late that portions of Spokane are burning right now. That's where Gonzaga University, that's kind of in the downtown part of Spokane. They have the falls there that are beautiful. But it has been so dry. And we've seen it in Washington, in Montana, obviously California, Utah, Colorado, the usual ones that have the issues. And we'll get to it this next half hour, but the European fires this year have been off the charts. So we have major, major areas of the globe that are just burning up this year, not only with the temperatures, no water, and just fires raging all over the place.
10: ABC News, I'm Sherry Preston. Hundreds of buildings and homes destroyed in Washington State by wildfires in Spokane. Here's ABC's Alex Stone.
12: This is actually three separate fires now being run as one because they're all right here around Spokane. So they're being called a complex, which is they are three individual fires not connected, but now they're just being fought as one fire because they are so close.
10: Oil prices have fallen this morning after President Trump announced he's pausing more attacks on Iran. He also says there will be negotiations with Iran today. Iran says that is not happening. New orders overnight from Acting Attorney General Todd Blanche could help lock up his nomination to get the job permanently. One ends the so-called anti-weaponization fund. The other limits the Trump family's immunity from IRS audits. And just in, Canada's second largest airline, WestJet, now says it has a tentative agreement with striking flight attendants. It was forced to cancel hundreds of flights over the weekend. This is ABC News.
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13: Good morning. It's a sunny 63 degrees at 7:31. I'm Landon Moore. Crews are nearly finished restoring electrical service in Menasha. Mayor Austin Hammond says 75% of residents served by Menasha Utilities have power back.
14: The remaining service areas that do not have power in the most devastated areas and electrical workers from around the state are still working to restore power. Menasha Utilities reports 25% of their service area never lost power.
13: Menasha Utilities customers who do not have power or need an electrician to make repairs should contact the company. A boil water order for residents served by Fox Crossing Utilities' east water system has been lifted. The State Department of Natural Resources has deemed the water safe to drink following testing. The water system sustained a loss of pressure during last week's tornado. Several parks in Neenah and Menasha are closed to the public because of storm damage. In Neenah, Doty, Fresh Air, Kimberly Point, and Riverside Parks are closed until further notice. Parks that are off limits in Menasha include Hart and Smith. Neenah officials say removal of debris may last into the winter months. Green Bay police are investigating a death they say is suspicious in nature. Officers were called to a home in the 2000 block of King James Drive around 10:15 Friday night on the report of a disturbance between two people. A 35-year-old man was found inside with apparent injuries. He was taken to a local hospital where he was pronounced dead. No arrests have been made. Anyone with information should contact Green Bay police. Fond du Lac County prosecutors are considering claims of self-defense by a Fond du Lac shooting suspect. Ryan Tennies has not yet been charged in connection with the shooting death of a 22-year-old man in a South Main Street parking lot on July 23rd. Tennies has reportedly told police that he was with his girlfriend in a vehicle when the victim accosted them and started making threats. He will return to court on Tuesday for an initial appearance. A Freedom sex offender accused of trading child pornography on the internet is dead. A warrant was issued for Michael Verkylen last month after he missed a hearing in Outagamie County Court. Prosecutors have learned that Verkylen had died. Coming up after the break, a look at how new Medicaid work requirements may impact those who rely on BadgerCare Plus. WHBY News Time is 7:33.
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13: A new federal Medicaid work requirement could impact about 200,000 Wisconsin residents who rely on BadgerCare Plus. Department of Health Services Secretary Kirsten Johnson says roughly 63,000 are at immediate risk of losing health care coverage.
17: The One Big Beautiful Bill Act, passed by Congress and signed by President Trump, created red tape work requirements impacting all states. The work requirement means certain Medicaid members must prove they have worked or participated in other activities to obtain and keep their health care coverage.
13: The new rules go into effect on January 1st, 2027, and require persons on Badger Care complete 80 hours per month of work, education, or volunteering to keep benefits. Brown County prosecutors dismissed charges against a Green Bay man accused of lying to police about his son's alleged role in the death of an infant. David Vanderleest was to stand trial on charges of harboring a felon and obstructing an officer this week, but those counts were dropped last Monday. The Brown County District Attorney's Office says the charges will be refiled again in the future. Vanderleest is accused of telling police that he, and not his son James, was watching 2-year-old Leo Escalante, who died from injuries consistent with abuse in June of 2025. The junior Vanderleest still awaiting trial. And drivers will have to deal with lane closures along U.S. Highway 10 in Menasha this week. Crews will be repairing pavement on 10 between State Highway 47 and County Road AP from 8 a.m. until 4 p.m. today through Thursday. One lane of traffic will be closed during that time. Coming up at 8:05, a warning about back-to-school shopping scams. I'm Landon Moore, WHBY News.
18: Thank you, Landon. It's 7:36, a Monday rolling out, and we'll do the same with First Alert Weather. And Steve Balon's coming up in a minute.
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18: Beautiful morning going on. Steve Balon to talk about the early weekend as we go deeper too. Hi, Steve.
20: Dave, how was your weekend?
18: Actually, not bad. Not bad. Enjoyed it. A little mile of music on... Mm-hmm. Well, it was Saturday. I'm trying to get my day straight here. Sunday, a little bit of golf action, that kind of thing. But looks like we're going to keep the mow going here for a while, huh?
20: Yeah, I think so. I mean, like the Sunday forecast was sunny and breezy and less humid. And I think you'll have less wind and a little tinge of stickiness out there, but nothing bad. I mean, what is this, August 3rd? At this point, you know, a tiny bit of humidity is not going to be that noticeable in the grand scheme of things. We should see seasonable high temperatures getting up above 80 degrees. And as we go to tomorrow, we'll have to keep an eye on our next weather maker. There's a front that's in the northern plains right now. It's producing some clusters of showers and storms. Ahead of that boundary, we're going to find an increase in the humidity. You'll feel it more tomorrow with a breezy southwest wind. And as that boundary comes into this atmosphere, it's got more water vapor, there'll probably be some pop-up thunderstorms. Some of them tomorrow afternoon and evening could have some downpours, but I think the risk of severe weather is low, and that's music to everybody's ears, especially considering what happened a week ago. There is some question exactly on how things will evolve tomorrow night into Wednesday. Our in-house pinpoint predictor model kind of swept the storms out of here for tomorrow night and Wednesday. Some other computer models that we look at daily in the First Alert Weather Center brought some additional showers and storms through tomorrow night into Wednesday morning. So that part of the forecast, there's some divergence in the computer models, and so we'll have to get more data and kind of fine-tune that forecast between now and the midweek. All right, so here's the forecast in the First Alert Weather Center. Today, back to work Monday. Bright sunshine, a bit warmer than yesterday, a high of 82, slightly humid, light south-southwest winds. Tonight, mostly clear and mild, a low of 63. Tomorrow, more humid, warm, breezy, a high of 83 with a mix of sun and clouds. And there's, I would say, about a 1 in 3 chance of a thunderstorm tomorrow afternoon and evening. Now, here's your extended forecast. Wednesday, variable clouds, less humid. Can't rule out a shower from the Fox Cities and south, but it's just a slight chance. Wednesday's high, down to 77 degrees. Seasonably warm on Thursday, 81 and sunny skies. Mostly sunny on Friday, warm, slightly humid, a high of 84. And then both Saturday and Sunday, 85 degrees, warm, humid, with sunshine and then some pop-up storms each afternoon. And honestly, you know, the forecast for Friday evening looks really nice for Packers family night. Yeah. By the time the guys take the field officially for scrimmage, that's 7:30 or just before, we'll probably be near 80 degrees. And when the fireworks go off a couple hours later, it'll be in the mid-70s. It'll be clear and warm.
18: And warm on the weekend, looks like. Wow. All
20: right. Yeah. A little humid. And, you know, again, there's those storm chances.
18: Okay.
20: But there's nothing really organized there for Saturday and Sunday that has alarm bells going off for me.
18: Mm-hmm.
20: It looks more like typical, you know, summertime thunderstorms as opposed to the severe stuff.
18: Well, since your computers are squabbling about tomorrow night, what's your read on it? Do you like it or not?
20: You know what?
18: I heard the
20: pause.
18: Here's
20: how I feel about it.
18: Okay.
20: I move forward with it with trepidation because some of the computer models that are advertising more storms tomorrow night into Wednesday, they tend to be trusted in the meteorological community, and I fall in line with that more often than not. However, our in-house pinpoint predictor model, which you know, airs from the IBM graph, that's kind of highfalutin now, but it has gotten these kind of events more right than not over the past several months.
18: Okay.
20: And so you kind of have to say, okay, when am I going to put my full faith into it? That's the hard part. Let's put it this way. Okay, let's say you're a building contractor, right?
18: Uh-huh.
20: And you're building a house.
18: Right.
20: And this is going to be kind of crude, but like, let's just say somebody's like, okay, well, I need you to bring me, you know, a 2x4. Okay, well, should I cut it at 8 inches or should I cut it at 12 inches? you want something exact, right? Because if not, then that's going to cause a problem.
18: Exactly.
20: No. So it's hard when you get conflicting information. I do feel confident in the fact that we'll have some scattered storms tomorrow afternoon.
18: Okay.
20: And whether they continue tomorrow night, that remains to be seen.
18: My wife asked me yesterday, we're going to have dinner plans, and said, I've got pork ribs or I've got salmon. And I kind of went, I'll have the salmon. Because I wasn't committed to it, but I went for it anyway. So that's what we had.
20: I made some really nice salmon for my wife last night.
18: Good.
20: And I'm not going to give out free advertising, but one of the grocery stores in the Green Bay area, they in their showcase there, you know, by the deli area, they have the salmon that has this goat cheese and cranberry on the top.
18: Ruh-roh.
20: Yeah,
18: and
20: my wife, she's like a moth to the flame for that stuff. So I get that, and I put it in a little tin and put a little tin foil on the top, put it in the grill, and she is about as happy as a clam when she eats dinner with that.
18: So you were popular last night. Way to go, Steve.
20: Wow. Yeah, that and some shrimp.
18: Whoa.
20: Yeah.
18: You were going to town on a Sunday night. Way to go.
20: Sure. All right. Sure, why not?
18: Right? Now you got to top that, though. That's the problem. You got to do even better tonight now. Good luck, right?
20: Yeah, it's nice. Probably hamburger helper. Not that there's anything wrong with hamburger
18: helper. No, I love this stuff. And that's, okay.
20: It's kind of comfort food.
18: All right. Steve, you be good. We'll talk tomorrow then, huh?
20: All right. Catch you then.
18: You got it. Hey, 63 now. Sure. 63 in Green Bay. Oshkosh, 67. We have a little bit of an east. And it's so tiny. It's been kind of revolving around because it has no direction. Kind of like this show at times. All right, news from the business world, brought to you by Wolf River Community Bank.
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24: You can't just shoot yourself out of every situation. Innocent people get hurt.
23: What do you think's downrange of that tank, dum-dum?
21: Spider-Man, Brand New Day, became the second biggest North American opening ever with $355 million in ticket sales. The film also raked in $572 million internationally. Toyota is forecast to post a fifth straight quarterly operating profit decline this week, hit by weaker vehicle sales and rising costs. LSEG analysts say the world's biggest automaker is expected to report roughly $7 billion in profit for the April to June quarter. That's down 5% from a year earlier. EasyJet has extended the deadline for suitor Castlelake to decide whether to make a firm takeover offer. The UK takeover panel consented to an extension of Castlelake's deadline to August 7th from August 3rd. Futures are mixed. Dow futures up by more than 500 points. That's your money now.
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18: Okay, Dow futures up almost 600. S&P 500 up 40, and the NASDAQ now is jumping back up too. It's up 42. We're seeing the oil market with the possibility of negotiations again with Iran today. Oil is down about 6.7%. It is off $5.72. We're back into the 78s. 78.95. There you go. So maybe we'll see a reduction in gas prices before too long. Or not. It's 7:47. 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
27: Green Bay Packers kick off their second week in training camp for their first padded workout today. I'm Bill Scott with sports. Meanwhile, tight end Tucker Kraft, who was removed from the PUP list last Friday, continues to work without a contract extension. Head coach Matt LaFleur.
28: I think a lot of these things are out of the player's control, and I think Tuck just wants to go put in the work. And that's the guy that we drafted. And I think that's big time of him.
27: Right tackle Zach Tom is now a right tackle. Zach Bako Bewele, the 27-year-old, has changed his name to represent his Nigerian ancestry, adding the last names of his Nigerian grandparents.
29: You know, I want to have a name, especially like when I start having kids and stuff, I want to have a name that I can pass down where it represents where they came from, you know, where I came from, you know. I just feel like people will see that name and have a good understanding of who I am, where I come from.
27: Safety Evan Williams said so far so good for the defense in camp under new coordinator Jonathan Gannon. The safeties playing a big role in things.
30: We're all physical safeties that know how to cover and know how to, you know, play the post if need be. So, I feel like we're in a pretty unique situation to where, you know, we got three guys that can do a whole lot. And I feel like from a scheme perspective, it gives JG, you know, a lot of freedom to, he has a lot of confidence in all of us doing whatever job, you know, he sees fit.
27: Baseball's trade deadline, 5 p.m. Central Time tonight. No meaningful activity for the Brewers as of yet. That could still happen by day's end. The Dodgers landing top prize Tarek Skubal over the weekend. The Mets send Freddie Peralta to the Rays, and the Cubs acquired Toronto pitcher Kevin Gausman. Brewers closed out their series with a

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3: Hi, I'm Dave Edwards, and let's take a look at August 3rd. Christopher Columbus in 1492 set sail from Spain on his first voyage across the Atlantic, and yes, he would eventually land right here in the Americas. In 1900, the Firestone Tire and Rubber Company, founded by Harvey Firestone in Akron, Ohio. It was 1923, and Calvin Coolidge is sworn in as the 30th U.S. president at 2:47 in the morning in Plymouth, Vermont. It was just hours after the sudden death of President Warren G. Harding. 1949, the NBA, the association, was officially formed. And in 1950, a primitive wooden-headed model of Smokey Bear made its public debut on a float during the Hurley, Wisconsin Firemen's Convention Parade, before the character became an official hide-wearing costume later that year.
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6: Zach Morris here. Coming up later this afternoon, Jonathan makes his return. Live local news with Terry Gavarik. Recap the nation's top headlines with ABC News. I'll stop by to recap the weekend in sports. We'll have a First Alert Boiler Chat with meteorologist David Ernst. And Jonathan will bring you home quickly with Hurling Clark Law Firm Traffic Reports.
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3: 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Beautiful morning here, isn't it? Yeah, this is good. And if you can, I know with all these 80s coming and it looks like upper 70s on Wednesday, get out and have your fun as far as like taking your dog for a walk. I mean, mine so prefers morning walks as opposed to trying to do something later in the heat. So never a bad idea. And it's still 63 right now, so fairly comfortable. Dave Edwards here, and here we are in the midst of hour number two of AM Fox Valley, normally my third hour, but we have now tweaked programming just a bit here at WHBY. From 4 till 6 now is Gordon Deal's America's First News, and then we'll take over at 6 and go till 10. Haley 10 Pass from 10 until noon with Focus Fox Valley. And then our More in the Midway news show coming your way at noon today with Zach Morris, along with all kinds of things. And I think we may even be talking to candidate for Governor David Crowley in the noon news hour, which is now More in the Midway here on WHBY. Then everything after that falls into place. Ramsey Show, Jonathan Show, and all the shows at night, Brewers, baseball, and everything else. So hang in with us. We're, as I mentioned earlier, we're kind of kicking the tires on this format. We'll get everything kind of worked in. So if you're hearing something at a time you don't normally hear it, we're going to work on all these elements, and then we'll get everything kind of in its place by the end of the week. Later this morning, and this is interesting for me to say, at 9:40, which I've never done before, Steve Vavris from the University of Wisconsin-Madison, he's a state climatologist and also a professor. He's going to talk a little bit about what we saw last week with the tornado and what made it unusual. What makes the tornado outbreaks in Wisconsin

0: kind of normal now. Used to be we'd rarely get something this big. Now we're getting them more often. And what should we be looking at in the future going forward as well? So we'll talk to Steve at about 9:40 this morning here on WHBY. As we're still trying to sort out, as the president says, a big attack is coming, and then he pauses it because negotiations apparently today are back on.
1: There's no immediate sign of a breakthrough with Tehran. And also, we know that Israel remains on high alert. But over the weekend, President Trump posted that U.S. forces were ready for a full-scale attack on Iran. But he was going to hold off on that fire after the parameters of this deal emerge with Tehran and other Middle Eastern countries that would include the opening of the Strait of Hormuz and also an end to Iran's nuclear threat. There are two major sticking points for the U.S. It's that the Strait of Hormuz be open, and also Iran give up its nuclear ambitions. And frankly, you're hearing from the foreign minister who's saying that things won't return to the way they were before February 28th with the Strait of Hormuz.
0: And the thing that you just heard there is one of the biggest sticking points of this whole discussion. Because the president said on social media over the weekend he needs an immediate, complete, and total opening of the Hormuz Strait. That continues to be one of the biggest sticking points. And let's face it, Iran, you don't own it. You just seem to police it. And we haven't been able to get over that major hump here. Do we have time? One more quick thing. You've been hearing a lot about the issue with Minnesota's water suppliers and that there very well may have been a hack that originated in Iran. Now, the president back on Friday, he does not like Governor Tim Walz one bit. He claims that Walz is responsible for it, which is probably hooey.
2: The FBI and the EPA are actively warning state officials in at least seven states, and it could grow beyond that, to disconnect their systems from the internet or at least use a system that has some kind of a breaker. They're also urging utilities how to, you know, figure out how to revert to manual controls in the event that automated systems are somehow compromised.
3: President Trump on Friday dismissed the possibility of Iranian involvement, instead blaming Minnesota Governor Tim Walz without elaborating. Walz responding on social media, quote, Trump knows exactly who is responsible for this attack, alleging it further illustrates there's no plan to win a war with Iran. Cybersecurity officials are urging local water companies now to ramp up their security by changing passwords and taking their systems offline.
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6: Monday looks marvelous. Bright sunshine, a bit warmer, slightly humid, high of 82. Tonight, mild, low of 63, mostly clear skies. Tomorrow, Tuesday, warm, humid, and breezy, a high of 83. With a mix of sun and clouds, scattered storms are possible in the afternoon and evening. From the WBY First Alert Weather Center, I'm meteorologist Steve Balon.
0: Oh, lots of sunshine, plenty of it for everyone. 64 right now, breeze is kind of tiny and all over the place. And 68, Oshkosh, 65, Green Bay.
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0: 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More First Alert weather on the way, too.
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10: From ABC News, I'm Sherry Preston. Once again, a threatened, devastating strike on Iran ends with the president pulling back at the last minute. ABC's Mary Bruce with more from the White House.
11: In a familiar pattern, President Trump this morning backing down from his latest threat to launch massive strikes against Iran, claiming again to be on the verge of a breakthrough, saying he hit pause on strikes scheduled for Sunday evening at the request of Iran and Middle East allies.
10: The president saying the outline of a deal has been agreed to. Iran says they're close to a deal with Oman on reopening the Strait of Hormuz, but they say that deal does not include any other countries. Under pressure from two Republican senators blocking his confirmation, Acting Attorney General Todd Blanche officially killing the Anti-Weaponization Fund. ABC's Jonathan Carl.
12: Blanche released written statements saying the fund is rescinded and shall, quote, have no force or effect. And in a second statement, Blanche affirmed that another provision of Trump's settlement with the IRS, that he has immunity from audits for any past tax returns, will apply only to Trump, his sons, and the Trump Organization.
10: And Blanche's confirmation vote now expected tomorrow. Hundreds of structures destroyed in and around Spokane, Washington, because of wildfires fueled by drought conditions and strong winds. ABC's Alex Stone is there.
13: People had to get out with little to no warning, and it was bumper to bumper on Saturday night. Police were telling people, use every side road you can, that this is about saving your life right now. It was in high wind, and this was all about the wind. It was wind-driven. It was going in 50-mile-an-hour winds, and there's no stopping. No matter how many firefighters you have, there is no stopping a fire that is in winds like those.
10: Canada's second-largest airline, WestJet, has agreed to a tentative agreement with flight attendants who went on strike over the weekend, leading to hundreds of flight cancellations and thousands of stranded passengers. This is ABC News.
14: That'll be $84.52.
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10: A Texas political pioneer has died. Here's ABC's Jim Ryan.
19: Kay Granger spent her life in politics breaking down barriers.
20: That I will faithfully execute the duties
21: of the office of mayor.
19: The first woman elected to lead Fort Worth, Texas, would later be courted by both parties to run for Congress under their banner. She picked the GOP and became the first Republican woman sent to the House from Texas. She retired last year after 28 years in Washington and died Sunday at 83. Jim Ryan, ABC News in Dallas-Fort Worth.
10: Lots of schools starting up this month as summer vacation winds down. Just how hard is it to get kids ready for those early mornings? Here's ABC medical contributor Dr. Alok Patel.
22: Start 1 to 2 weeks before school starts. Try moving up that bedtime. But for some kids, moving the wake-up time earlier might be even better. You can start in small increments, such as 10 to 15 minutes.
10: He also says to avoid screen time an hour before going to bed. New Jersey drivers on the notice to put down their phones because there could be eyes in the shrubs.
23: A police officer in Dunellen, New Jersey, has been hiding in the shrubs, blending in to catch unsuspecting drivers. The police posting on Facebook, "Did you spot our shrub today? If you had your head buried in your phone, probably not." The Dunellen police say that hiding in the weeds is way more effective than sitting behind the wheel of a patrol car. 74 drivers getting tickets Wednesday alone. Wayne Cabot, ABC News.
10: I'm Sherry Preston, ABC News.
24: Here he comes. 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
21: Good morning. It's a sunny 65 degrees at 8:05. I'm Landon Moore. A multi-agency resource center for tornado victims opens in Appleton today. Mayor Jake Woodford says representatives from 15 organizations will be available to help all Fox Valley residents impacted by the storm.
24: Really what this is a hub that will allow residents to come in and talk to a number of different community organizations that are able to provide different types of help and assistance as you navigate recovery from the tornado.
21: The Multi-Agency Resource Center will be open from 9 a.m. until 7 p.m. today and Tuesday at the Mary Beth Neen House Activity Center. Meanwhile, operations will be winding down at the Volunteer Reception Center on the former UW-Oshkosh Fox Cities campus in Menasha. As of today, Volunteer Fox Cities will no longer accept general storm relief donations. Today will be the final day for large-scale volunteer operations, as the VRC will be transitioning to supporting specialized volunteer assignments. You can find more information on our Facebook page. More roadways in the Fox Cities closed today for storm debris removal. In Menasha, vehicles will not be permitted in an area bounded by Racine Street, 3rd Street, Conemaugh Street, and the Menasha Channel. In Fox Crossing, drivers will not have access to Lakeshore Drive beginning at Gordon Street. And in Neenah, South Park Avenue between Yorkshire Road and Winnebago Heights will be closed to traffic. You can find maps of the closures on our Facebook page. The Winnebago County Sheriff's Office is investigating multiple deaths at a Winnet County residence. Officers were called to a home in the 500 block of Division Street around 7 o'clock Friday night on the report of a medical incident. Three people were found dead inside. Investigators believe the incident was isolated and there is no threat to the community. No additional details have been released. A Marinette man accused of pushing a teenager off a pier to his death says he is not guilty by reason of mental disease or defect. Tyler Birch enters the plea in Marinette County Court to one count of second-degree reckless homicide. Birch and Peyton Carnett of Kakana are accused of throwing 13-year-old Jacob Bowerman off the pier and into the Menominee River, where he drowned in August of last year. Birch will undergo testing to determine if he is competent to stand trial. Coming up after the break, a warning about back-to-school shopping scams. WHBY News Time is 8:07.
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21: 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Administrator Michelle Reinen says scammers can create fake websites that resemble legit businesses.
26: Just be cautious of those social media ads or links that are sent in those promotional emails and texts, and then double check the website's address for errors or minor differences from the usual URL before entering any of your personal or payment information.
21: Verifying a website address before making a purchase can help consumers avoid becoming victims of fraud. A Grand Chute school teacher accused of having a sexual relationship with a student is heading to trial. Keisha Stewart waives her right to a preliminary hearing in Winnebago County Court on charges of second-degree sexual assault of a child, exposure to a child, and sexual misconduct by school staff. Stewart was a teacher at the fundamental school when she had a sexual relationship with a student earlier this year. She will enter a plea to the charges on September 21st. And Wisconsin voters are being urged to check their ID before this month's primary election. Reporter Sean Maloney tells us more.
0: The Wisconsin Department of Motor Vehicles is encouraging residents to check now that they have a valid photo ID for the August 11th primary election. Officials say a Wisconsin driver's license or state ID are the most common forms of identification used at polling places. The DMV notes a federally compliant real ID is not required to vote, and some military and student IDs may also qualify. Voters who need an ID can get one free of charge for voting purposes through the DMV. More information is available at the Wisconsin Elections Commission and Wisconsin DMV websites. Sean Maloney, Wisconsin Radio Network.
21: 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I'm Lane DeMore, WHBY News.
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7: Monday looks marvelous. Bright sunshine, a bit warmer, slightly humid, high of 82. Tonight, mild, a low of 63, mostly clear skies. Tomorrow, Tuesday, warm, humid, and breezy, a high of 83. With a mix of sun and clouds, scattered storms are possible in the afternoon and evening. From the WBY First Alert Weather Center, I'm meteorologist Steve Balon.
8: Yeah, just about every time I look, it goes up another degree. So 66 now, same in Green Bay, and it's 70 in Oshkosh. We've had actually a feature of very little wind. It's almost nothing. 87% humidity here this morning and a lot of sun. Dave Edwards with Land and More, and also Steve Balon, as you heard on the forecast. We'll continue with our AM Fox Valley and our new time now from 6 a until 10 a, and then we'll turn it over to Haley coming up at 10. All right, the latest on what's going on with business news as we get close to the opening here in about 18 minutes.
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29: 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New Jersey has a new fee on companies whose workers have Medicaid health coverage instead of being covered by their employers. Other states may follow. Companies will be billed for each employee and employee's dependent receiving Medicaid, the joint state-federal insurance program. The fees per person start at $325 a year for companies with 50 employees. Well, the tax and policy law President Trump signed a year ago was a major factor in the need for action because it could prompt the state to spend more on Medicaid to plug holes left by federal changes. Business organizations have criticized the approach. Some left-leaning policy organizations also oppose the charges. They say it could lead companies to employ fewer people from low-income households or single parents. And they argue companies could consider the policy and decisions about who to hire or lay off, or how many workers to employ. That's the Bloomberg Small Business Report.
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14: This is a test of the emergency alert system. This is only a test.

0: This has been a test of the emergency alert system, equipment that can warn you if an emergency is being tested. If this had been an actual emergency, such as severe weather, chemical accident, or other emergency, official messages would have followed the alert tones. WHBY-AM serves the East Central Wisconsin area. This concludes this test of the emergency alert system.
1: Thanks for joining us on that. 8:16, sports time coming up here in a moment. Now, the quotes for the Dow, I mean, we're still in the futures here. About 14 minutes to go to the opening. It could be quite interesting. The Dow is up almost 690. S&P 500 up 45 and the NASDAQ about 70. As the president, at least for now, calling off any planned attacks on Iran. And oil prices have been dropping almost 7% down now at $78.79. That's down $5.88. Much more as we go. We'll have another quote in the next half hour and see how the markets actually opened up.
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5: 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Bye-bye baseball. Jake Bowers goes big fly at the big A. A three-run shot, and the Brewers have broken it open in the fifth. They lead it 6-0.
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7: Green Bay Packers kick off their second week of training camp with their first padded workout today. I'm Bill Scott with Sports. Meanwhile, tight end Tucker Kraft, who was removed from the PUP list last Friday, continues to work without an extension. Head coach Matt LaFleur.
8: I think a lot of these things are out of the player's control, and I think Tuck just wants to go put in the work. And that's the guy that we drafted, and I think that's big time of him.
7: Brewers closed out their series with the Angels, falling 3-0 yesterday. Jacob Mizorowski tossing 7 innings of 2-run, 2-hit ball with a walk and 10 strikeouts, but suffered his fifth loss of the season. The Brewers got just 5 hits in that shutout loss. Baseball's trade deadline, 5 p.m. Central Time tonight. No meaningful activity for the Brewers as of yet. That could still happen by day's end. Dodgers landed top prize Tarek Skubal. The Mets sending Freddy Peralta to the Rays, and the Cubs land Toronto pitcher Kevin Gausman. Bill Scott with Wisconsin Radio Network.
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1: Almost 8:22 here at WHBY's AM Fox Valley. In our new time, 6 a.m. to 10 a.m. And just bear with us. We're going to get through this week and tweak a few things along the way. And then we'll have it all hopefully set and stable for you by, well, maybe late in the week into next week. I just want to do, I'm Dave Edwards, by the way. Good morning. Hope you had a nice weekend. I was a good camper yesterday. Allow me to explain. My wife and I had a tee time at Fox Valley Golf Club early on Sunday morning. But she's the only one who played, because if you've been listening, you know I had cataract surgery on the left eye about midweek, and you're supposed to stay away from doing anything like hitting a golf ball for about a week. So I brought along my wedge to chip with and my putter to putt with, which is evil right now. And just every time we got to the green, I just hit a little chip shot, and then I'd try to knock the putt in. I think I was about 1 for 4, which is usually my batting average. But I was a good camper, didn't hit any full shots. I'll wait and hold off until tomorrow. Give it a full week. But it was such a beautiful morning yesterday, and we have another one going on now. It's 67 now as we march toward about 83 or so for a high today. Might hold off rain. In fact, there's a chance tomorrow afternoon into evening. But Steve was kind of hedging on that. He's not real sure if he can trust that. Want to mention something that's coming up here in the metro today. And we'll get to some of the storm recovery news here in a second. Candidate for governor, Milwaukee County Executive David Crowley will be in town along with Governor Evers. And we know that the governor has endorsed Crowley now that Crowley's back in the race. They're going to have an event here in Appleton, should you choose to be a part of it, at Vault 202 Brewery and Tap Room downtown. It'll be from 5:30 to 7:30. We know the governor will speak for a while, and also Crowley will as well. So just in case you're interested, it's always interesting to see the candidates out and about, and we will see more of this. The primary is just over a week away, and then everything will be whittled down, and we'll be down to the primary candidates by the time we get to that November election. We got some good news last week, in a sense, as we're motoring around the area. The Buchanan Street overpass is now done. It was done, I think, back on Thursday. Just didn't have a chance to mention it. But now that it's been widened up on top, there's more room for everybody on top. But also now with the bridge piers kind of relocated a bit so that we have better flow when we go to 6 lanes here, when it all gets done within the next, 3 or 4 years yet to go. So the Buchanan Street overpass, and I noticed it when they start pulling away some of the barriers and some of the barrels, you know things are in better shape. A lot of work still. Wow, tons of work in and around that Wrightstown area. I know they still haven't quite connected up with the scale officially. I know they've been kind of pouring concrete there. And I've noticed some of the concrete pouring that's going on through there. The overpass at U is still being worked on. So they're making progress. And we also know, obviously, at Richmond, the overpass is in the process of being rebuilt. So that's going to be closed down probably until at least mid-November. I know last year with Ballard, it was pushing Thanksgiving, wasn't it, before we got it completely done. All right, so hang in there. We're getting little nibbles of it done as we go. Kudos to the Kimberly Clark crew. We found out over the weekend, and actually back on Friday, I think they sent out a release, that they're going to be assisting with millions of dollars here over the next 3 years for the Appleton-Menasha area for tornado victims. Of course, a big part, big component of the community for 150 years. They've announced they're going to be offering as much as $10 million to help out in the next 2 or 3 years going forward. And that's just great news. As we continue to see, you know, more and more of the debris being taken away that was done over the weekend into today. There'll be even more of it. We have about 75% of the power back up and running, more to be coming virtually every day. And the Fox Crossing water boil alert was lifted, I think, back on Friday, if I'm not mistaken. So we're seeing, as I mentioned, little nibbles of where we can feel like eventually we'll have something that makes sense again. Obviously, that's going to take weeks, months, and years, but at least some of the early indications of cleaning things up, getting the power poles back where they belong, trees cut down that were knocked down in some cases. We're making progress. We're getting there.
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18: Monday looks marvelous. Bright sunshine, a bit warmer, slightly humid, high of 82. Tonight, mild, low of 63, mostly clear skies. Tomorrow, Tuesday, warm, humid, and breezy, a high of 83. With a mix of sun and clouds, scattered storms are possible in the afternoon and evening. From the WBY First Air Weather Center, I'm meteorologist Steve Balog.
1: It is 71 Oshkosh, Green Bay 68, and just touched on 68 as well. There's almost no breeze. It's almost calm here. Our dew point is at 62, so yeah, a little bit of humid factor there, but really not too bad.
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21: 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You won't want to miss the next episode of Our American Stories.
1: It's up after the Brewers tonight on HBY. After a bit of West Coast cooking, you come home now for some home cooking against the Pirates here with the series 6-0-5, I think 6-40. That makes it for the first pitch tonight. Brewers, I think, was 69-42. You start doing the math, you know there's only about, what, 2 months in the season left to go here. and still a comfortable lead over the Cubs, but everybody's making deals with the trade deadline coming up today and everything else. We'll keep you posted. 831 at HBY.
0: ABC News, I'm Sherry Preston. Oil prices this morning down after President Trump said he would pause major attacks on Iran to open the door to negotiations today. The Iranians say they are not currently holding talks with the U.S. With two Republican senators holding up his nomination to be Attorney General, Acting AG Todd Blanche put out two orders overnight. One of them officially terminates the so-called anti-weaponization fund. ABC's Jonathan Carl.
2: The Senate Judiciary Committee is set to vote on Blanche's confirmation tomorrow. But even as he offered these assurances, President Trump, just hours before he put that out, was still insisting that those who attacked the Capitol deserve to be compensated with taxpayer money, saying, quote, this would be a reimbursement for pain that they suffered. A lot of people like it.
0: Raging wildfires ripping through hundreds of homes and buildings in Washington state. Canadian airline WestJet reaching a tentative agreement with striking flight attendants. This is ABC News.
22: A century of covering the Fox City's biggest stories. 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
23: Good morning. It's a sunny 68 degrees at 8:31. I'm Landon Moore. Crews are nearly finished restoring electrical service in Menasha. Mayor Austin Hammond says 75% of residents served by Menasha utilities have power back.
24: The remaining service areas that do not have power in the most devastated areas, and electrical workers from around the state are still working to restore power. Menasha Utilities reports 25% of their service area never lost power.
23: Menasha Utilities customers who do not have power or need an electrician to make repairs should contact the company. A boil water order for residents served by Fox Crossing Utilities' East Water System has been lifted. The State Department of Natural Resources has deemed the water safe to drink following testing. The water system sustained a loss of pressure during last week's tornado. Several parks in Neenah and Menasha are closed to the public because of storm damage. In Neenah, Doty, Fresh Air, Kimberly Point, and Riverside Parks are closed until further notice. Parks that are off limits in Menasha include Hart and Smith. Neenah officials say removal of debris may last into the winter months. Green Bay police are investigating a death they say is suspicious in nature. Officers were called to a home in the 2000 block of King James Drive around 10:15 Friday night on the report of a disturbance between two people. A 35-year-old man was found inside with apparent injuries. He was taken to a local hospital where he was pronounced dead. No arrests have been made. Anyone with information should contact Green Bay police. Fond du Lac County prosecutors are considering claims of self-defense by a Fond du Lac shooting suspect. Ryan Tennies has not yet been charged in connection with the shooting death of a 22-year-old man in a South Main Street parking lot on July 23rd. Tennies has reportedly told police that he was with his girlfriend in a vehicle when the victim accosted them and started making threats. He will return to court on Tuesday for an initial appearance. A search is underway for a pair of missing kayakers on Washington Island. Police were called to the area of Wickman Drive around 6:50 Saturday night on the report of a 20-year-old man and a 20-year-old woman who went out on a kayak and had not returned. Water and ground searches Saturday night and Sunday were unsuccessful. Anyone with information should contact Washington Island Police. Coming up after the break, the latest on a controversial dog breeding facility in southern Wisconsin. WHBY News Time is 8:34.
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23: The lead veterinarian at a Dane County Beagle breeding facility will never again be allowed to practice in Wisconsin. Reporter Raymond Newport has the details.
27: The Wisconsin Veterinary Examining Board votes to permanently revoke Richard Van Domelen's license for engaging in, quote, unprofessional conduct. The board cites numerous occasions where Von Dommelen delegated surgeries on the beagles at Ridgeland Farms to persons without veterinary licenses or training. That includes eye surgeries, vocal cord removals, and dental extractions. Many surgeries at the facility were also performed without anesthesia. Ridgeland Farms was the site of protests and arrests earlier this year. Some protesters have been charged. Hundreds of dogs were removed and adopted, and the facility is scheduled to permanently close by the end of August. Raymond Newpert, Wisconsin Radio Network.
23: An Appleton sex offender arrested as part of a child pornography investigation in Florida will not have to spend any additional time behind bars in this state. Instead, Alec Rowley is sentenced in Outagamie County Court to 3 years on probation for failing to update sex offender information. Rowley was arrested by federal marshals in Appleton back in February on a warrant out of Florida. He allegedly traded more than 100 illegal images of children on the internet. Rowley has been extradited back to Florida to face charges there. And a Door County pizza restaurant is changing its name as part of a lawsuit settlement. Wild Man Pizza in Sturgeon Bay will become Uluru Pizza. That comes after the restaurant was sued by Wild Tomato Pizza in Sister Bay, which claimed the names were too similar and would cause confusion for customers. The two pizza places reached an out-of-court settlement that includes the name change. Coming up at 9:05, a look at how new Medicaid work requirements may impact those who rely on BadgerCare Plus. I'm Landon Moore, WHBY News.
1: Landon, the story about Ridgeland Farms just seems like it gets creepier every time we hear about it, right?
23: It does. Very disturbing.
1: I mean, the alleged operations with no anesthesia on some of these dogs?
23: Oh,
1: are you kidding me?
23: It's awful, yeah.
1: Oh, it's disgusting. All right, thanks for the update. Yep. Hey, it's 8:37. Weather's on the way.
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18: Monday looks marvelous. Bright sunshine, a bit warmer, slightly humid, high of 82. Tonight, mild, low of 63, mostly clear skies. Tomorrow, Tuesday, warm, humid, and breezy, a high of 83. With a mix of sun and clouds, scattered storms are possible in the afternoon and evening. From the WBY First Alert Weather Center, I'm meteorologist Steve Balon.
1: Yeah, good stretch coming up here of 80s. The only bump to that would be Wednesday, when it might just be up or 70s, but aside from that, we're going to be at or above the 80 degree mark pretty much all the way through this week into the early part of next week. It looks like 68, lots of sun. Green Bay same, Oshkosh at 71, and our breeze is feeble. It is out of the east southeast at 1.
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7: I'm Nicole Murray with Your Money Now. Chinese electric vehicle maker BYD's global sales rose for a third straight month in July, without robust overseas demand continuing to help offset softer conditions in its home market. A Reuters analysis based on BYD's statements say total sales rose more than 21% from a year earlier to roughly 419,000 vehicles last month. OpenAI said it has discovered other instances in which autonomous agents have escaped containment. Reuters reports that the ChatGPT maker is also investigating the hacking incident at tech firm Hugging Face that drew global attention this month. Top U.S. oil producers ExxonMobil and Chevron are warning that global supplies of diesel and other refined products will likely remain tight and lead to persistently high prices in the second half of the year as the Iran war continues. Both companies reported large jumps in second quarter refining profits as declining fuel stockpiles led to higher margins. Futures have jumped. That's your money now.
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1: Okay, we are up and running now, and so is the Dow. It's up almost 590 points here. S&P's up 48. NASDAQ right now trending up 72. And the oil market, which we have been commenting on this morning because it's down considerably, it's down $5.70 right now. That's 6.73% at $78.97. Attacks on Iran have been called off. Negotiations undergone. We'll see if we get something out of that here today. It's 8:42. We'll check in on WHBY Sports and more coming up.
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16: 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We'll have a First Alert Weather Chat with meteorologist David Ernst. 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
28: Green Bay Packers kick off their second week in training camp for their first padded workout today. I'm Bill Scott with sports. Meanwhile, tight end Tucker Kraft, who was removed from the PUP list last Friday, continues to work without a contract extension. Head coach Matt LaFleur.
29: I think a lot of these things are out of the player's control, and I think Tuck just wants to go put in the work. And that's the guy that we drafted. And I think that's big time of him.
28: Right tackle Zach Tom is now a right tackle Zach Bako Bewele. The 27-year-old has changed his name to represent his Nigerian ancestry, adding the last names of his Nigerian grandparents.
30: You know, I want to have a name, especially like when I started having kids and stuff, I want to have a name that I can pass down where it represents where they came from, you know, where I came from, you know. I just feel like people will see that name and have a good understanding of who I am, where I come from.
28: Safety Evan Williams said so far so good for the defense in camp under new coordinator Jonathan Gannon. The safeties playing a big role in things.
31: We're all physical safeties that know how to cover and know how to, you know, play the post if need be. So, I feel like we're in a pretty unique situation to where, you know, we got three guys that can do a whole lot. And I feel like from a scheme perspective, it gives JG, you know, a lot of freedom to, he has a lot of confidence in all of us doing whatever job, you know, he sees fit.
28: Baseball's trade deadline, 5 p.m. Central Time tonight. No meaningful activity for the Brewers as of yet. That could still happen by day's end. The Dodgers landing top prize Tarek Skubal over the weekend. The Mets send Freddy Peralta to the Rays, and the Cubs acquired Toronto pitcher Kevin Gausman. Brewers closed out their series with the Angels, falling 3-0 yesterday. Jacob Mizorowski tossing 7 innings of 2-run, 2-hit ball with a walk and 10 strikeouts, but suffered his 5th loss of the season. The Brewers got just 5 hits in the shutout loss. In the Midwest League, Beloit took 2 from West Michigan, 7-5 and 2-1. Wisconsin falling to Lansing, 5-4. Bill Scott, Wisconsin, Radio Network.
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0: morning, WHBY. And it's AM Fox Valley Monday edition here with a lot of sun and now 69, eventually probably 83, 84 or so. Should be a real nice day and not really a lot of wind going on here either. I'm Dave Edwards. Maybe just a touch of humidity tossed in to kind of make us feel a little bit uncomfortable at times. Because sometimes that 83-ish that we'll get today with humidity kind of feels like it's more like about the upper 80s. I did not have a chance to mention the passing of Vincent Pastore. He played Salvatore Big Pussy Bonpensero on The Sopranos back in the day. Passed away at the age of 80 over the weekend. And, of course, that led to from Sopranos on to Carlito's Way. He was in Goodfellas. Even did some Law & Order episodes, General Hospital, Hawaii Five-0. And he and along with the rest of the crew won the Screen Actors Guild Award for Outstanding Performance by an Ensemble back in 2000. On that really riveting show for many years on HBO. Vincent Pastore passing away at the age of 80. Well, we have been seeing and talking about the fact that the markets are responding to what the president decided not to do over the weekend. Apparently, there were pretty solid indications the president was going to hit Iran and hit them hard over the weekend. And he listened to some, including Saudi Arabia, United Arab Emirates, and others, to just take a pause, and apparently they're back at negotiating today.
1: Tonight, President Trump backing away from the brink, calling off planned massive strikes on Iran. Overnight Saturday, posting on social media, saying he canceled the attack, subject to being able to rapidly make a deal, adding the perimeters of a deal had been agreed to. A far different tone from Friday.
2: We'll be hitting them very hard. And at some point they're going to say, we just can't take it anymore.
1: But Trump saying that Iran and regional U.S. allies alike had since asked him to hold off, claiming any deal would include reopening the Strait of Hormuz and address Iran's nuclear threat. But nearly 24 hours later, no formal response yet from Iran's government. An Iranian state-run media saying no such deal to reopen the strait had been reached. It remains effectively closed. Prior to Trump's announcement, Iranian media said the foreign minister had warned

0: military supplies.
1: Lindsay, many here in this part of the world assume that they would spend today taking cover from new rounds of missiles being fired. That didn't happen, but it's still not at all clear that an actual deal between the two sides is within reach.
2: Okay, once again, the Dow futures, actually no longer futures, we're actually trading now. The Dow is up almost 600. Oil's down about almost $6 here so far. As we had a smaller story on this earlier this morning, and obviously our weather here has been terrible at times. But when you go really from west of the Mississippi, for crying out loud, it is just baking hot. And it's hot during the summer, but not quite like this. This is exceptional. I mean, we have almost everybody's between 90 and 115 when you get to the west. And it's causing one of the worst fire situations Washington has seen in a long time.
3: We begin tonight with those devastating wildfires destroying hundreds of homes, businesses, and other buildings in Spokane, Washington. The haunting images coming in tonight. Hundreds forced to flee their homes, barely escaping the dangerous flames. Ash and debris now cover the ground where homes once stood. Three wildfires, now called the Spokane Complex, are burning, scorching more than 5,000 acres. The largest is the fast-moving Old Trails, which ignited on Saturday. This is a state has been experiencing a record-breaking wildfire season, driven in part by drought conditions. More than 1,000 fires have burned this year. Tonight, weather conditions are improving. ABC's Alex Stone leads us off tonight from Spokane.
4: Tonight, scenes of total devastation in Spokane neighborhoods erased by fire. Home after home burning unabated. Residents racing to get out.
5: It's hot. There's a car.
4: At least 600 homes damaged and destroyed. Three large fires are burning around Spokane. Tonight, a federal management team from California taking over command, running the response like one large fire. Firefighters say conditions are explosive. On Saturday, a rare, particularly dangerous situation red flag warning from the National Weather Service. The towering plume of smoke Saturday night over the city. Firefighters calling in anybody available. Thousands of residents, many without electricity, ordered to evacuate.
6: When you have conditions like yesterday, it's not going to stop. It's not going to slow anything down. You just got to go. Don't stick around and wait.
7: And this was my happy place.
4: The place Eric Frank has called home since 1980, now reduced to ashes. He recorded these final moments from his roof before flames engulfed everything.
7: I'm so tired. I couldn't see my feet, and I had to feel my way down the ladder because everything just turned black.
4: Reporter Natalie Keller from her ABC affiliate KXLY-TV is at the convention center.
8: There are over 400 people who have evacuated here at the Spokane Convention Center. I've talked with families who had just minutes to escape, and now they're in limbo.
4: Overnight, firefighters could not protect the homes that were burning and instead had to focus on life safety.
9: On this street here in Spokane that we just walked up on, all of these homes are gone. The gas mains are still open. They're on fire. There are cars that are completely burned out here.
4: Washington's governor declaring a state of emergency. Firefighters from states like California are now pouring in to help.
10: There are just so many Washingtonians who have literally lost everything in a very, very short period of time. Just in a matter of hours, their lives changed.
4: Tens of thousands of Spokane residents have no power. It comes as wildfires are burning across the West. Dozens of large fires are burning in the Pacific Northwest alone, fueled by drought and extreme wind. In Oregon, where 32 of the wildfires are burning, more than half the state is facing severe drought in what could be the state's worst wildfire season on record.
9: And Lindsay, so many of the homes look like this tonight. Little remaining, only a chimney and swimming pool, home after home like this. But let me show you something. Over here, right next door, this home almost completely untouched. The homeowner saying she came home today, couldn't believe it was standing and that it was okay. This shows you the power. As the winds came through pushing flames, one home okay, the other not.
2: And also, don't forget, too, in Europe right now, they're still fighting just miserable wildfire season. In Greece and other places, and yesterday they had a mid-air collision between two helicopters that were trying to put water on the fires. It's just been a really bizarre situation almost across the globe here this year. It's 8:55, our weather and much more coming up.
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4: Monday looks marvelous. Bright sunshine, a bit warmer, slightly humid, high of 82. Tonight, mild, low of 63, mostly clear skies. Tomorrow, Tuesday, warm, humid, and breezy, a high of 83. With a mix of sun and clouds, scattered storms are possible in the afternoon and evening. From the WBY First Alert Weather Center, I'm meteorologist Steve Balon.
5: It is 70 Green Bay, 72 Oshkosh, and 69 now in Appleton. Tons of sun, a little bit of a southerly breeze, and it's going to stay pretty quiet today. Not a lot of wind there either. And we'll, once again, and Steve was saying maybe some rain tomorrow afternoon and evening, but the computer models are kind of, they're squabbling a bit about whether there will be or not. So we may get away with no precip here for the next few days. WHBY.
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5: WHBY training camp back at it today at 10:30 for the Green Bay Packers. Today and tomorrow, then they get a day or two off to gear up for family night that comes up on Friday night. We're all ready to family night almost. I'm Dave Edwards with Landon Moore, Steve Balon's forecast. We're going to talk to a different Steve, Steve Babris from, actually he's a professor at the University of Wisconsin, but also a Wisconsin State climatologist. What was it that fueled last week's storm? Why was it so diabolical? What is it that's going on here in the state this year? What are some of the things we should watch out for in years to come? Are we going to kind of join in on Tornado Alley in a sense? We'll talk about all that and much more with Steve. He's coming at about 9:40 or so. We'll talk to Steve about that. But anyway, yeah, we should have a pretty good week for the two training camp practices today and tomorrow. Friday night's family night looks pretty good. 84 or so for a high on Friday, and it looks like any rain will probably hold off until sometime on the weekend, if then. Okay, so we'll get up to date as we go with Steve and his crew at First Alert Weather.
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9: From ABC News, I'm Sherry Preston. In what's become a familiar pattern, President Trump threatening, then backing off on plans to bomb Iran even further. All of that happening overnight. Here's ABC News Chief White House Correspondent Mary Bruce.
10: The president calling off those planned strikes. saying the outline of a deal has been agreed to that would include the immediate, complete, and total opening of the Hormuz Strait. But the Iranians firing back, saying they're close to reaching a deal with Oman over the strait, and that those talks don't concern anyone else, saying the critical shipping lane will in no way return to the way it was before the war.
11: Oil prices dipping back down. A vote on Todd Blanche's attorney general confirmation now expected this week after Blanche signed an order saying the president's $1.8 anti-victimization fund would be scrapped.
12: Blanche released written statements saying the fund is rescinded and shall, quote, have no force or effect. And in a second statement, Blanche affirmed that another provision of Trump's settlement with the IRS, that he has immunity from audits for any past tax returns, will apply only to Trump, his sons, and the Trump Organization.
11: ABC's Jonathan Carl. The Justice Department dropping vandalism charges against former Olympic canoer David Hearn over the Lincoln Memorial reflecting pool. U.S. Attorney Jeanine Pirro saying a contractor botched the job, not Hearn. President Trump continues to insist vandals did it. Three people killed, seven wounded at a fast food restaurant mass shooting in Twin Falls, Idaho.
13: An off-duty state trooper and an armed citizen returning fire as a gunman went on a shooting rampage outside an Idaho In-N-Out restaurant are being hailed as heroes.
11: ABC's Trevor Ault, the gunman later took his own life. The fire is burning around Spokane, Washington, have destroyed hundreds of structures, many of them homes. People had to flee as the fire moved in. Authorities say it's the worst natural disaster there ever. This is ABC News.
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11: A first-of-its-kind mission to save a space telescope from prematurely tumbling back to Earth is having a tough time up there.
17: This is Jim Ryan. LINC represents the growing industry in satellite rescue. The New York Times reports that one metric ton of space junk falls into Earth's atmosphere each week. There's only one verified case of a person being struck, but a study commissioned by the FAA concluded that by 2035, falling space debris could injure or kill someone every 2 years. Jim Ryan, ABC News.
11: Officials scrambling to safeguard the nation's water supplies from hackers. ABC's Aaron Katursky with more on what appears to be Iran's quiet escalation of the war, especially in Minnesota.
18: The hackers change passwords, leaving the utilities blind, or they disable alarms, allowing wastewater systems to enter unsafe conditions undetected. And this is exactly what intelligence officials feared would happen from the moment the U.S. began its buildup of forces in the Gulf. Now the FBI is urging utilities to disconnect from the internet or revert to manual controls if automated systems are compromised.
11: President Trump blamed Minnesota Governor Tim Walz for water facility hackings in Minnesota. That was a quick strike. Flight attendants for WestJet, Canada's second largest airline, walked off the job over the weekend, leading to hundreds of canceled flights and thousands of stranded passengers. Well, this morning, not long ago, the airline and the union said they had reached a deal subject to ratification. I'm Sherry Preston, ABC News.
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20: Good morning. It's a sunny 70 degrees at 9:05. I'm Landon Moore. Those impacted by last week's tornado in the Fox Cities have an opportunity to get help this week. A multi-agency resource center is opening in Appleton, allowing residents to receive recovery assistance and support services from 15 local organizations. Mayor Jake Woodford says the center is open to all Fox Valley residents.
21: You do not have to be an Appleton resident. You don't have to be a resident of Outagamie County, Winnebago County, Menasha, Grand Chute, Fox Crossing, Needham. All of you are welcome, and we'd love to help connect you with resources.
20: The Multi-Agency Resource Center will be open from 9 a.m. until 7 p.m. today and Tuesday at the Mary Beth Neenhaus Activity Center. Meanwhile, operations will be winding down at the Volunteer Reception Center on the former UW-Oshkosh Fox Cities campus in Menasha. As of today, Volunteer Fox Cities will no longer accept general storm relief donations. Today will be the final day for large-scale volunteer operations, as the VRC will be transitioning to supporting specialized volunteer assignments. You can find more information on our Facebook page. More roadways in the Fox Cities closed today for storm debris removal. In Menasha, vehicles will not be permitted in an area bounded by Racine Street, 3rd Street, Conemaugh Street, and the Menasha Channel. In Fox Crossing, drivers will not have access to Lakeshore Drive beginning at Gordon Street. And in Neenah, South Park Avenue between Yorkshire Road and Winnebago Heights will be closed to traffic. You can find maps of the closures on our Facebook page. The Winnebago County Sheriff's Office is investigating multiple deaths at a Winnicott residence. Officers were called to a home in the 500 block of Division Street around 7 o'clock Friday night on the report of a medical incident. Three people were found dead inside. Investigators believe the incident was isolated and there is no threat to the community. No additional details have been released. A Marinette man accused of pushing a teenager off a pier to his death says he is not guilty by reason of mental disease or defect. Tyler Birch enters the plea in Marinette County Court to one count of second-degree reckless homicide. Birch and Peyton Carnett of Kakana are accused of throwing 13-year-old Jacob Bowerman off the pier and into the Menominee River, where he drowned in August of last year. Birch will undergo testing to determine if he is competent to stand trial. Coming up after the break, a look at how new Medicaid work requirements may impact those who rely on Badger Care Plus. WHBY News is brought to you by Hooper Law Office.
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20: Roughly 200,000 Wisconsin residents who rely on Badger Care Plus could be impacted by new federal Medicaid work requirements, including 63,000 who could be at immediate risk of losing coverage. Department of Health Services Secretary Kirsten Johnson says staying informed is crucial.
23: The most important thing members can do right now is to make sure their contact information is up to date, using the Access website or My Access smartphone app, and opt into all DHS emails and texts so we can reach them with important messages.
20: The new rules require persons on Badger Care complete 80 hours per month of work, education, or volunteering to keep benefits. They go into effect on January 1st, 2027. Brown County prosecutors dismissed charges against a Green Bay man accused of lying to police about his son's alleged role in the death of an infant. David Vanderleest was to stand trial on charges of harboring a felon and obstructing an officer this week, but those counts were dropped last Monday. The Brown County District Attorney's Office says the charges will be refiled again in the future. Vanderleest is accused of telling police that he, and not his son James, was watching 2-year-old Leo Escalante, who died from injuries consistent with abuse in June of 2025. The junior Vanderleest is still awaiting trial. And drivers will have to deal with lane closures along U.S. Highway 10 in Menasha this week. Crews will be repairing pavement on 10 between State Highway 47 and County Road AP from 8 a.m. until 4 p.m. today through Thursday. One lane of traffic will be closed during that time. Coming up at 9:31, a warning about back-to-school shopping scams. I'm Landon Moore, WHBY News.
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2: Today's weather looks a little bit warmer than yesterday. A high of 82, slightly humid, bright sunshine from start to finish. Tonight, mostly clear, mild, low of 63. Tomorrow, Tuesday, a mix of sun and clouds, warm, humid, and breezy. A high of 83 with a chance of scattered storms in the afternoon and evening. From the WBY First Alert Weather Center, I'm meteorologist Steve Baylock.
5: Yeah, and on our move toward about 83 for a high today, a lot of sunshine, and now to 70. Very tiny little southerly breeze here today, so not much of that going on. Oshkosh at 73, 72 in Wausau, 69 now in Sheboygan against the water, and Green Bay 71, so we're making our move here. And I think 81 is still considered normal high, so we're pretty close to it anyway. Right now, the dew point at 62, which is a little humid, but not too bad. All right, latest in the markets coming up, sports and more. And we'll learn more about last Monday's tornado. What was it that came together to make it happen?
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25: 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On our next episode, we'll share the story of the silencer, the gun part created because the inventor of the machine gun went deaf. 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You won't want to miss the next episode of Our American Story.
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18: From ABC News, Wall Street Now. Equities investors this morning hope to continue the rally that closed out last week. The Dow Jones on Friday gained 277 points to finish at 52,485. The S&P picked up 0.7%. The NASDAQ added 1%. Meanwhile, oil prices are sliding after President Trump announced that he's holding off on what he said would have been a major new strike on Iran. Brent crude, the worldwide standard, is below $84 a barrel this morning. As employers drop insurance coverage of GLP-1 weight loss drugs for workers, major retailers are gearing up to grow their business. Costco and Walmart plan to market the medications in hopes that customers will shop around while they wait. Millions of Americans escaped the summer heat this weekend by heading to cool, dark movie theaters. Many came to see Spider-Man: Brand New Day. It raked in a massive $355 million in domestic box office from Thursday to Sunday. Jim Ryan, ABC News.
5: Some interesting moves going on in the markets right now. The Dow's been up all morning, but now it's at about as high as I've seen it. The Dow is up 690 as we're trading now on a Monday. S&P 500 up 71. The NASDAQ about 173. Let me just double check on the oil market right now. It is down $5.37 at $79.30 is where crude's sitting. And remember, with possible negotiations with Iran today, we've seen the market respond. And in this particular case, with oil down about 6.4% is what I'm seeing now. All right, 9:15. Brewers get 2 out of 3 in L.A., but yesterday, no runs.
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7: Green Bay Packers kick off their second week of training camp with their first padded workout today. I'm Bill Scott with sports. Meanwhile, tight end Tucker Kraft, who was removed from the PUP list last Friday, continues to work without an extension. Head coach Matt LaFleur:
8: I think a lot of these things are out of the player's control, and I think Tuck just wants to go put in the work. And that's the guy that we drafted, and I think that's big time of him.
7: Brewers closed out their series with the Angels, falling 3-0 yesterday. Jacob Mizorowski tossing 7 innings of 2-run, 2-hit ball with a walk and 10 strikeouts, but suffered his 5th loss of the season. The Brewers got just 5 hits in that shutout loss. Baseball's trade deadline, 5 p.m. Central Time tonight. No meaningful activity for the Brewers as of yet. That could still happen by day's end. Dodgers landed top prize Tarek Skubal. The Mets sending Freddie Peralta to the Rays, and the Cubs land Toronto pitcher Kevin Gausman. Bill Scott, Wisconsin Radio Network.
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2: 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Jake Bowers goes big fly at the big A. A three-run shot, and the Brewers have broken it open in the fifth. They lead it 6-0.
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5: morning. It's AM Fox Valley Monday edition. If you're going, wait a minute, what? I know. I'm Dave Edwards. AM Fox Valley now from 6 a.m. until 10 a.m. Coming up here in about 40 minutes or so, we dial up ABC News and go into Focus Fox Valley with Haley Tenpass at her new time. It'll be from 10 until noon. And the more in the midday news hour comes your way at noon today, and all kinds of things, news, weather, sports, markets, whatever else is going on in the world. And if I'm not mistaken, I think David Crowley, candidate for governor, is going to be joining the crew coming up in the noon hour today as we make a little tweak here and there. And as I've been saying here this morning, kind of roughing it here today. We'll get everything into place and try to make everything make sense here by the time we get to the end of the week. And hopefully it's a smooth roll from there. Steve Vavris from Wisconsin, University of Wisconsin in Madison. He's a climatologist there and also a professor. We're going to talk more about last week's tornado, what came together to make it happen, where we go from here in the state too. Are we becoming a part of Tornado Alley in this state, for crying out loud? It's all coming up here in about 20 minutes or so. Thought I'd just get to a couple of things. And you heard Bill Scott mention, and we talked a little bit about some of what the Packers have been doing at training camp so far. And they do have a practice today and tomorrow, and then take a couple of days off before the family night get-together, which is coming up on Friday. And he talked a little bit about Tucker Kraft actually coming in, even though the new deal's not done yet.
8: I think a lot of these things are out of the player's control, and I think Tuck just wants to go put in the work. And that's the guy that we drafted. And I think that's big time of him.
5: And also talks a bit about Bo Milton. Bo was in as a wide receiver, and then they kind of shifted him to be special teams and defensive back. Now he's back to being receiver. Could he go back and do the other thing too?
8: He can take the top off the coverage, and then I think he adds so much value, and you know you're gonna get his best effort on every play. Like, he does a lot of dirty work. I mean, there was a clip of him last year where he was blocking Dre Greenlaw, you know, downfield, and so digging on a linebacker, safeties, whoever, there's no challenge too big for him. And then the value he brings on teams is pretty significant.
5: There you go. That's talking about Bo Milton. And one more thing the coach talked about, Kamal Haddon.
8: I think he's really matured and handles his business the right way. I mean, I know just going back, he was kind of challenged and he answered the bell. So that's always a really cool thing to see. And I think it's really impacted his ability to go out and play.
5: Okay, so again, we're just over an hour away from another training camp practice. And we'll have a recap of it, some of the other audio from some of the players and the coach coming up in tomorrow's show here on HBY. You hear it almost everywhere. My wife always stresses, get your proteins. Make sure you're eating your proteins. Do your proteins. It's like everywhere you turn now.
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3: That's Khloe Kardashian advertising her protein popcorn brand, Cloud. Head down the street to the local coffee spot and they might serve you a protein latte. Starbucks and Dunkin' Donuts both have protein-rich options on the menu now. And that's no accident, especially when you look at Americans' recent tastes. The International Food Information Council found last year that high-protein diets were the most popular type of diet for the third year in a row. 70% of Americans say they try to get protein into their diets in some way.
14: I think, as many people are aware, there's sort of a general idea that protein is beneficial.
3: That's Dudley Lamming, a pathologist and biomedical researcher at the University of Wisconsin. And he says it makes some degree of sense why more people are going big on protein all of a sudden, especially when you consider who often eats a lot of protein.
14: We are thinking about people who, you know, over the last 20 or 30 years have been really trying to supplement their diet with a lot of protein. People like athletes and bodybuilders.
3: But according to a new review led by Lamming, protein may be a little more nuanced than we're thinking. He and his researchers referenced over 350 different scientific studies involving protein's effect on humans, mice, and other organisms.
14: Studies that have been published and the analyses for those have been published showing that people who are eating lower protein diets tend to have reduced rates of diabetes, cancer, cardiovascular disease.
3: He even saw one study that examined a pair of twins and found the twin that was eating less protein was actually at a lower risk of muscle loss when aging, what's known as sarcopenia. Now, Lamming says this all goes back to two of the amino acids that make up protein. According to this research, reducing isoleucine and valine may correspond to a reduced risk of these negative health outcomes. Now, you might hear that and think, okay, great, I'll just try to avoid eating stuff that has those two amino acids in it. Well, not so fast.
14: How do I avoid isoleucine or valine? Well, you can't. It's in every protein source.
3: But Lamming says there is an upside here. Most of the negative health effects that come along with a high-protein diet also correspond to what he calls a sedentary lifestyle. The solution to our protein problems may just be more movement.
14: In the context of a sedentary population, or in our animal research, sedentary animals, they're just, you know, hanging around a cage. What we think is that those animals, where if they're eating more protein, that's negative. And in the other context, we think that high protein diets are fine and indeed promote strength and muscle growth, but only in the context of exercise.
3: In other words, having a bag of protein popcorn really makes the most sense if you go for a run after, according to Lamming. It's a balance, and it's one researchers are still figuring out.
14: I think one of the key things to think about is that, you know, it's still somewhat early days in sort of piecing this apart to try and understand exactly what the best dietary composition in terms of, you know, protein sources, and then matching that to all the other factors that are relevant, including exercise levels.
3: So let's say you're going to ease up on the protein this week. Lamming tells me the Mediterranean diet is a good example of a lower protein diet. It's come in and out of fashion over the years, but the basic idea is that you mostly eat foods found in and around the Mediterranean Sea. That means a lot of fish, fruits and vegetables, nuts, olive oil. And come to think of it, it is tomato season. So, Greek salad, anyone?
5: 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Sounds good. 927 WHBY. 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
1: Zach Morris here. Coming up later this afternoon, Jonathan makes his return. We'll have local news with Terry Gavarik. Recap the nation's top headlines with ABC News. I'll stop by to recap the weekend in sports. We'll have a First Alert Weather Chat with meteorologist David Ernst. And Jonathan will bring you home quickly with Hurling Clark Law Firm Traffic Reports.
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2: Monday looks marvelous. Bright sunshine, a bit warmer, slightly humid, high of 82. Tonight, mild, low of 63, mostly clear skies. Tomorrow, Tuesday, warm, humid, and breezy, a high of 83. With a mix of sun and clouds, scattered storms are possible in the afternoon and evening. From the WBY First Alert Weather Center, I'm meteorologist Steve Baylock.
5: Beautiful day going on, real small on the breeze if you have one. Predominantly out of the south, even south.
0: southeast occasionally. But with the sun, it's up to 71 at WHBY.
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0: Yeah, moving pretty quickly here. Oshkosh now to 74, 72 in Green Bay, and yes, a lot of sun. As we check the latest ABC and WHBY news right now.
16: ABC News, I'm Sherry Preston. President Trump threatening to blow up Iran last week, and then last night again changing his mind, saying a deal is imminent now. Here's ABC's Mary Bruce.
17: Prior to Trump's announcement, Iran warned regional countries of harsh retaliation should the U.S. follow through on its threat to target Iranian energy facilities. That warning sparked Saudi Arabia's leadership to publicly urge the White House to de-escalate. The Crown Prince Mohammed bin Salman speaking with President Trump. The president then calling off those planned strikes.
16: An off-duty state trooper and an armed citizen returning fire are being hailed as heroes for acting quickly during a mass shooting at an In-N-Out Burger in Twin Falls, Idaho. Three people lost their lives, seven were wounded, and the gunman took his own life. The wildfires in Spokane, Washington are being called the worst natural disaster the region has ever seen. Firefighters from several states and even as far away as Alaska have been flown in to help, evacuating families returned. This is ABC News.
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20: Good morning. It's a sunny 72 degrees at 9:31. I'm Landon Moore. Crews are nearly finished restoring electrical service in Menasha. Mayor Austin Hammond says 75% of residents served by Menasha utilities have power back.
21: The remaining service areas that do not have power in the most devastated areas, and electrical workers from around the state are still working to restore power. Menasha Utilities reports 25% of their service area never lost power.
20: Menasha Utilities customers who do not have power or need an electrician to make repairs should contact the company. Meanwhile, a boil water order for residents served by Fox Crossing Utilities' East Water System has been lifted. The State Department of Natural Resources has deemed the water safe to drink following testing. The water system sustained a loss of pressure during last week's tornado. Several parks in Neenah and Menasha are closed to the public because of storm damage. In Neenah, Doty, Fresh Air, Kimberly Point, and Riverside Parks are closed until further notice. Parks that are off-limits in Menasha include Hart and Smith. Neenah officials say removal of debris may last into the winter months. Green Bay police are investigating a death they say is suspicious in nature. Officers were called to a home in the 2000 block of King James Drive around 10:15 Friday night on the report of a disturbance between two people. A 35-year-old man was found inside with apparent injuries. He was taken to a local hospital where he was pronounced dead. No arrests have been made. Anyone with information should contact Green Bay police. Fond du Lac County prosecutors are considering claims of self-defense by a Fond du Lac shooting suspect. Ryan Tennies has not yet been charged in connection with the shooting death of a 22-year-old man in a South Main Street parking lot on July 23rd. Tennies has reportedly told police that he was with his girlfriend in a vehicle when the victim accosted them and started making threats. He will return to court on Tuesday for an initial appearance. A Freedom sex offender accused of trading child pornography on the internet is dead. A warrant was issued for Michael Verkylen last month after he missed a hearing in Outagamie County Court. Prosecutors have learned that Verkylen had died. Coming up after the break, a warning about back-to-school shopping scams. WHBY News time is at 9:33.
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20: 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Wisconsin Department of Ag, Trade, and Consumer Protection Administrator Michelle Reinen says those safeguards can help consumers recover their money.
4: Use a credit card for extra protections against fraud, especially when shopping online. They're built into that credit card, and you'll be able to follow up should you not receive a product or a product be of poor quality or not as advertised.
20: More tips on avoiding scams can be found on the DatCab website. A Grand Chute school teacher accused of having a sexual relationship with a student is heading to trial. Keisha Stewart waives her right to a preliminary hearing in Winnebago County Court on charges of second-degree sexual assault of a child, exposure to a child, and sexual misconduct by school staff. Stewart was a teacher at the fundamental school when she had a sexual relationship with a student earlier this year. She will enter a plea to the charges on September 21st. And Wisconsin voters are being urged to check their ID before this month's primary election. Reporter Sean Maloney tells us more.
7: The Wisconsin Department of Motor Vehicles is encouraging residents to check now that they have a valid photo ID for the August 11th primary election. Officials say a Wisconsin driver's license or state ID are the most common forms of identification used at polling places. The DMV notes a federally compliant real ID is not required to vote, and some military and student IDs may also qualify. Voters who need an ID can get one free of charge for voting purposes through the DMV. More information is available at the Wisconsin Elections Commission and Wisconsin DMV websites. Shaul Maloney, Wisconsin Radio Network.
20: 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I'm Landon Moore, WHBY News.
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2: Monday looks marvelous. Bright sunshine, a bit warmer, slightly humid, high of 82. Tonight, mild, low of 63, mostly clear skies. Tomorrow, Tuesday, warm, humid, and breezy, a high of 83. With a mix of sun and clouds, scattered storms are possible in the afternoon and evening. From the WBY First Alert Weather Center, I'm meteorologist Steve Balog.
0: Yeah, Landon mentioned the 72. Lots of sun here. The breeze has been just minimal. Almost calm here. 72 Green Bay, 75 now in Oshkosh, eventually about 83 or so here for the Fox Cities. A quick check on the markets and then a look back. What was it that made Monday's storm so evil?
19: HurlingClark.com.
10: Someone who crossed center line, it hit us head on going 55 miles an hour. I was the only survivor. Hurling Clark entered the picture when I needed to take legal action. In terms of the settlement, it's definitely a substantial amount, and Hurling Clark made it all possible. They pointed me in the right direction every single time, and I never doubted him for a second.
19: Hurling Clark Law Firm. 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
18: I'm Nicole Murray with Your Money Now. The National Highway Traffic Safety Administration said it has opened a preliminary investigation into about 1.2 million Tesla vehicles over reports of suspension failures that could cause a loss of vehicle steering control. The regulator said it is not aware of any crashes, injuries, or fatalities related to the reported defect. August marks 30 years of Raising Cane's Chicken Fingers, and this year, the company is welcoming the milestone with 7 new store openings and some reopenings. USA Today reports that the company plans to open 7 new restaurants, including 2 new markets in eastern North Carolina and southeastern Georgia. A Good Morning America poll finds that most parents with children in kindergarten through 12th grade say prices for things they normally buy for back-to-school shopping are more expensive this year compared to last. The typical parent says they expect to spend nearly $900 per child. Stocks are sharply higher as oil prices slide. The Dow is up by more than 600 points. That's Your Money Now.
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0: Futures are healthy this morning with the calm in the Middle East helping out. I'm sure the Dow is up 585. S&P's up 84. The NASDAQ right now trending up over 300. And oil's down about 6% here this morning. All right, hang in. We'll talk a little bit more about what made that tornado last Monday so hideous. It's coming up next.
11: Tonight, Brewers baseball is on WHBY.
12: Deal one. And a high fly ball. Deep right field. This one's way back. Bye-bye baseball. Jake Bowers goes big fly at the big A. A three-run shot. And the Brewers have broken it open in the fifth. They lead it 6-0.
13: Coming up tonight, the Milwaukee Brewers open up a four-game series versus the Pittsburgh Pirates at American Family Field. Pre-game show at 6:05, first pitch 6:40 on WHBY.
0: A very calm, benign Monday here at WHBY. That was not the case last Monday. We're going to talk a bit about this with Steve Babris. He is joining us, Wisconsin State climatologist. He is also a professor in the Department of Atmospheric and Oceanic Studies at the University of Wisconsin-Madison. We appreciate his time here on a busy Monday. Steve, thanks for joining us. How are you this morning, Professor?
14: Just fine, Dave. Thanks for having me.
0: Appreciate it. What was your thought? What was going through your head when you saw what was bearing down on Appleton and Menasha last week?
14: The main thought was my concern when I saw the tornado damage. It really just came out of nowhere. There were really no signs of severe weather, an hour, half hour even before it struck. So it was unusual in how quickly it emerged.
0: Well, take us back to that. In a sense, the atmospheric conditions just have to be just right to put together something like what happened on Monday. Tell us what came together. How did this all become such a monster?
14: We had the fuel in place for a major storm, whether it was a severe thunderstorm or a tornado, and by that I mean there was plenty of heat and humidity in the atmosphere. The dew point, which is the measure of how much humidity is in the air, was in the upper 70s, even low 80s in much of Wisconsin last Monday, and that's extremely tropical. We hardly ever get that high. And that's one of the key ingredients for any sort of severe weather. And then you also need to have favorable conditions in the upper atmosphere to allow that warm, humid air to rise. And we had just the right combination emerging by noon or so last Monday in eastern Wisconsin.
0: Well, we were watching that first line that we thought was going to be the only big effect was the one coming out of Shawano. And they reported some heavy downpours and even some like golf ball sized hail. And then something, it looked like another storm from like New London started to merge with it. Is that the fire for the fuel for the fire in a sense?
14: I'm not sure of the details at that finest scale, but I do know that throughout the eastern Wisconsin, from the northeast around the Fox Cities area, all the way down to Kenosha, it just suddenly emerged, that whole line. It just blew up within about 10 minutes. And sometimes these storms do merge with each other, and the details are very hard to forecast. Mm-hmm. But we definitely had the potential for severe weather yet last Monday.
0: Steve, tell us how this one compares. We've had other tornado outbreaks in the state. How is this maybe different from them?
14: This outbreak was unusual in a number of ways. For one thing, the strength. It was an EF3 rating on a scale of 0 to 5, which means about 150 mile per hour winds. Fewer than 5% of all Wisconsin tornadoes reach this strength. It was also unusual in being so long-lived. It was on the ground for about 12 miles, 26 minutes. Typically, a storm in Wisconsin lasts about 10 minutes, only about 5 miles on the ground. And it was also exceptionally wide. It was determined that the maximum width was slightly over a mile. The typical Wisconsin tornado width is only about a football field. So that added to the destruction in a big way.
0: You undoubtedly saw a lot of the social media because there was tons of it after this occurred. Did that help in your assessment of what happened up here? Because it seemed like everybody was posting something.
14: Yeah, I didn't follow the social media too closely. I was just more struck with trying to gather the statistics. I can imagine that a lot of it was some surprise by the strength of the storm. In some ways, I think it caught people off guard because this line didn't develop a long way away, and you could track it for minutes or even an hour or two. And so that was unusual. Something else that's odd, I don't know if many people commented on this, is the time of day.
0: Yeah.
14: It struck around noon, whereas typically tornadoes in our state hit in the late afternoon, even into the early evening. So it's quite uncommon to have one in the morning or this early in the day.
0: Steve Vavris is joining us, Wisconsin State climatologist. He is also a professor at UW down in Madison in the Department of Atmospheric and Oceanic Sciences. This is four EF3s, if I'm not mistaken, for the state of Wisconsin this year. We just don't get that many, do we?
14: That's right. The fourth EF3 tornado in our state in the 2026, and that's the first year this has happened since 1984 that we've had this many, and only one year have we recorded more than that. And if you look at all tornadoes this year, we've had 43 reported twisters, and that's almost double the yearly average of 23. And, in fact, we got off to a really early start to the severe weather season in Wisconsin this year with that mid-April outbreak when we had 27 tornadoes that week. And so already that was more than the annual average. So it's been a very active year for severe weather in our state.
0: Do I dare say the tornado alley is shifting a little bit? It always seemed like most of this was occurring, you know, Kansas, Nebraska, Oklahoma, Texas. Has it moved a little bit now?
14: It has moved in recent years from the plains over eastward. What's not clear to me is whether this is a long-term indication, maybe related to climate change, or whether this is just the natural fluctuations of the atmosphere. Sometimes you get storms more in the plains. Sometimes you get them more in the Ohio Valley and up in Wisconsin. So time will tell if this portends something long-term, but certainly there is evidence that we've been seeing more tornadoes from the Gulf up to Wisconsin.
0: Steve, let's touch, if we can, on climate change. How much might this be influencing not only getting these storms, but how big and how severe a packing they have with them?
14: It's a complicated question, but one thing that we have pretty good confidence in with climate change is that it will extend the season, the severe weather season in our state, which typically runs from May to August. That's when we have the right combination of heat and humidity in the lower atmosphere and wind shear in the upper atmosphere. And we're seeing evidence in recent decades that that season has expanded. We're now getting in more severe weather in the spring and extending somewhat into the fall.
0: Yeah.
14: What we don't know is how the interplay will go between there being more heat and humidity for fuel for severe weather versus changes in the upper atmosphere, this wind shear, the increase in wind velocity with height. There's indications that that will weaken in the future with climate change. And so there may be a tug of war going on between one factor favoring more severe weather and the other factor favoring less.
0: Yeah, and I saw a stat, maybe it's changed, that Illinois for the longest time this year was leading in how many tornadoes in the country. That's bizarre.
14: That is bizarre. That really is unusual that Illinois would be the leader. We'd expect somewhere like Kansas, Oklahoma, or maybe one of the Gulf states, because they really don't have any off months for severe weather. You can get them in January or February down there.
0: Steve, as we kind of wrap up, what should we know going forward with some of the shifts as we talk about maybe tornado alleys shifting a little bit? What should we know going forward? And you mentioned it, too. This happened at noon. That's so rare. What should we watch for as we move forward?
14: You know, one of the big takeaways that's coming to my mind this year is that we need to be relying less and less on the calendar and more on what's happening right now.
0: Yeah.
14: Those April tornadoes were really, really surprising, and it's easy to think, well, we don't have to worry about tornadoes in April, but we did this year. It's easy to think, well, it's only, you know, late morning. We don't have to worry about a tornado hitting for a few more hours, but yet we did last Monday. So, you know, the weather forecasts and observations have become excellent for these sorts of storms, but there's always an element of uncertainty in them. Mm-hmm. And so when conditions are favorable for extreme weather, for severe weather, we really need to be on guard, probably more than we used to.
0: One quick as we go. We're getting into August now, September eventually. This is usually a quieter time, isn't it? We don't have that kind of severe weather that often, do we?
14: We typically, we're not out of the woods yet,
0: yeah,
14: because the typical severe weather season runs from May to August. The peak is in June and July, so it's not uncommon that we would have a tornado in July, but we are starting to get on the downside of the severe

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6: Monday looks marvelous. Bright sunshine, a bit warmer, slightly humid, high of 82. Tonight, mild, a low of 63, mostly clear skies. Tomorrow, Tuesday, warm, humid, and breezy, a high of 83. With a mix of sun and clouds, scattered storms are possible in the afternoon and evening. From the WBY First Alert Weather Center, I'm meteorologist Steve Balog.
7: Yeah, we have plenty of sunshine for everybody here. Southwest breeze has been pretty light all morning. If you have one, southwest at 3, 72 on our march to about 83 or so for a high today. Green Bay 72, Oshkosh is at 74 now. And this is so odd. I'm seeing Haley 10 pass across from me. I don't normally do. Hi, Haley. How are you this morning?
8: Hello. Lots of oddities.
7: Days of changes.
8: Good morning, Dave.
7: How was your weekend?
8: You know, it was we were home because we had a sick kiddo. So mom duty, and looked a lot different than what I had hoped it would be. Right. You know, I was hoping to maybe get out a little more and volunteer, sure. But I had a sick little one at home.
7: So no Milo music or anything for you over the weekend?
8: No Milo music either. No.
7: I sampled it. I didn't get the wife and I both on Sunday just we kind of hit the wall. Because I've been running with cataract surgeries and everything else this week and the goofiness of last week and just decided that was enough.
8: Yeah.
7: One day was enough.
8: Yeah.
7: So I got it in.
8: Okay.
7: So we had some changes and obviously you're already hearing one, 6 to 10 for AM Fox Valley, and then Haley comes in with Focus Fox Valley.
8: Yeah.
7: What you cooking for today?
8: Well, I've been just saying it's the same show, folks.
7: Yeah.
8: Just
7: a
8: new time. Same show, new time. But today's a big one, Dave. Mm-hmm. I think you know how much the Women Who Wow Us series
7: is it time?
8: It's time. It's August. Time. And it really, like so many things kind of snuck up on us here. But ever so important, the need to recognize people doing incredible things. And Melissa is going to join us here today.
7: Good.
8: I don't know how to pronounce her last name. I don't know if it's Krause or Krause. So we'll let her share. But Melissa is the director of the New Schaefer Community Library in the village of Fremont.
7: Mm-hmm.
8: And a few years ago, Melissa led a major effort to not only apply for, but to receive a $4.25 million grant.
7: Whoa.
8: And plans were in the works to really revitalize that library.
7: Okay.
8: And if you look back to April, you remember what happened in April,
7: mm-hmm,
8: Dave?
7: Yeah, we had flooding like crazy for about weeks,
8: yes,
7: really.
8: And that impacted the library.
7: Yeah.
8: And Melissa led efforts to save their entire collection.
7: Way to go.
8: So we'll talk with

0: Melissa about the things she's doing, part of her every day, but we think it's pretty incredible.
1: So there were a lot of nominees this year?
0: More than 60.
1: Oh, no kidding.
0: More than 60.
1: And then you have to whittle that down.
0: It's incredibly difficult.
1: Yeah.
0: And my goodness, I think we've seen it in the last week, but we are so reminded of all the wonderful humans out there and Women Who Wow Us, by the way, brought to you by Care Patrol, serving the Fox Cities in Green Bay. 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
1: Okay. Haley 10 Pass coming up. It's Focus Fox Valley just a little bit earlier now from 10 until noon here on HBY.
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3: Here are your political insights from ABC News. The so-called anti-weaponization fund appears to be dead. On Sunday night, Acting Attorney General Todd Blanche posted two orders, one formally rescinding the fund, the other clarifying the scope of immunity from IRS audits for the Trump family. Both were sticking points for two Republican senators withholding support for Blanche to get the AG job permanently. Tuesday is Michigan's Democratic Senate primary. It pits progressive former public health official Dr. Abdul El Sayed and moderate Congresswoman Haley Stevens. Her supporters point to her experience.
4: Her push, her work, her drive. She doesn't give up.
3: El Sayed supporters asked about concerns he would not be able to win in the general election.
5: I would say look at Trump, because people said that about him too.
3: Republican Senator Bernie Moreno of Ohio called on his former son-in-law Max Miller to resign from Congress. Miller has denied accusations he abused his ex, Moreno's daughter. Sherry Preston, ABC News.
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8: Hammond adds that the city is now getting water service from the city of Mena due to damage to its own water plants.
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1: Okay, that's it for AM Fox Valley, our first adventure here from 6 until 10. And as you heard, Haley 10 Pass coming up with that special guest she talked about and many more coming up from 10 until noon today. Stick around for more in the midday. That's our new news show at noon coming up on HBY. Have a great day.

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1: From ABC News, I'm Sherry Preston. Two Republican senators who had been holding out now say they will back Todd Blanche's nomination for Attorney General. There had been an impasse spearheaded by Senators John Cornyn and Tom Tillis over nearly $2 billion fund set up to help President Trump's allies, and that included a clause shielding the president's family from IRS audits. Cornyn and Tillis saying today they are now yes votes. Here's ABC Chief Washington Correspondent Jonathan Carl.
2: The Senate Judiciary Committee is set to vote on Blanche's confirmation tomorrow. But even as he offered these assurances, President Trump, just hours before he put that out, was still insisting that those who attacked the Capitol deserve to be compensated with taxpayer money, saying, quote, this would be a reimbursement for pain that they suffered. A lot of people like it.
1: The vote to confirm Todd Blanche is now expected tomorrow. For at least the seventh time, President Trump has threatened and then pulled back on threats for a massive strike in Iran. He claims the U.S. and Iran are close to a ceasefire deal. Iran says it is talking, but only to Oman, about reopening the Strait of Hormuz. ABC News contributor and former Deputy Assistant Secretary of Defense for the Middle East, Mick Mulroy.
3: There's an Omani-based route, which the United States is trying to use to get some ships out. So Iran wants an agreement with Oman so that that route doesn't become basically a competition with them. They want it to be able to control the whole strait. So if that agreement is actually concluded, that is not good for the U.S. or the world, in my opinion. Of course, you have to see what the terms are. But that is something that Iran is dealing with, specifically just with Oman.
1: Washington state fires have destroyed hundreds of structures, including homes, at least 60,000 evacuations in Spokane. Microsoft is issuing a security warning about hotel Wi-Fi, saying Russian hackers are using phony sign-in pages that look real to dupe you into putting in your personal information. You're listening to ABC News.
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1: We just learned that the month of July was the driest ever on record in the UK. They dealt with some pretty prolonged heat waves during that month. Numerous governments across Central and Eastern Europe are also taking steps to avert an energy crisis, as record low water levels on the Danube River have forced power plants to the brink of shutting down. There's no significant rainfall in the forecast, and the heat there has also been oppressive, with daytime highs topping 100 degrees. Construction sites nationwide have been quieter places this summer. Seems we're just not building as much as we used to.
6: The monthly construction spending report lags by a month, so the latest figures reflect construction activity in June. Residential and private construction both fell that month, while non-residential building picked up about a tenth of a percent. The Census Bureau says construction spending hit a plateau in mid-2024 and has been trending downward ever since.
1: ABC's Jim Ryan. One place where construction happened shoddily, apparently, the reflecting pool in Washington.
7: This really was a stunning reversal by the Justice Department, dropping these vandalism charges against the former Olympic rower David Hearn. U.S. Attorney Jeanine Pirro saying that Interior Department documents showed the contractor's botched job caused the damage, not Hearn. But the president is continuing to insist it was vandals that ruined his beautification project.
1: That's ABC's Chief Washington Correspondent at the White House, Mary Bruce. I'm Sherry Preston, ABC News.
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11: Good morning. It's a sunny 73 degrees at 10:05. I'm Landon Moore. A multi-agency resource center for tornado victims opens in Appleton today. Mayor Jake Woodford says representatives from 15 organizations will be available to help all Fox Valley residents impacted by the storm.
12: Really what this is a hub that will allow residents to come in and talk to a number of different community organizations that are able to provide different types of help and assistance as you navigate recovery from the tornado.
11: The Multi-Agency Resource Center will be open from 9 a.m. until 7 p.m. today and Tuesday at the Mary Beth Neenhouse Activity Center. Meanwhile, operations will be winding down at the Volunteer Reception Center on the former UW-Oshkosh Fox Cities campus in Menasha. As of today, Volunteer Fox Cities will no longer accept general storm relief donations. Today will be the final day for large-scale volunteer operations, as the VRC will be transitioning to supporting specialized volunteer assignments. You can find more information on our Facebook page. More roadways in the Fox Cities closed today for storm debris removal. In Menasha, vehicles will not be permitted in an area bounded by Racine Street, 3rd Street, Conemaugh Street, and the Menasha Channel. In Fox Crossing, drivers will not have access to Lakeshore Drive beginning at Gordon Street. And in Nina, South Park Avenue between Yorkshire Road and Winnebago Heights will be closed to traffic. You can find maps of the closures on our Facebook page. Hundreds of thousands of Wisconsin residents who rely on BadgerCare Plus could be affected by new federal Medicaid work requirements. Department of Health Services Secretary Kirsten Johnson says those between the ages of 19 and 64 could be impacted.
13: Without a dependent child under the age of 19 that lives with them. We estimate this work requirement will affect about 200,000 members in our state and put approximately 63,000 members at immediate risk of losing their health care coverage.
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15: Today's weather looks a little bit warmer than yesterday. A high of 82, slightly humid, bright sunshine from start to finish. Tonight, mostly clear, mild, low of 63. Tomorrow, Tuesday, a mix of sun and clouds, warm, humid, and breezy. A high of 83 with a chance of scattered storms in the afternoon and evening. From the WBY First Alert Weather Center, I'm meteorologist Steve Balog.
16: Thank you, Steve. We are seeing sunshine. It is 72 degrees from the Myron Construction Studios of WHBY. And Focus Fox Valley continuing at its new time, 10 a.m. here on WHBY.
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0: Good morning, everyone. Haley Ten Pass joining you today with Focus Fox Valley. It is Monday, August 3rd, 10:13 the time. And yeah, same show, but a new time, a new era for Focus Fox Valley, I suppose. So glad to be here with you in this 10 o'clock hour. Hello to any possible new listeners and a friendly hello to those who've stuck with Focus Fox Valley for so many years. Hope you're doing the best of your availability today, and we are going to get this show rolling as we always do, as we normally do. This hour, of course, brought to you by Sturdivant and Associates, who are helping to provide that that guidance in Medicare and Medicaid, free advice as always with Sturdivant and Associates. I'll just start off by, again, welcoming any new listeners here to Focus Fox Valley. And if you're tuning in for the first time, feel free to text in, say hello at 920-281-1150. Focus Fox Valley, since its inception, and the show started 8 years ago, I was in the drive time hour of WHBY from 4 to 6 p.m., my first dose of radio. Before that, I had been in the world of broadcast television and made the switch to talk radio shortly after my daughter was born. And Focus Fox Valley began with me just being curious to learn more about what's happening in our Fox Valley area, and the show has just grown so much in these 8 years. Of course, I was honored to move into the midday time slot about 4 years ago now, when our incredible good neighbor Kathy Keene retired, and that audience so gracious and so kind to continue to join me with Focus Fox Valley. And we brought some of the old with some of the new and have created a really fantastic space with Focus Fox Valley, welcoming in community conversations, I like to call them. And that might include our local leadership, you know, welcoming in Appleton Mayor Jake Woodford or Nina Mayor Brian Borchert, before that Jane Lang, before that Dean Coffert, right? It's bringing in nonprofit organizations. It's bringing in community experts like Chef Jeff or Dan Tross, right? It's bringing in just conversations and hoping always that you might be able to take away something new about the place you live and help you learn about bettering our community for tomorrow. I like to say it's conversations that celebrate people and ideas and community. And we are always so happy to have you all with us for these conversations. Always welcoming your suggestions too for guests or events or things to highlight. The phone line's always open for that. My email inbox always open for that. Or you can find me on social media at Haley Ten Pass to find more information. And I'll admit, in the last week, you know, social media is a place that I've really landed, trying to share just as much as I can with all of you about those tornado relief and recovery efforts. I hope if you follow me that you found them helpful. I've found it helpful to share as much as we can find, and communications and conversations that I've had as well with local leaders and organizations like Volunteer Fox Cities. You know, that relationship has been 8 years strong for me. And having you know, their direct contact information to get information to you has been so important over the past week. And it's just, you know, reminded us of the power of relationships and things. So again, at the end of the day, I'm just looking to inform you and help you learn more about what's happening in your community. It's what I care about. Hopefully it's what you care about as well. Today's show is a busy one, and I'm so eager to hopefully launch our Women Who Wow Us series here in this first hour of the program. Women Who Wow Us, of course, brought to you by Care Patrol, your partner in Senior Care Solutions, which serves the Fox Cities and Green Bay. Melissa will be here in just a few moments to tell us more about her story and the work that she has helped curate in the Wapaka County area in the village of Fremont with the Fremont Public Library. More on that to come. Also today, we've been telling you about an amazing community fund that has been established through United Way Fox Cities and the Community Foundation for the Fox Valley region. We have the Community Foundation's president and CEO, Kurt Datchin, joining us today to tell us more about how, at this stage of recovery, how your funds are being most effective, how they are stewarding your generosity, how this Community Response Fund will do just that, respond to the community. Also today, we're hearing more about Vaspire 316, and we have Jacole Hall with us, honoring her late husband Dominic's legacy through Vaspire 316. We'll learn more about this and the event coming up that is bringing our community together to make a difference in the fight against cancer. And then we'll wrap up the show today with how to help. I've got the latest information from our local leaders, Community Clothes Closet with specific and critical donation needs, and also details on our next door neighbors operating the multi-agency resource center. I will be stopping by there this afternoon as well to help you better understand how to utilize those resources. But after the break, it's Women Who Wow Us. I can't wait to introduce you to Melissa. That conversation is next.
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0: Welcome back to Focus Fox Valley. And now a moment for Women Who Wow Us. Again, this series is brought to you by Care Patrol, your partner in senior care solutions, serving the Fox Cities and Green Bay. We are excited to introduce you today to our first Women Who Wow Us nominee and honoree. And here is what the person who nominated Melissa had to say about her. Melissa led a major effort to apply for a $4.25 million grant for a standalone library in our community a year and a half ago. She jumped through so many hoops to even be able to write the grant, but never gave up. And in the end, Fremont was one of a handful of communities in the state to receive the grant. With the construction project underway, she still managed to run the library itself while being a single mom and grad student. Then, in April, the Wolf River began to rise. She did everything she could to protect our library, but the floodwaters still breached our doors. Our entire collection was in jeopardy due to the moisture in the air, but she worked quickly with our village leadership to save the entire collection. Despite having an office or functional building, Melissa and her staff found a way to get the doors back open to patrons before we officially move into the new space in August. Our library and community are so lucky to have her. So please join me in welcoming to the program Melissa Krause, director of the New Schaefer Community Library in Fremont. Melissa, good morning.
1: Good morning. Thank you for having me.
0: So glad to see you, and it's really nice to meet you.
1: Nice to meet you too.
0: I know we shared a little bit of your story here, but is there anything you'd like to expand on or tell us a little bit about yourself and your connections to Fremont and the greater Fox Valley area?
1: Yeah, I guess I just need a moment. I feel like someone's cutting onions in here. All that stuff, I guess when it's kind of distilled like that, it does seem like a lot. It's just you take it as it comes, and hearing it like that is different. As far as connections here, moved, bought a little hobby farm in 2020, and, you know, I was always really a very community-minded person, so I don't think it mattered where I ended up. We were just returning back to Wisconsin from North Dakota, so, you know, Fremont just happened to be the place where, you know, we saw perfect spot, and my son really wanted to have sheep, and we're like, perfect sheep farm. And so we decided we'd return, and we got really involved in the community, and my job makes that really easy to do. We know people by name, and makes it, I don't know, it's a really great area.
0: Yeah. Where you work happens to be, I think, one of the most magical places that families can find, that kids can find, that anyone can find, and that's a library. So shout out to anyone who's associated with libraries. Libraries are magic. When you came to the New Schaefer Community Library, an extensive history of it, by the way, on your website, if folks want to dig into it a little bit more, but what was the status of it when you arrived and became director of the library?
1: We were still in, you know, kind of COVID precautions, so it was not really open to the public. I think we were 2 weeks out from summer reading program, so I had to develop that really quickly. And then they were just about to begin a
0: kind of like a renaissance or resurgence, or were they looking to get some new programs?
1: No, they were, oh my gosh, what's the word?
0: It's all right. It'll come to you, but you came and it was post-COVID, so there was a lot going on. And you mentioned trying to start up the summer library program, and were you looking to expand the space? Were you looking to grow the space? Were renovations needed?
1: No, we were pretty confined to the same footprint, but they were, they did get a grant from the Fox Valley Community Foundation, the Marilyn Taylor Walt grant, and they were going to, I guess, redevelop the space and rework it so that it would be a little bit more functional and bring it a little bit more to present day. And that was also going on right as I was coming in as director. So there was a lot of moving parts. But yeah, we made that work, and we made it our own. And it we just continued to add on to that, add on to services. And I think very quickly we realized, you know, once service resumed to normal, people were really looking for that sort of community hub aspect. They really wanted that engagement. They wanted to be together. And so we found that we were not in a space that we could meet the needs of the community anymore. We had just vastly outgrown it. I think we were at the point where we were doing 3 story times for summer, just because we didn't have the room. Wow. So, yes.
0: Well, there came an opportunity to apply for a $4.2 million grant. What was that process like for you? And tell us about that funds and those funds and why they would have mattered so much to the library.
1: I was, you know, looking for different ways to expand the footprint or think creatively how we could make different programs work. You know, I think that's kind of the way of the librarian is, you know, how can we make it work with less? And so I was always trying to figure out what we could do. We had actually received another grant, an LTC grant, that was intended for the elderly and people with different disabilities. And we took a lot of data from that, and we realized, you know, how underrepresented a lot of people in our community were. And, like, it was a lot of blind spots that we weren't meeting. And so we continued to build on that, and that was also incorporated into this grant when I started writing it. I guess a big part of it is we didn't have the land to apply, so now became this other piece. And you know, getting other people involved and aware, and, you know, buy-in, and yeah, it was a lot up front, but I think people were really kind of excited and very helpful, and the stars just kind of aligned. And I don't think we'd be where we are today if you know, people didn't come together and really help, you know, pull behind me.
0: Wow. Tell us about the intentions then for that $4.25 million. Was it to expand the space, to build a new space? What was your hope for those funds?
1: You know, I think it was kind of creative problem solving at first. You know, we were trying to figure out, like, can we repurpose, you know, a village-owned property? Can we rework the current facility? Do we need to go someplace completely separate? So we looked at every single avenue possible. And we just so happened someone, I didn't think I was going to be able to apply for it. I think we were like maybe 2 weeks out from deadline. Oh. And I was kind of in despair, like, oh no, this amazing opportunity is going to pass by us. And we had some really amazing library patrons reach out to somebody, and the Lewin family, and they said, hey, I'm willing to offer this property if it becomes a library. Mm-hmm. And so that's where the site is for the new library. And I was able to apply, and we got it. Yeah.
0: Tell me about that moment. Was it a phone call? Was it an email? Was it a pigeon carrier? How'd you find out?
1: You know, if it came by owl, that would be pretty amazing as a librarian. But no, it came by phone call. It was Governor Evers' office, and wow. it was in the middle of a story time, actually. I think there's pictures of it. Amanda actually took it. I didn't believe it at first. I thought it was going to be kind of like, oh, you didn't get it, but, you know, it's okay. Or, you know, one of those type phone calls. And I was just kind of waiting for that moment. But then they kept just saying, like, no, this is exactly the type of projects we want to fund. And we're giving you the full amount. And yeah, go do it. Go do the thing. And I'm like, what? Really? absolute disbelief. Yeah. Yes.
0: Wow. Well, that is an incredible high to be on, I would imagine, and plans moving forward and things rocking and rolling. And then April of 2026 hits, and that would be the flooding in Fremont and surrounding communities. Are you able to tell us a little bit about that season for the library?
1: Well, yeah, there was the flood. And then more recently, we're coming up towards the end of construction as well, and there was just a tornado where a lot of our you know, supplies are coming from various warehouses. So you know, we have, as far as construction goes, it's been very smooth, surprisingly, and so we've been pretty ahead of schedule. And if, you know, there was bound to be a hiccup somewhere, luckily, the main facility, the new build, completely untouched, which is fantastic because it is mostly wood. You know, it was designed to really, you know, capture the natural environment. And when the flood of the current facility happened, I guess the panic was our collection. You know, how do we save the collection? Because none of the water touched the books themselves, but they started absorbing the humidity in the air, and that could still definitely accumulate mold. And so we had to get some mitigation efforts in there very, very quickly, because how do you open a brand new library without books, materials? So that's not so easy. Like, an entire collection is not easy to replace. So we were able to do it. Yes.
0: Were you taking totes and truckloads and moving books into new spaces? What did that look like for you?
1: Yeah, we had phenomenal volunteers. We were just grabbing books, moving them into the gym because that was much less humid and no carpet, and moving bookshelves, you know, anything, I suppose, that touched water, absorbed it, that, you know, couldn't be wiped down, was had to be tossed. But, you know, as far as the materials themselves, all good. Most of the stuff, luckily, was, you know, all the new materials that we got from, you know, the Maryland Taylor Walt Grant was on wheels, you know, for flexible space usage. And so all the new furniture was good. So I don't know. It didn't seem like it at the time, but it's probably a blessing in disguise that we had to start shifting things. And then we were like, well, since it's here, let's start recataloging stuff. And let's start making better plans. And I think maybe what would have been a delayed project, we had to actually think about. And, you know, how can we do this better in the new space? And so it has definitely been a lot, but my staff has been really stepped up. And they have been so phenomenal throughout all of this. And, you know, really taken over a lot of the pieces of, you know, summer reading, done a great job of that. And, like, you know, a lot of the, you know, materials, and just making sure that we have some open hours so people could come in and still enjoy the library throughout the summer, you know, while I'm trying to make sure that we get this library open at the very, very end. That is a lot of the work right now.
0: We're hearing from Melissa Krause today, who is the director of the New Schaefer Community Library in Fremont, talking through the amount of hurdles they've jumped through and hoops, but still able to find a silver lining in all of that. I think that's a really incredible reminder, especially on a day like today. Yeah. Melissa, I'm curious about, you know, gosh, what motivates you in your day to day? You seem like someone who thinks very quickly on their feet and just kind of takes things day by day. But what motivates you in life, in work? Tell us.
1: I suppose when, you know, I always want to leave, you know, a lasting impact. And I always think of trying to leave or create a place of wonder, you know? And so when I think of myself as a director and what I'm trying to develop in a library and the culture and the space I create, like, how can I make this a space that's memorable and welcoming and just a place of wonder, so that, you know, libraries were so important to me when I was a kid. You know, I had Reading Rainbow and, you know, the Book It Club with Pizza Hut. And it was
0: same,
1: you know, kids really got to learn not to read, but like love to read at the time. And so that's what I try to do here. And I think if I could just offer that to children and they have some core memories made in a library and maybe they take that with them throughout life, you know, if I could offer some space that, you know, gives some community, you know, to the elderly, you know, gives some autonomy and some, you know, social space for teens, like, you know, everyone has a space. Everyone, you know, is connected and it makes the community so much more unified. I think at the end of the day that's, I did my job, you know?
0: Well said. And I'll repeat it again. Libraries are magic. And I love that you are creating that place of wonder for so many generations. I'm also curious about who or what wows you. And it could be, goodness, in life, in your community, in your family. What wows you?
1: Everything wows me. I think I wake up, I mean, you get to wake up every day and, you know, do everything new. You have the opportunity to be, you know, whatever you want that day. And I don't think, you know, I'm never done learning and I am always curious. And so I approach things that way. You know, I never walk into a room thinking I know best. There's always something to learn. And I think everything is just kind of a little bit magical, right? You know, I like to stay curious and learn. And I think if you retain some of that childlike quality about you, you know, I don't know, life is just a lot more exciting that way, right?
0: Melissa, what are you proudest of?
1: Oh, boy.
0: That's a big question.
1: Yeah.
0: I know. It's a big one.
1: Oh. Man. So much.
0: It's a big question, I know. I can think of probably 15 things based on what you've shared with me here today.
1: I know. It's hard to limit. Hard to limit that. I guess off the top of my dome right now, I am feeling like so proud of my community. Honestly, I could not think of a better one to be involved in. I am so thankful for the people who show up, the people who show up to meetings, the people who volunteer. Even throughout the process when, you know, there's some days that get overwhelming and maybe they just show up and say, hey, you got it, kid, and they give you a hug. And that stuff, it means a lot, you know, and that's just the kind of community it is. It's wonderful, and especially when the flood happened, too. Like, neighbors were helping neighbors. They were, you know, cutting up trees for each other. They were you know, putting sad bags out for one another. They were moving books for the library. I mean, everyone just kind of comes together and helps one another. And I think that's really amazing. And I'm really proud that this is something that's going to be a part of this community and make it so much better, you know?
0: Well said, Melissa. And I think it mirrors a lot of the energy we're seeing in our community this week as well.
1: Mm-hmm.
0: I would love to be able to direct our listeners to the space that you're curating and leading and creating some magic in. Tell us about the timeline, perhaps, for the library quickly and where we can go to learn more or follow along with that new space.
1: Yeah, you could certainly follow the New Schaefer Community Library on Facebook. We do have a website as well that you can link through there, and we do update. We are expected to open sometime in September. I think that should be a relatively good time. We're hoping to have our grand opening sometime in October. I believe all the grant paperwork must be done by the end of October. So, yep, let's do it then. But I think shortly, in the next few months, it should be good to go there, you know, as long as there's no supply issues, we should be good. But hey, if that happens too, we'll roll with it like we have with everything else. We'll make adjustments, and it is fine.
0: Yeah, I think tossing all the grace and understanding your way is the least everyone can do.
1: Yeah,
0: Melissa, I'm so glad to have met you though, and to have learned more about your piece in the puzzle that is the community of Fremont and the library and everything. And truly, from all of us, thank you for what you do to just help and build up our communities. And thank you for being part of Women Who Wow Us.
1: Awesome. Thank you. Thank you so much.
0: With that, we'll pause, and you can hear this conversation and learn more about Melissa's work on our website. That's whby.com. Our thanks again to Care Patrol for their support of Women Who Wow Us. We'll pause here, but you heard it mentioned in this segment, the Community Foundation for the Fox Valley region, their CEO joining me next to talk more about the community support funds that have been gathered. That's next.
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6: 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I play for the Buffalo Bills, and I play safety. 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I've teamed up with the American Heart Association as a national ambassador to help create a nation of lifesavers, turning bystanders into lifesavers through CPR education and access to AEDs. 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

0: And welcome back to Focus Fox Alley, brought to you by Sturdivant & Associates. Well, we learned today that at this stage of the tornado response recovery, the most effective way to really help those impacted is by monetary donations. And we know of an amazing community response fund that has been created in collaboration with a multitude of organizations in our community. These contributions all helping to support long-term recovery needs. And we are joined in studio today by the president and chief executive officer of one of those organizations. That would be the Community Foundation for the Fox Valley region, and Kurt Ditchin joining us in studio this morning. Kurt, good to see you.
1: Thanks for having me, Haley.
0: Yeah, first I want to ask, how's your team doing? I know so many of us have, you know, branches impacted and such. How's your team doing today?
1: Our team is doing incredibly well, I'm happy to say. There's a lot of compassion fatigue going on, and that's across the entire region. And obviously, our hearts go out to the people who are directly impacted. But the side that we get to play and we get to see is the community's response and generosity. And really helping neighbors. And I'm happy to be able to talk about that with you today.
0: Yeah. You know, 1 week ago, and so much has happened, so much response, so much community, so much help has happened since then. I want to understand the process to creating this fund, if it's possible, because multiple collaborations happening here. How did the team kind of rally to process and create this community response fund?
1: Well, the Community Response Fund was first established actually during the pandemic. Community Foundation and United Way have been top collaborators for decades, yeah, going back to the Peter Kelly days with United Way. We've done a lot of things together over the years. And when the pandemic happened, we recognized that there were going to be a lot of people who were going to need resources and help. Our nonprofits were going to be the front line in helping providing those services and supports, but they needed the financial wherewithal to do it. So we teed up the Community Response Fund at that time and asked people to make donations to, we like to think that this is a set of organizations that people know, they have a connection with, and they can trust. So you direct those contributions locally, and we have staff teams that are really plugged in with the nonprofits and the community needs, and are working on a regular basis just to process the requests and get the money to the organizations that need the help. So we had that model. We put it into dormancy, but we left it intact. When the flooding situation happened in New London and Shiocton this spring,

0: Response Fund, but we'll be in communication with those organizations and making sure that we're sharing the best information, and then collectively we're providing the support where it's needed.
1: Wow, that's a lot to process and figure out, but I'm still staring at this $850,000 of hearts and caring hearts in our community who have stepped up to this. That's incredible.
0: That's really incredible, and it's literally thousands of people. And I think we're really just getting started with that. And frankly, there's short-term needs and supports for neighbors, but this is going to be a long rebuild, so it's going to take a lot more than what we've accomplished so far with generosity. The good news part of the story this morning, in addition to the $850,000, is that this small committee of Community Foundation United Way got together on Friday and processed through and awarded 12 grants that the communications will be going out on those later today. But $255,000 in the initial round of grants to these organizations that are, they're the organizations that are on the front lines providing the volunteer support and coordination and food and shelter and financial assistance and all the things that we count on our nonprofit community to do to fill in the gaps to help neighbors.
1: Wow, that's amazing. And I cannot wait to hear more about who is receiving those funds. And I think that's actually a pretty generic question from a lot of people who are donating to this fund as well. And Kurt, you have an amazing segment on the donation page right now called How We Steward Your Generosity. Can you help us understand how funds are distributed and how organizations are also applying for those funds?
0: Sure, I'd love to. And first of all, the Community Foundation and United Way process, all those donated dollars are going to go directly out again. None of those are caught up in administrative fees or overhead. This is all money coming in and going out.
1: 100%?
0: Except for somebody who might be making a credit card donation and your Visa transaction fee applies. Otherwise, dollar for dollar is going back out again. We make it pretty simple for the nonprofits, and we have a page on the Community Foundation's website where a nonprofit can fill out a lot of really basic, essential information. And for the most part, we're going to know these organizations already anyway, so we've got all the due diligence for the organizations already in our databases between United Way and Community Foundation. We get the requests in. The small team, the collaborative team between the two organizations and a couple other partners that are part of it as well, we get together a couple times a week and review the applications, try to manage the available dollars and what's available, how much is a maximum grant amount and that kind of thing. For this first round, $25,000 is the maximum in this first set. But as donations continue to come in and it becomes more clear where the needs really are, I would expect that many of those organizations will get another grant and maybe another grant. It might continue for a long time. But ultimately, the goal isn't to receive the monies. The goal is to get it out and get it working in the community.
1: Yeah. Kurt, I think another question that folks might have is, our everyday ordinary neighbors who might have lost their home or just those types of folks who were living on Broad Street or Third Street or wherever impacted, are they able to individually apply for funds through this Community Response Fund?
0: The individuals that are affected are getting support from the nonprofits.
1: Okay.
0: The fund isn't going to be making a check to any individual. A lot of reasons, best practices around that, but all those individuals should be registering their situation with 211, which is a program of United Way. That's the way that our emergency response folks collect the information that they need. One of the ways, the primary ways. They'll be connected to the organizations and the resources that can directly assist them. But the fund will be providing supports to the nonprofits that are, we're helping the people who are helping the people, essentially.
1: Yeah. So if you are listening to this and you haven't reported your situation to 211, this is an urgent reminder to do that, to be able to access these funds.
0: And that's not only important for the individuals that are in need, but it's important to our emergency government folks to be able to make the case for the levels of state and federal assistance that our community is going to need.
1: Yeah.
0: We have to document it. We have to have a good, credible story to be able to tell. And then we can expect, and we

0: know that the state has already started to respond with some National Guard assistance. We can expect that that's going to continue. And I'd like to think that the federal government will also come in. They did, after a couple of weeks, they did come in to help in New London, Shiocton area. I can't imagine that they won't come in here again.
1: Yeah, we sure hope so, and we'll report it as it happens, of course, with our listeners. Kurt, takeaways, though, for listeners, if they are sitting in a place of, man, I want to help, how can I help? Remind us of how they can.
0: Well, the financial donations piece is, for a lot of people, the simplest and most straightforward. UnitedWayFoxCities.org or Community Foundation website is cffoxvalley.org. We make it really easy. It's very transparent to know exactly how to do that. Use a credit card, mail in a check to the Community Foundation. There's a lot of people out there that, you know, Mile of Music, for example,
1: yes,
0: teed up a program to say we're going to dedicate some of our proceeds. And lots of individual organizations doing things, Bike to the Beat. So many different people coming together. So financial donations is one. Pay attention to the current information. The Winnebago County has an up-to-date website and Facebook feeds and whatnot. Volunteer Fox Cities the same way. They are changing protocols. We're moving from the initial stage with a lot of community volunteers into the next stage where it's going to be the people who are the professional foresters and other supports that are coming in. And they'll give the guidance and say, okay, this is what we're going to need. This is the kind of resource we need. We need this many people on this day. It's not going to be the come one, come all like it has been the first week. That's just a natural order of things in a disaster. And frankly, I can't say enough about how well-coordinated Outagamie County, Winnebago County, City of Menasha, everybody who's impacted, so well coordinated. And today, right next door here to the studio, we have a resource fair at the Mary Beth Nienhaus Activity Center, providing a lot of supports for people. And you probably know more about that one.
1: I'll be stopping by this afternoon to check it out and hopefully share more with our listeners. Kurt, I'm so glad you could join us today. Thank you deeply to you, the team, all the helpers out there. And we'll check back soon to see where things are at.
0: We're lucky to live here in this community. We do have a lot of helpers.
1: Yes.
0: There's still a lot more to do. And if you haven't had your opportunity there in the audience, take the opportunity, find something you can do, and you'll feel really good about having done it, and your neighbors will really appreciate it.
1: Thank you, Kurt. If you'd like a link to this, text FUND to 920-281-1150. We'll pause here, but more Focus Fox Valley on the way, including an event that is looking to make a difference, a fundraiser that is raising money for pre-screening cancer test kits for veterans and first responders. We'll tell you more about Bassfire 316. That's next on WHBY.
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3: Attorney General clearing the way for a Judiciary Committee vote. Blanche released official written orders John Cornyn and Tom Tillis demanded, also on behalf of other Republican senators, they say. ABC's Jonathan Carl.
4: Blanche released written statements saying the fund is rescinded and shall, quote, have no force or effect. And in a second statement, Blanche affirmed that another provision of Trump's settlement with the IRS, that he has immunity from audits for any past tax returns, will apply only to Trump, his sons, and the Trump Organization.
5: He was not going to get the votes. He needs the votes for his nomination then to advance to the full Senate floor. So this is a hurdle that he obviously needed to clear. It appears that he will clear it. The hearing is scheduled for tomorrow morning, but then he needs to be confirmed by the full Senate.
3: ABC's Catherine Falders, an Iran warning causes President Trump to relent. ABC News Chief White House Correspondent Mary Bruce.
6: Prior to Trump's announcement, Iran warned regional countries of harsh retaliation should the U.S. follow through on its threat to target Iranian energy facilities. That warning sparked Saudi Arabia's leadership to publicly urge the White House to de-escalate. The Crown Prince Mohammed bin Salman speaking with President Trump. The president then calling off those planned strikes.
3: Jay Clayton has officially been sworn in as the new director of national intelligence. Wildfires destroy hundreds of homes in Spokane, Washington, where ABC's Alex Stone is.
7: Authorities are calling it the worst natural disaster the region has ever seen. More than 7,000 acres burning. Firefighters racing in from several states and as far away as Australia. But overnight, crews on the front lines reporting no containment. Home after home burned to the ground. Residents and their family members are coming back to find what's left.
3: Listening to ABC News.
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3: President Trump continuing to stand by his claims that the damage to the Lincoln Memorial reflecting pool was done by vandals, despite the Justice Department admitting the damage was due to a botched installation by contractors.
9: Less than a day after U.S. Attorney Jeanine Pirro moved to drop the case against former Olympian David Hearn for allegedly vandalizing the reflecting pool, Trump took to social media to criticize Pirro, writing that he believed the damage was, quote, a pure case of vandalism. Prosecutors moved to drop the case on Friday after saying evidence provided by the Department of the Interior made it clear the damage was due to a botched installation by the contractor, which rushed to complete the project in time for July 4th. Hearn's lawyers say they're considering his legal options after Trump continued to blame the damage on vandals. Peter Haralambos, ABC News.
3: The mission to rescue a doomed space telescope is itself in serious trouble.
10: Dropped from the belly of a modified jetliner on July 3rd, the three-armed robot called Link headed into orbit to rendezvous with the Neil Gehrel Swift Observatory. Link was then to lift the space telescope into higher orbit. But now the company that built it says the robotic satellite has been unexpectedly spinning, forcing at least a month's delay in the meetup with Swift.
3: ABC's Jim Ryan. WestJet, Canada's second-largest airline, has agreed to a tentative agreement with flight attendants to end a strike. Work stoppage led to hundreds of flight cancellations and thousands of stranded passengers. Deal now goes to the flight attendants for a ratification vote. Chuck Sievertson, ABC News.
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13: Good morning. It's a mostly sunny 75 degrees at 11:05. I'm Landon Moore. Crews are nearly finished restoring electrical service in Menasha. Mayor Austin Hammond says 75% of residents served by Menasha utilities have power back.
14: The remaining service areas that do not have power in the most devastated areas, and electrical workers from around the state are still working to restore power. Menasha Utilities reports 25% of their service area never lost power.
13: Menasha Utilities customers who do not have power or need an electrician to make repairs should contact the company. A boil water order for residents served by Fox Crossing Utilities East Water System has been lifted. The State Department of Natural Resources has deemed the water safe to drink following testing. The water system sustained a loss of pressure during last week's tornado. Several parks in Neenah and Menasha are closed to the public because of storm damage. In Neenah, Doty, Fresh Air, Kimberly Point, and Riverside parks are closed until further notice. Parks that are off limits in Menasha include Hart and Smith. Neenah officials say removal of debris may last into the winter months. The Winnebago County Sheriff's Office is investigating multiple deaths at a Winnebago County residence. Officers were called to a home in the 500 block of Division Street around 7 o'clock Friday night on the report of a medical incident. Three people were found dead inside. Investigators believe the incident was isolated and there is no threat to the community. No additional details have been released. Brown County prosecutors dismissed charges against a Green Bay man accused of lying to police about his son's alleged role in the death of an infant. David Vanderleest was to stand trial on charges of harboring a felon and obstructing an officer this week, but those counts were dropped last Monday. The Brown County District Attorney's Office says the charges will be refiled again in the future. Vanderleest is accused of telling police that he, and not his son James, was watching 2-year-old Leo Escalante, who died from injuries consistent with abuse in June of 2025. The junior Vanderleest is still awaiting trial. Your First Alert forecast from Action 2 News is next. 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
17: Today's weather looks a little bit warmer than yesterday. A high of 82, slightly humid, bright sunshine from start to finish. Tonight, mostly clear, mild, low of 63. Tomorrow, Tuesday, a mix of sun and clouds, warm, humid, and breezy. A high of 83 with a chance of scattered storms in the afternoon and evening. From the WBY First Alert Weather Center, I'm meteorologist Steve Balog.
1: Thank you, Steve. We are seeing sunshine and it's 74 degrees from the Myron Construction Studios of WHBY. 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

0: Good morning. Focus Fox Valley continuing in this second hour. Yes. Same show, new time, 10 to noon here on WHBY. We'll take you to the top of the hour. And our new program, More in the Midday, will launch with Zach Morris leading that hour of a little More in the Midday for you. Featuring today, we do have an interview on the way with the Milwaukee County executive and gubernatorial candidate, David Crowley, joining Zach in our noon hour here today with More in the Midday. Right now, though, Focus Fox Valley with you. Happy to bring you conversations that feature the people who live and work around us. And I'm so glad you're joining us on this Monday. This hour of the program is brought to you by Hooper Law Office, as they're helping to provide that pathway to your legacy. Today's hour, a little bit later, the very latest updates from Winnebago County officials telling you more on volunteer needs, storm debris removal, donation pickup details, and some safety updates from our leaders. Also, some reminders from the Community Clothes Closet on the donation needs they are critically facing that can go to help our neighbors. All that on the way. And we're going to start the show today as well by highlighting an incredible event coming up this Saturday, August 8th. It's called Target Hope, Aim for Awareness. But before we get to the event, we're going to learn the story and the purpose behind it here today. Let's welcome in some new voices to Focus Fox Valley. First joining us is Jacole Hall. Jacole, good morning.
1: Hello. Good morning.
0: Great to meet you.
1: Thank you so much for having me. Great to meet you as well.
0: And Dave Hegner is also with us in studio, and he is helping to host the event as well. Good morning, Dave.
2: Good morning. Thanks for having us.
0: All right. Well, I want to talk with you first, Jacole, because this event in coordination with Vaspire 316, and I'm hoping that you can help us better understand the organization and the story behind it, and Dominic's story, of course. And I think for anyone meeting you for the first time, perhaps, tell us a little bit about Dominic, his story, and the heart of everything that you do.
1: Oh, absolutely, and thank you again. So Vaspire 316, it basically means do good things. It's biblically inspired. 316 is for love, John 3:16 specifically. It started when my husband was diagnosed with pancreatic cancer, service-related, and during that time, the community really overwhelmed us with such kindness and such giving that he and I felt like we had to pay everybody back. It was so overwhelming with such love that we knew we couldn't pay everyone back, and so we decided instead to pay it forward. And so we came up with Vaspire 316 to help other veterans and their families fighting cancer as well from toxic exposures. And so my goal was to hand a check for $10,000 to another family fighting cancer. Mm-hmm. And so at that time, it was just a dream to hand that check over. And we've actually been able to donate two rounds of $10,000 to families fighting cancer. And so our first one was a Appleton firefighter. He was diagnosed with stage 4 lung cancer 6 months after Dominic had passed away, if not sooner. Actually, maybe it was even like 2 weeks after. I don't quite remember now. So we were able to raise that money and hand him a check of $10,000, and he is considered disease-free, and that was such great news. Wow. And he's a great family friend too, so we were really praying for him and so happy that I was able to hand him a check for $10,000. And the second family we were able to raise money for, First Form, really helped us with this check. And a woman, this was 6 months after Dominic had passed away, she also lost her husband, who was diagnosed with cancer from service-related. And she was pregnant with their 7th child when he had passed away. Mm. So I wanted to road trip and hand her that $10,000, but instead I mailed it to her, and she mailed me back a very beautiful letter saying thank you. And that's just exactly what the mission is. It's been such a healing process for me as well. It's been my therapy. And it's amazing when you're at your absolute lowest, what you can do with that pain when you're giving back for purpose. So that's just our goal.
0: Amazing. And you really care so much about veterans and first responders and families. You know, expand on that for us a little bit. Why is that also kind of the heart of who you're looking to support and uplift in moments of honestly, just really tough season of life?
1: My heart is there, obviously, with my husband being a veteran and getting to know his friends and the brothers, sisters also that he served with. They just welcome you. It doesn't matter who you are, what you've gone through, your family, and they just welcome you for that. And in the darkest moments, they're also the people that help. You know, when you're lost, when you need something, who do you call? Yeah. It's always either the first responders there to save your life. It's when you need them the most and you don't know it. They're, you know, the silent heroes that I just love helping them. So,
0: wow. So it sounds like you're hoping to help more families. And to do that, fundraising is needed. And enter in an event coming up this weekend, Target Hope, Aim for Awareness. Where did the idea behind this stem from?
1: So also during our journey, there's a company that reached out to us after Dominic's passing called Grail, and they offer pre-screen cancer test kits by Galleri. And it's something that if, you know, maybe Dominic would have taken that test once he got out of the military, if it's something he would have taken every year since being out of the military, we could have caught the cancer sooner, and our story then would be different. You know, my children would have a father. And so it's so important to me to help raise awareness for this pre-screening cancer test kit. And of course, it's newer, so insurance doesn't cover it, so it's $1,000. So BassBuyer has been able to team up with Freightert, and we're able to get test kits at a cheaper cost at $650, I think. So raising money for those test kits. In November, we want to have a pre-screening cancer test kit for the veterans on the police and first responders.
0: Wow. You're raising awareness right now, Jacole. I don't think I was aware of the seriousness of coming back from that, you know, that service. And they give so much to have this hurdle potentially ahead of them after giving so much. That's heartbreaking to hear. So I love that heart of yours to just tell us about this and get the word out. Target Hope, looking to help raise money for that test kit. Is this the first time Target Hope has existed, or is it an annual event? Tell us the history here.
1: So far, Target Hope is the first one.
0: Woohoo!
1: We had a couple of fundraisers at the archery portion.
2: Correct, yes.
1: About it.
2: Mm-hmm.
1: So do you want to take over and talk about the other portion then?
2: Sure. So they had some successful Target Hopes at our archery center. And then our archery director decided that it might be more fitting at the main range. So I took over for Target Hope, and we are going to have a great event this Saturday. And we're planning on having competitions for youth, adult. It's going to be 22 LR rifle competitions for the kids, adult rifle competitions, and trap competitions. And upon that, we'll also have catered and food, raffle prizes, and appearing police officers from the Appleton Police Department, and possibly SWAT people. So the kids are going to love it.
0: Yeah. This, of course, taking place at Twin City Rod and Gun Club.
2: That is correct. At the main range.
0: In Grange. Fantastic. Mm-hmm. We'll pause here. Okay. But we'll talk more about the event, how you can get involved, and help support BassBuyer 316. This is WHBY.
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0: Welcome back to Focus Fox Valley here on WHBY. Want to remind you, maybe you're a first-time listener today. We're glad to have you with us. It's Flower Power Monday around here. And with that, we have the joy of giving away a beautiful floral arrangement from our friends at Memorial Florists and Greenhouses. 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Right now, we are welcoming in, again, Vaspire 316, highlighting their upcoming event, Target Hope, Aim for Awareness. And the awareness they are raising is pre-screening cancer test kits for veterans and first responders in honor and in memory of Dominic Hall. And we have Jacole Hall in studio with us here today. Dave's here as well with Twin City Rod and Gun Club in Nina. And you know, Jacole, you're really working at building something so impactful from something from profound loss. And I'm sure that takes, you know, a lot of strength. What has this journey kind of taught you, and how does it kind of power you forward?
1: It has definitely taught me that my children are watching. And that has been a driving force, definitely from day one. This is where I'll tear up here, talking about my children. For his family as well. I can't imagine what his parents went through and are going through. So a lot of that is for them as well, for his family. My children, you know, they were 1 and 3 at diagnosis and 2 and 4 at his passing. So they don't have a lot of memories. You know, they don't have the playing with dad in the backyard, tying the shoes, learning how to ride the bike. So that's been a lot of on me to do and to show them how to be men, but still be mom and comforting and show them how to treat a lady. So a lot of that is my children. And showing them, too, that it doesn't matter what you've been through. It doesn't matter the cards you've been dealt. You just play them. And you play them in God's honor. So continuing to show up every day. Getting out of bed some days is really hard, but they're watching. And someday when they go through their losses or their trials and tribulations, I hope they look back and say, you know, mom did this and the village around us also helped. And they can also learn to ask for help and accept help from others. So that's definitely my driving force. Also, like I said earlier, the pain is so great that, I mean, laying on the kitchen floor crying was definitely some days, and you can only do that for so long. You got to pick yourself back up, and you can either choose the bottle or you can choose the Bible. And I decided to choose the Bible, and God's word talks about giving back and doing good things, and that's then basically what drives me every day.
0: Wow, that's remarkably honest. And thank you for sharing that, Jacole. I'll wait on maybe another powerful question for you for a moment. I want to turn to Dave and just, again, ask about anyone who might be new to this scene and this type of event. How are you guiding them through this on Saturday? Because there might be people who've never taken part in this type of event or maybe want to be there, but just want to hang out. Is that possible too?
2: Absolutely. Yeah, you can just come out and watch, and it's a very family friendly range. If you want to, you know, compete or just walk around, talk to people, we're gonna have, and anybody can enter the raffle prizes, you know, enjoy lunch, meet Jacole and see what it's all about. The range is really nice, has a very nice clubhouse, air conditioned if it's hot, nice bathrooms. And very friendly atmosphere. And if you wanted to come and compete, you certainly can. And or just watch. It's going to be a great time.
0: All right. Where can people go if they want to participate and register for the event? Maybe Dave, you got that one for us. Or Jacole.
2: I thought Jacole, didn't you have that?
1: Mm-hmm. Yeah. Yep. So you can also go to Facebook. I have a Vaspire 316 Facebook page. There's a registration form that you can fill out if you would like to shoot. It does require to bring your own ammo and equipment.
2: Correct.
1: I think the kids is at 10 a.m.
2: That's right.
1: Adults is at one.
2: Yes.
1: Clay is at like.
2: Yeah, we're just going to wing it.
0: See how it
3: 10 to 4 all day.
1: Yeah. So there is that. And if you're not on Facebook, email me, go to the website. Was it on the Twin City Rod and Reel website? That was hard to say.
2: I believe so. But, you know, even if you don't register, if you just want to walk on,
1: yes,
2: absolutely more than acceptable.
1: Yes, so, you can show up that day.
2: Just please come.
0: Perfect. Yes, come on Saturday.
2: Yes, absolutely.
0: And Jacole, again, there are a lot of people out there who might be hearing about Bass Fire, you know, 316 today and going, oh, I can't make it Saturday, but I want to help beyond that, or maybe volunteering or donating, or maybe joining you in your awareness and your short and your story. How can they do that?
1: Again, social media would be great. I have Instagram, Facebook. You can go on there and message me. And just reach out. I would love any and all help. Would be great.
0: Yeah. What do you think has been a meaningful moment for you since Bass Fire 316 was created, Jacole?
1: Oh, let's see. Great question. I think when we're just out and about, and even the boys just see something small, even if they just see a 316 somewhere, they'll say, Mama, look, it's Bass Fire 316. Mm-hmm. And I think that is exactly what I'm looking for. I just want them to know that, one, they are loved, and two, that we can do good things. That was a great moment. And, of course, being able to hand out those checks of $10,000 has been amazing. So I'm just looking forward to handing out that next $10,000 check and just growing and helping others be aware of the pre-screening cancer test kit as well.
0: All right. We might have a caller on the line. So, Jacole, I'll have you put those headphones back on, and let's welcome in someone joining us. Good morning. You're on the air live with Focus Fox Valley and Bass Fire 316. Who's this? Okay.
1: Got shy.
0: Maybe not. That's all right. That's just all right. You can call back during the commercial break, and I'm happy to help you out. Okay. Anything else you can think to add, Jacole, for anyone out there listening or who might want to learn more information?
1: Absolutely. I would love, again, August 8th, please come out. We also have a workout coming up August 23rd at Full Send Fitness in Appleton. So come and cheer us on as well, in honor of Dominic as well. And if you do come, my son made me say this, please bring Pokemon cards. Because he wants to do some trades on Saturday.
0: Perfect. All right. Well, thank you again, Jacole, for sharing more of your family's journey and Dominic's story. Raising funds for pre-screening cancer test kits for veterans and first responders. The event this weekend, of course, at the Twin City Rod and Gun Club. But you can always find more information on their Facebook page or website, which is Vast Fire 316. Thank you, Jacole. Thank you, Dave, for being here today.
2: You're welcome.
1: Thank you so much.
0: All right. We'll pause here and bring you more information connecting to our community. This is Focus Fox Valley.
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5: This week on In the Midwest Garden, we are at the peak of the summer garden season, and just about every annual, perennial, ornamental, grass, and more are beginning to show their stuff. August is the peak of the summer season, meaning often the peak heat and peak bloom time for just about every type of plant we may grow. It's also peak pollinator time and peak butterfly season, when dozens of species may be seen in flight on any given day. All this week on In the Midwest Garden, I'm talking about August gardening. From the spectacular blooms of August to the August prairie, refreshing and revitalizing annuals and perennials, and harvest time for many of our garden vegetables and fruits, I'll cover it all throughout the week. In addition to enjoying the beauty of our gardens and wild places, August is also the time to keep up on garden chores while the season peaks. Garden chores that are important in August to keep our plants thriving are weeding, replenishing our weed barriers, deadheading as many flowering plants to keep the blooms coming, watering consistently as August heat may dry up plants quickly, and others. Of course, August also means visiting many of our wonderful local botanical gardens to see the explosion of colors and blooms. With so many great destinations to choose from here in the Midwest, it shouldn't be hard to get out for a few hours and enjoy the beauty of peak August bloom. I'll have more to come all this week as we celebrate August gardening on In the Midwest Garden.
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7: 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Recap the nation's top headlines with ABC News. I'll stop by to recap the weekend in sports. We'll have a First Alert Weather Chat with meteorologist David Ernst. 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

0: 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Thank you to Memorial Florists and Greenhouses. Text FLOWERS to 920-281-1150. It's for Flower Power Monday. You know, just heard that spot from our friend Brian Butch hosting that basketball camp later this week to help raise funds helping to raise money for the tornado recovery and response. And you're seeing so much of that in so many different places. It's really remarkable. You know, local artists, I saw Lydia Anderson Studio online on Instagram, you know, giving a beautiful, truly Wisconsin art print, raising funds for United Way Fox Cities and that tornado recovery effort. I saw there's a tattoo parlor that's raising money for those funds as well. I saw that people are helping through even simply helping crafters. I saw there are free knitting kits available for anyone affected by the Fox Cities tornado over at Casting On 305. Just so many different ways. There are Menasha Strong T-shirts with Print House LLC available for you. We mentioned Door County Candle Company last week. Everywhere you turn, we are just seeing so many helpers out there. It's really beautiful to see that in the midst of everything. I shared this quote over the weekend, though. It's from Sharon Salzberg, and it says, "Do the good in front of you, even if it feels small." And I think it's just such a reminder that no matter how you're showing up right now, it matters, and it's so important. And thank you if you are showing up in some way, shape, or form. I do want to take the next couple of minutes, though, to update you with the very latest from our officials in Winnebago County. And if you are not someone who's on Facebook, that's okay. But this is where they are posting a lot of these updates. If you have a friend or a family member who's maybe not online and on a social media platform, share this with them if you can, because this is where officials are updating a lot of these details. This is the very latest as of about an hour or so ago. And we'll start with the debris removal. City officials in the city of Menasha, city of Neenah, village of Fox Crossing, they are continuing storm damage debris removal today, Monday, August 3rd. They have asked that residents move vehicles out of the roadway. If you live there, you've already done this. That was before 6 a.m. And contractors are on their way and street crews are on the way to safely remove brush and tree debris. There is an incredible map you can utilize. And we do have this linked to our website and Facebook page. It's a tornado resource map, and it shares everything from emergency shelters to toilet situations, hand washing situations, food and bottled water pickups. It's all in a tornado resource map. If you'd like that sent to you, just text MAP to 920-281-1150. Of course, we've been highlighting the incredible work over at the Volunteer Reception Center on the UW-Oshkosh Fox Cities campus. This is being organized by Volunteer Fox Cities. Important to note that volunteers are still needed today. You will need to arrive by 3 o'clock this afternoon. That will be the final volunteer deployment of the day. But new information for you to hear is that the general public is not being asked to report to the Volunteer Reception Center tomorrow. There's more details on this situation on the Volunteer Fox Cities page, but they are going to start to transition this support. The large-scale public volunteer assistance is not quite needed after tomorrow. They will be kind of narrowing in their efforts and doing things in a very strategic format starting tomorrow. So donations are no longer needed at that location as well. We're going to work on finding ways for you to bring those donation things as well. I have a couple of things to share later, but for now, do not bring donations to the Volunteer Reception Center on the former UW-Oshkosh Fox Cities campus. But if you are in need of donations, and if you have the means of getting to one of the donation pickup sites or sending a friend, I will also note you can pick up on behalf of someone. I know I've read a lot of comments from people sharing, well, if you're in the biggest impacted areas, you can't necessarily leave your home or that site, or you don't have the means of connecting to internet to receive these updates. So if you're someone traveling on behalf of a loved one or a friend, you are able to pick up donations for them at these locations: the Elks Lodge, St. Patrick's Church off of Nicolet Boulevard in Menasha, and you can find additional pickup locations on that tornado resource map that I just referenced as well. There are some hot meals available today. Seeing a note here from Mercy Meals. They are offering hot meals from Menasha High School off of 7th Street, of course. Feeding at lunchtime here starting at 11 until 1 o'clock and then from 4 to 6 p.m. for that dinner time hour. There are some shower trucks that are also open. We also know our friends at the YMCA of the Fox Cities branches. They are opening their doors to anyone in need of a shower. There's a shower truck that's fully operational as well at the Boys and Girls Club off of Racine Street in Menasha. We'll pause here, but after the break, I know a lot of you are hoping to bring donations places. I have a couple of notes for you, including our friends with Community Clothes Closet, leading some amazing efforts in clothing donations and expanded shopping hours. I'll share those with you after the break. It's WHBY.
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2: Hi, I'm Dave Edwards, and let's take a look at August 3rd. Christopher Columbus in 1492 set sail from Spain on his first voyage across the Atlantic, and yes, he would eventually land right here in the Americas. In 1900, the Firestone Tire and Rubber Company, founded by Harvey Firestone in Akron, Ohio. It was 1923, and Calvin Coolidge is sworn in as the 30th U.S. president at 2:47 in the morning in Plymouth, Vermont. It was just hours after the sudden death of President Warren G. Harding. 1949, the NBA, the association, was officially formed. And in 1950, a primitive wooden-headed model of Smokey Bear made its public debut on a float during the Hurley, Wisconsin Firemen's Convention Parade, before the character became an official hide-wearing costume later that year.
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0: 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Just type in Career Accelerate Wisconsin Career Training Program. 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

Focus Fox Valley with you in this 11 o'clock hour. And I'll note one thing. In the prior time slot, you know, I had the tricky balance of switching from good morning to good afternoon. Well, we're going to stay consistent here with good morning. So good morning, everyone. Glad you're here with us. Stay tuned for more in the midday. This is a collaboration between, you know, all of us here at WHBY as we're reshuffling things and bringing you this new lineup on WHBY. And more in the midday is really, it's meant to be a way for you to get just simply a little more information in the midday. It's to expand on those stories. You're out to lunch. You're grabbing things on an errand. We're here to help you hear more about what's happening in our community, you know, leaning into our stance here of real local radio. And a week from tomorrow, of course, we do have that primary election, August 11th. We were able to coordinate time to hear from one of the gubernatorial candidates, and Milwaukee County Executive and candidate David Crowley joining Zach Morris in the midday with more in the midday. So hear from him coming up in our noon hour here on WHBY. Focus Fox Valley, though, not changing much of our content, just the time that you hear us. And we're going to continue to connect you to ways to give back to our community. Community Clothes Closet, shout out to them. You know, we, in the beginning of this relief effort, we learned a lot about what was needed donations-wise. And one thing that was repeated is if you want to donate clothing, make sure you're donating it to the appropriate spots. And Community Clothes Closet, of course, had stepped up to be that spot, and they've been that spot for such a long time in our community. Really leading efforts here, and that includes expanding their shopping hours, saying we're here for our community. We've expanded our shopping hours to help meet the needs of local families. Can you pass this along with someone who might need it? They have shopping hours today, tomorrow, and Thursday in the daytime from 10 a.m. until 3 p.m. And maybe you work or a loved one works. They also have shopping hours tonight, 5 to 7:45 p.m. And they share here, if you or your family has been affected by the recent tornadoes, you are welcome to shop with us, whether you have a referral or not. They are here to help connect families with the clothing and essential items needed during this difficult time. Many of you also looking to donate. And if this is on your heart this week, here are the donation hours available Monday through Friday, 9 a.m. to 1 p.m. Also tonight from 6 to 8 p.m., you can donate. And they've received an incredible outpouring of generosity, and they are asking donors to please focus on this critical needs list. They are looking for new

might be. communityclothescloset.org. Also reminders that we are heading into a very busy back to school time, and if you are looking to make a donation in the form of clothing, the Community Clothes Closet really is the place to do that. I also want to uplift a space that has been an ongoing community space for. Storm relief support and services, and that would be our Boys and Girls Clubs of the Fox Valley. Of course, their Menasha location is remaining closed for summer programming until further notice into this week. But they are still supporting their youth, and youth can continue attending Boys and Girls Club of Nina off of Marathon Avenue at no cost. That option is open to all youth ages 6 to 18, and no membership is required. And community relief services are instead being maintained at the Menasha Club. So their facility, while not operating with summer programming, they are operating as a place for relief support, including supplies, things like bottled water and health and hygiene products and clothing and meals and public showers as well. We mentioned that public shower. It is in the Menasha Boys and Girls Club lot. And they also have provided meals and such. They have lunch and dinner provided daily. They are operating from 7 a.m. to 7 p.m. again at the Boys and Girls Club location in Menasha as a storm relief support and services space. They do have more details on their website, of course, which is bgclubfoxvalley.org. They also have full details on their Facebook page. Just search Boys and Girls Club of the Fox Valley. And I'll read this statement from them, from Greg Lemke-Rishon, who is the Boys and Girls Club of the Fox Valley CEO. He wrote, "Monday's tornado reminded us that a strong community shows up when it matters most. We are committed to doing whatever it takes to help kids, families, and our neighbors recover and rebuild. We want families to know they have a safe space to turn as they navigate the days ahead." So again, more details on how families are being supported over at bgclubfoxvalley.org. And, you know, I've had some conversations with my kids over the last week. Maybe you have little ones in your life that you've had to talk about what's happened and maybe why your family is helping or why you're going to volunteer or donate. And I want to thank First Five Fox Valley, of course, their space in the process of opening later this fall here in October in downtown Appleton. 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To kind of help talk through difficult things and help share more, offering that resource through their social media channels. If you'd like a link to it, I'd be happy to share it and send it your way, because, you know, if there's one program that can break things down in a way that kids can understand, Sesame Street usually knows how to do it. 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The Mary Beth Nienhaus Activity Center is operating as a multi-resource agency, and they are helping and serving anyone impacted by the tornado. 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

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A little more information, a little more news, a little more WHBY. 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Bye-bye.

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6: Two Republican senators who delayed the Todd Blanche nomination for Attorney General say they're satisfied that Blanche has met their demands. Blanche released official written orders Senators Cornyn and Tillis demanded for showing a fund for potentially compensating January 6th rioters is dead. ABC's Catherine Falders in Washington.
7: This is a hurdle that he obviously needed to clear. It appears that he will clear it. The hearing is scheduled for tomorrow morning, but then he needs to be confirmed by the full Senate.
6: ABC News legal contributor, Hofstra Law Professor James Sample.
8: This weaponization fund will probably be the Lazarus of funds, which is to say it may be dead now, but I suspect it will be coming back to life, especially once Todd Blanche gets confirmed, if in fact he does.
6: On the other issue on which Blanche issued a statement today, the policy director of the Tax Law Center at NYU says the new statement doesn't pull back the ongoing attempts to give President Trump, his family, and his affiliates unauthorized immunity from tax audits. Two deaths have been reported in the parasitic stomach bug outbreak in Michigan, says the state health department. Cases in the state have topped 11,000, nearly 200 admitted to hospitals. Health officials have linked cases in Michigan and eight other states to iceberg lettuce served at Taco Bell restaurants. By an ABC News count, yesterday's decision is the seventh time President Trump has threatened devastating attacks on Iran, only to hold off because of alleged progress in talks. Social media, President Trump claiming Iranian leaders are being unbelievably duplicitous in their public statements. The uncertainty is keeping oil and gasoline prices high, says Gas Buddy head analyst Patrick DeHaan.
9: After August 8th, if the national average is still above the $4 mark, it'll be the latest in the calendar year that we've ever seen that $4 a gallon mark still stick around.
6: Latest on oil and gasoline prices. 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
11: With the Dodgers completing a blockbuster trade, ESPN baseball reporter Buster Olney expects a lockout.
12: The owners say they want more competitive balance. I think it's more about controlling cost, but that's the reason why they're going for the salary cap. And on the player side, the leadership is saying we will not allow a salary cap. I think, yes, a lockout of December 1st is inevitable. The question is, will we lose games next spring? It does feel like it's at risk because of the fact there's no middle ground.
11: A new way to make toilet paper, among other things.
13: Kimberly Clark, maker of Huggies diapers, Scott paper towels, and Cottonelle toilet paper, tells the Wall Street Journal they've been looking for a viable alternative to wood pulp and all the trees needed to make it for 20 years now, and they think they found it. It's called Hesper Aloe. It can grow with very little water, which was environmentally promising to the company, and there's plenty of it in the Southwest and elsewhere. With a lot of consumers less than thrilled with the feel of alternatives like bamboo, Kimberly Clark says they're encouraged, but they still need to test the plant to see if it would be as soft, pliable, and absorbent as their current products. Sherry Preston, ABC News.
11: The Zac Brown Band gave fans more than just a show at Boston's Fenway Park last night. The Grammy-winning country group surprised attendees with a free cruise vacation giveaway. The more than 37,000 audience members were gifted with complimentary trips abroad aboard the Margaritaville at Sea, redeemable over the next year. Chuck Sievertson, ABC News.
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17: At 12:05, it is sunny and 77. Good afternoon, I'm Jonathan Krause. Injuries related to storm damage cleanup are sending more people to the hospital. Sarah Milanowski with the Theta Care Regional Medical Center. Nina says chainsaw accidents and falls from ladders are behind the increase.
18: Safety is our number one priority. So if you are not sure of how to use an equipment or not experienced in using a chainsaw, or don't have that second person to hold the ladder and be that spotter, we would just ask that you consider helping in a different way.
17: Theta Care officials also recommend wearing appropriate protective equipment and getting a tetanus shot if you haven't already. A Menasha print shop is helping those impacted by last week's tornado. The print house is selling Menasha Strong t-shirts with all proceeds going toward relief efforts. Owner Nick Siegel says the fundraiser is personal for him.
19: All of our family lives in Menasha. All of our friends live in Menasha. We know people who've lost their homes, their businesses. So this means a lot to us and our community to help give back as much as possible.
17: More than 3,600 Menasha Strong shirts have been sold so far, bringing in about $40,000. They can be pre-ordered on the print house's website. A report by the City of Green Bay claims Clerk Celestine Jeffries personally completed two incidents of double printing of absentee ballots this year. The letter provided to the Wisconsin Elections Commission states Jeffries created a batch of labels for ballot envelopes on March 15th and used an office printer to produce them before handing them off to a clerk's office employee for mailing. The city has not determined how Jeffries created the duplicate labels. Then in June, Jeffries again created a batch of labels and sent them to the city's print shop for production. The city attorney has determined that Jeffries thought some labels were missing and printed more on her office printer and then sent them out. Jeffries has been placed on administrative leave during the investigation. Another registered sex offender is living in Appleton. Michael Cross is temporarily residing in the 500 block of East First Avenue. Cross has a conviction in Brown County Court for child enticement on his record. Cross arranged to meet what he thought was a 15-year-old boy for sex in 2014, but turned out to be an undercover police officer. He is on GPS monitoring as a condition of his release. A Manitowoc County judge will rule on allowing evidence in the case against the man man charged in toddler Elijah Vu's 2024 death. Reporter Stephen Devine has the latest.
20: During a motion hearing in Manitowoc County Court Friday, prosecutors questioned FBI forensic geographer Jody Webb on what she does with testing soil, sand and gravel, and other materials at different crime scenes. They then argued her testimony should be allowed at 41-year-old Jesse Vang's trial. Vang's defense team asked Judge Anthony Lambrecht to not allow the evidence. Lambrecht says he wants to look over the transcript of the hearing and will make an oral ruling on December 18th. Vang is charged in the death of the toddler after his remains were found in the town of Two Rivers in September of 2024. He faces charges including physical abuse of a child causing death. In Manitowoc, Stephen Devine, Wisconsin Radio Network.
17: Union workers at the Oshkosh Corporation win a grievance ruling against their employer. In a Facebook post, United Auto Workers Local 578 says a grievance officer has found Oshkosh violated contract terms by laying off union workers at the Oshkosh plant and replacing them with non-union employees. The ruling orders the company to let the non-union workers go and replace them with union members. Oshkosh Corporation had no comment on the decision. A Democratic political analyst says the primary for governor is now a two-person race. Joseph Pecky telling up front it's between Madison Representative Francesca Hong and Milwaukee County Executive David Crowley.
21: This is now a clear choice between people who want it to be Crowley and people who I would argue and describe as people who want us to do things very differently as a party and a state.
17: David Crowley will join us on More in the Midday coming up at 12:20 here on WHBY. And Gang Green has died. Green Wagner, who was born Robert Wagner, grew to fame in Green Bay Packers circles during the late 1970s and early 80s for painting his face green and donning a green uniform to lead Packers fans in cheers at Lambeau Field. In 1980, he was granted field access for his antics as fans had been complaining about him disrupting their watching of the game in the stands. He passed away in Oshkosh Thursday at the age of 75. WHBY News Time is 12:09, and news is brought to you by Les Stump Ford.
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0: Now, here's your First Alert weather on WHBY.
1: This afternoon, bright sunshine. It is warmer and a little bit more humid. High temperatures in the low 80s today. Overnight tonight, mostly clear skies. Mild in the low 60s and remaining humid. Tomorrow, more scattered afternoon thunderstorms. Warm, humid, and breezy. From the WBAY First Alert Weather Center, I'm meteorologist Nolan Kane.
2: We'll hear Nolan Kane live there. Well, the chat coming up after our 12:30 news updates. Current conditions in Appleton from the Myron Construction Studio of WHBY, sunny and 80, sunny and 78 in Oshkosh, and in Green Bay, sunny and 79. And for our Hurling Clark Law Firm traffic report, just one incident to bring up in Oshkosh, I-41 northbound at the ramp from 9th Avenue. The right shoulder is blocked due to a disabled vehicle, not causing any traffic backing up. No other issues to report in Appleton and Green Bay. Hurling Clark Law Firm Traffic Report.
3: I'm Dan Loney with Your Money Now. J.P. Morgan will invest $750 billion through the year 2035 as part of a move to support home ownership in the U.S. It will do so by providing financing for 1 million affordable housing units and help 500,000 people buy homes as part of its American Dream initiative. This move should increase the level of its mortgage lending by over 40%. California's billionaire tax has been endorsed by the state's Democratic Party 3 months before a vote on the bill takes place. That bill would see the 200 or so billionaires in the state of California pay a one-time 5% levy. Wall Street is gaining ground as the White House is once again trying diplomacy with Iran instead of warfare. The Dow Industrial Average is up more than 500 points. The NASDAQ is up more than 450. Oil prices right now are moving lower on the same news with Iran. West Texas crude is down 6% at $79 a barrel. That's your money now.
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2: PJ joins us for more in the midday. 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
9: Good morning, Zach. Great to be here.
2: Well, hey, it's a big day for the Green Bay Packers because they're, you know, practice, working their way for family night coming up on Friday already.
9: Yep, finally going to have some action at Lambeau Field, the first since, what, January? So, the great so far. Practice seems to be going all right today. There is a kind of a big injury to talk about. We'll see how big it is, but Carrington Valentine not practicing today due to what they're saying is a hamstring injury. So Brandon Cisse, once again, the rookie cornerback, is being with the number ones again. Him and Carrington Valentine, number one cornerbacks right now. So we'll see how long this Valentine injury is, if it's going to keep him out long in camp or not.
2: Well, for Carrington, I look at it where he experienced this when he was a rookie, where he had extra reps in practice because of injuries, and which led to a starting role his rookie season. It's the same thing for Cisse. Every rep matters. People may think these practices, it's so early in spring and training camp, it doesn't really matter until you get to the preseason. Mm-hmm. They get pretty active in these camps, and it's about that repetition, just getting used to playing with that defense, because you want to be with the original starters when you're dealing with the safeties, with Xavier McKinney and Evan Williams, because you need to get those cadence and codes, everything figured out, because if you're just placed in randomly during a regular season game, that's where these issues appear.
9: Yeah, and with Cisse being the top draft pick this year, even though it was a second round draft pick, they have high expectations for him, and so far he's kind of looked he's looked the part. He's been pretty good. And like you said, when he's getting more reps in this camp, and as this goes on, that you should bode well in the regular season. We'll see if he can stick with that, because again, he's getting his opportunities to be with the number ones, and he's hanging with them. So we'll see how this progresses with him as well in this.
2: As far as the offense, any concerns so far coming from camp? We usually hear every single start, yeah. Well, the defense is looking great. Yeah.
9: Actually, Jordan Love is sounding fantastic. Today, he was hitting Christian Watson. Him and Watson seem to have that connection going pretty good. Again, obviously, it's the missed time, the injuries for them both not being in there. But so far, him and Watson have looked on par and looked pretty good as the pass-catching 1-2 duo that they want. So Jordan Love looking good in camp. Also, another Jordan Morgan, left tackle. He's had some pretty good series. You haven't heard much of him, and that's what you kind of want with your offensive tackle. So Jordan Morgan apparently is he's doing everything they want him to do so far in camp.
2: And that's the big thing, too, where he had that next step where you didn't see much from the tackle position, but he moved all over the offensive line. Yep. And the reason why they didn't bring Rashid Walker is they felt this was Morgan's position. Even when they drafted him, yep. When people were like, why are they doing this? This was the reason why.
9: Yep, this is the reason why. They wanted him. They saw him as the tackle of the future. Okay, this is your chance to prove it. And so far, he has in camp. Here's the interesting note, though, from camp that people are going to take away. Trey Smack, 2-for-5 today. He's now 6-10 in camp.
2: That's going to be the big stat.
9: Yes, it is.
2: But if he looks good in the preseason, does everything get forgotten during camp?
9: If he kicks like a 65-yard field goal, he can miss a couple here and there, right? Then he'll have the new record if he can do it in the regular season.
2: One note for Green Bay for their preseason game next week at the Pittsburgh Steelers. Now, head coach Mike McCarthy, now the coach of the Pittsburgh Steelers, says he wants to see Aaron Rodgers play in the preseason.
9: Ooh.
2: But no decision has been made yet.
9: Yep.
2: Can they just make it week one?
9: I mean, it may as well be. I mean, a lot of the teams are putting that out there, too. Oh, yeah, we want our veterans to play. We want to get our starters in so much. But, I don't know. Yeah, I don't think we're going to see them a lot at all.
2: Yeah, and I don't think we'll see Jordan Love either.
9: No, exactly. Exactly. Maybe until the LaFleur Bowl in week three.
2: Well, coming up in the next half hour of More in the Midday, we'll have PJ back to talk about the Milwaukee Brewers, as today is the MLB trade deadline. We'll see if anything happens in the next half hour. You never know.
9: A lot of crickets right now. A lot of crickets.
2: We'll be back with our first segment for More in the Midday, and we'll be joined by our first guest, and that will be Milwaukee County Executive David Crowley and candidate for Wisconsin Governor for the Democratic side. We'll be back with more in 2 minutes.
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16: The 0-1 and a high fly ball. Deep right field. This one's way back. Bye-bye baseball. Jake Bowers goes big fly at the big A. A three-run shot. And the Brewers have broken it open in the fifth. They lead it 6-0.
17: Coming up tonight, the Milwaukee Brewers open up a four-game series versus the Pittsburgh Pirates at American Family Field. 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
2: WHBY, Zach Morris with more in the midday, along with Jonathan Krauss. Good afternoon, Jonathan.
18: Good afternoon, Zach.
2: Not used to being on this side of the board talking to you. It's usually the opposite for sports updates during your news now, as Jonathan's with me for today.
18: And a lot less work over here.
2: Yeah, it's amazing. But hey, we got our first guest already for more in the midday, and it is Milwaukee County Executive David Crowley and candidate for Wisconsin Governor. Good afternoon, David.
19: Hey, how you doing? Thanks for having me, Zach and Jonathan.
18: Hey, we're doing great.
2: So you have a big event coming up today in Appleton. Give us more details on that event.
19: Well, absolutely. So I'm really excited. Tonight I'm going to be joining both Governor Tony Evers, Senator Kristen Dazzler Alfine, and other Appleton residents and families tonight. So we are going to be at Vault 202 Brewery and Tap Room from 5:30 to 7:30 tonight. It's going to be a great opportunity to connect with Fox Valley residents and help them understand what I bring to the table. I have a proven track record to make sure that I'm ready to lead on day one and deliver results for working families all across the state of Wisconsin. So really excited about it. We've been traveling all across this state, and we want to continue to build on the momentum.
18: Since getting back in the race, what are some of the main things you've been hearing from the people who come out to your rallies?
19: Well, affordability. I mean, that is the biggest thing, right? People want to make sure they can afford their groceries, afford to send their child to child care, and, you know, afford their health care and gas at the pump. And so that's the main thing that we've been hearing, and making sure that we have a Democrat that can actually beat Tom Tiffany this November. You know, I was just in Wausau, Rhinelander, Ashland, Superior, Hudson, and everybody talked about electability. And so it's extremely important that we're bringing someone to the table who not only has a track record, but has the ability to coalesce individuals across the political spectrum, because it's too much at stake for us to allow Tom Tiffany to occupy this governor's race, this governor's seat, excuse me.
18: Have you been able to get a feel for what the status of the race is now, just beyond, you know, Marquette Law School poll and stuff like that, having been out for a little bit, coming back in, and then Mandela Barnes dropping out last Friday as well? Where do you see the race sitting right now?
19: Well, look, I think we can all admit and say that this has been one of the most chaotic primaries that we have probably seen, not just in Wisconsin, but in this country right now. And where I think this sits is that I think this is a race between two people, between myself and Francesca Hall. And this is going to be a race about who not only has great policies, but who can connect with rural communities, suburban communities, urban communities across the state of Wisconsin. And so it's kind of hard to gauge where we are related to what we have seen in these polls and being 8 days out. But as I travel, I mean, the amount of enthusiasm that we have been seeing has been tremendous. And so as we tell people about not just Governor Tony Evers' endorsements, when we talk about the labor union endorsements, as well as now recently Congresswoman Gwen Moore and others, people are starting to, their ears are perking up. They're wondering, well, one, where the heck have you been, David? You know, and is glad now that they get to see me and I'm reintroducing myself across this state. But I think it's going to be a toss-up at this moment. But I think there are two clear front runners in this Democratic primary.
18: Do you ever have a sense of regret for leaving the race there for a little while and kind of breaking momentum?
19: You know, I don't regret, you know, getting out of this race, you know, suspending the campaign, right? I made that decision, you know, based off of the facts, based off of the data that we had. That's how I govern, even as county executive. And to find out, you know, every single day after I suspended my campaign, new information came out. And when we realized that the information we relied on was false, you know, that's when we had to pivot. You know, the lieutenant governor, she had to make her decision related to her campaign, and I made mine. And it was difficult decision to suspend the campaign. It was a very difficult decision to get back into this race. And, you know, especially when I suspended the campaign, me and my wife, we booked a trip to Jamaica. I will be paying the price for that later. But at the end of the day, you know, this is about the people. And and that's why I'm back, because the stakes, quite frankly, are too high.
2: Speaking with Milwaukee County Executive David Crowley and candidate for Wisconsin governor, has an event at Vault 202 Brewery and Tap Room at 202 West College Avenue in Appleton today, 5:30 till 7:30.
18: You touched on affordability as being the main issue. What are some specifics you think state government can do to make things cheaper for people, whether they're heading to the store, heading to the gas station, or spending money on anything else?
19: Yeah, well, one, I mean, when we think about spending money at the grocery store or at the gas station, you know, we have to get rid of this minimum markup law that we have on gasoline wherever we're at the pump, right? This is a law, it's literally called the Unfair Sales Act, where there's a 9% markup on every gallon of gas, which is about 40 cents a gallon at this moment. And it doesn't help to fix roads. It's guaranteed profit for big oil. And by removing that, we're literally keeping people, keeping more money in people's pockets. But I would also say the state of Wisconsin, we need better partnerships with our local units of government by investing in our public schools, going back to the 2/3 funding formula, increasing the reimbursement rates, as well as fixing the shared revenue formula. We'll be able to lower people's property taxes, right? Because the state broke its promise, and we haven't kept up with making sure that our children, as well as cities, towns, villages, and counties across Wisconsin, have the resources that they need. And so we've been placing all of the burden on local property tax owners, and we can't, property taxpayers. We can't continue to do that. And so that's one thing that we can do. But it's also about expanding, you know, Badger Care as an alternative to for-profit insurance, making sure that gig workers, farmers, students, entrepreneurs, small business owners have the ability to pay into this system, and increasing the reimbursement rates to incentivize providers to be a part of it so nobody falls through the cracks. I want to make the state of Wisconsin the healthiest state in the Midwest. And if we can focus more on preventative care versus crisis care, we'll start to save a lot more money across the state in general.
18: What are your thoughts on the Dane County judge denying the Democratic Party's request to reopen or spoil absentee ballots and allow people that may have voted at a point where either you were or weren't in the race and other candidates were in the race, and giving them another chance to vote?
19: Honestly, it's disappointing. You know, I mean, this has been a wild primary election season. And with so many changes, you never want to disenfranchise voters' ability to let their voice be heard. And, you know, I think that it's extremely important, especially in this election, knowing that the stakes are extremely high, that, you know, folks should be able to go back, because we've had, you know, candidates drop out. And most of the time, we haven't seen candidates drop out this late during primary elections. And so it was disappointing to hear this ruling come down, because I think everybody in the state of Wisconsin should be able to let their voice be heard as far as who they want to be the next governor.
18: Do you think parties should try to stress less early voting, especially in primary situations like this, and maybe say, hey, hold on to that ballot till we're a little bit closer to election day from now on?
19: You know, I don't think so. I think that we shouldn't just react to this one particular election cycle. I think that we can need to continue to push early voting and absentee voting to make sure that people have ample time to vote, right? And even with some of the issues that we have seen with the United States Postal Service, you would expect people, you know, to vote early to make sure that they're casting their ballot on time. And so we need to continue to focus on those things. That's a bedrock of our democracy here in the state of Wisconsin, and I don't think that needs to be changed.
18: All right, before we let you go here, David, again, where will you be meeting with voters here in Appleton today? And where, if they can't make it to this event, can they find out more about your platform?
19: Absolutely. So if you want to hear more about my vision for the state of Wisconsin, you can join myself, Governor Evers, and Senator Alfheim at Vault 202 Brewery and Tap Room. We'll be there from 5:30 to 7:30. Again, that address is 202 West College Avenue in Appleton. 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But before I go, I do want to quickly say that my heart continues to be with everyone in the Menasha and the Fox Valley area who was impacted by the extreme weather events. And so I'm also looking forward to coming up and actually delivering supplies for those who have been directly impacted. So I want to make sure that we're being not just good neighbors, but good leaders, and making sure that we're helping out those who are struggling at this moment. So I appreciate y'all for what y'all do, and glad that y'all community has been coming together to lift one another up.
2: Well, thank you for your time, David, and hopefully have a great time tonight at the Vault 202 Brewery and Tap Room tonight in Appleton.
19: Absolutely. You're going to have a good time. Come on out.
2: And that is Milwaukee County Executive David Crowley, candidate for Wisconsin Governor. We'll take a quick break, and we'll have WHBY News up next.
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22: The latest ABC News updates coming up on the negotiations with Iran. Also, storm recovery continues. We'll have the latest. The Brewers begin a series with the Pirates at home. We'll have a United Way update coming for you on Tuesday. Our latest First Alert weather and more on the way.
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18: At 12:32, it's mostly sunny and 78. Good afternoon, I'm Jonathan Krause. A report by the City of Green Bay finds Clerk Celestine Jeffries personally completed two incidents of double printing of absentee ballots this year. A letter provided to the Wisconsin Elections Commission states Jeffries created a batch of labels for ballot envelopes on March 15th, then used an office printer to produce them before handing them off to a clerk's office employee for mailing. The city has not determined how Jeffries created those duplicate labels. Then in June, Jeffries again created a batch of labels and sent them to the city's print shop for production. The city attorney has determined that Jeffries thought some labels were missing and printed more on her own office printer before sending them out. Jeffries has been placed on administrative leave during that investigation. A Nina girl is working to help children impacted by last week's tornado. Caitlin Much is collecting items like snacks, toys, books, and games, and will put them in kid-kind bags. Much says seeing the devastation left her heartbroken.
23: Parents were worried. Kids were very worried, too. And I thought if I made kid-kind bags, the kids would get a little happier.
18: Assembly of the Kid Kind bags is expected to begin this week. Appleton police continue to crack down on speeders. An enforcement effort last week saw 49 citations issued for speeding, with one driver clocked at 114 miles an hour in the 65 zone. Earlier in July, a similar enforcement effort led to 128 traffic stops. Appleton police are using a state grant to fund these efforts. A Milwaukee man will spend a year in jail for his role in a Green Bay pharmacy robbery. Justin Claiborne is also sentenced in Brown County Court to 7 years on probation for two counts of harboring a felon. Claiborne was one of three men accused of robbing the CVS pharmacy on West Mason Street back in December of 2021. Madison's mayor issues a statement on a protest encampment at the site of this month's fatal shooting of a man by police. Reporter Robin Colbert has the latest.
24: Mayor Sacha Rhodes Conway says the conditions of an encampment at the intersection on the city's Near East Side are not safe nor sustainable. The mayor releasing a statement as protesters have been at the site for over a week in the aftermath of the shooting that left 38-year-old Corey Ruiz dead. The mayor cites a lack of bathrooms at the site, food preparation without refrigeration, sinks, or other basics, and the street being blocked, she says, impedes fire and EMS response. In Madison, Robin Colbert, Wisconsin Radio Network.
1: Former Dallas Cowboys quarterback and CBS Sports commentator Tony Romo is off the air following a citation for drunk driving. Reporter Raymond Newpert has more.
3: Burlington native Romo was arrested last week by Milwaukee County deputies for first offense operating while intoxicated. CBS Sports announced Friday that Romo is on leave until further notice. A first OWI is only a citation in Wisconsin, so no criminal charges have been filed. Romo is usually on CBS's main NFL commentary team. Raymond Newpert, Wisconsin Radio Network.
1: There you go, Zach. Sharpen up that resume.
2: It's something. Tony Romo. The whole story just makes it quite interesting. But hey, J.J. Watt will be taking over the number one role till whenever Romo makes his return.
1: Oh, one Wisconsin guy for another. How about that?
2: Isn't that something?
1: WHBY News Time is 12:36, and the Alive Weather Chat with First Alert meteorologist Nolan Kane is next on More in the Midday.
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2: We're now joined by Nolan Kane, meteorologist for First Alert weather. And Nolan, today is just another sunny day in the valley.
6: It's perfect, isn't it?
2: I mean, to be in the 80s, this is what we expect for summer weather, but that doesn't mean it'll be sunny for the next couple days.
6: No, in fact, about 24 hours from now, less than that, we are looking at some rain chances, a cold front, and a little bit more humidity in the next 12 hours.
2: What I notice is the lows, like even the being up around 5 a.m., you notice it got a little bit colder than we're used to as we're starting to see lows, you know, bounce back between the 60s and 50s, but it was definitely noticeable this morning.
6: Oh yeah, definitely. We had those lower dew points, lower winds, clear skies, the perfect ingredients for that to set up. The rain for Tuesday, it's going to help those dew points come back up and put those temperatures back closer to 60 overnight.
2: So how much rain should we expect for Tuesday?
6: Now, models have now trended downward on the coverage, so these will be very hit or miss, very light rain showers. I would even say no more than a quarter of an inch at the most, unless the models do a complete 180 and we start developing some more downpours. It looks to be a rather hit or miss event with a little breeze.
2: Now, just looking ahead to the weekend, I can see the possibility for rain as we're trying to enjoy these last few weekends of summer, just to get most that we can out of the month of August, but that's a possibility for this coming weekend.
6: Yep, the upcoming weekend, there's another round of rain on the way. Now, Friday, Packers family night, you will not be impacted by that. Fireworks are going to be good to go in the 70s. But for Saturday morning, there's a chance we could see some showers start to make their way through our Northwoods communities and then southward throughout Saturday and into Sunday.
2: So at least we can get Thursday and Friday and not worry about rain. And as you mentioned, Friday for family night, there's been plenty of family nights you can remember where thunder and lightning played a role. But that's great. That is looking pretty clear for that event.
6: If by the fireworks, we had temperatures down to 78. It is going to be awesome out there. The humidity is going to be, it's noticeable, but not oppressive. You'll just notice it's there.
2: All right, Nolan, again, what to expect for this afternoon and into tomorrow?
6: Today looks quiet. We have mostly sunny to sunny skies. The further north you go, more clouds. By this afternoon, we'll top out in the low 80s, upper 70s further north. By tonight, humidity builds, and we have rain chances starting early tomorrow up north, making their way south and east throughout the day Tuesday.
2: Thank you, Nolan. Have a great rest of your day. We'll talk to you later.
6: All right, you too.
2: And that is Nolan Kane, meteorologist for First Alert Weather, WBAY. We'll have a sports update with PJ in 60 seconds.
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2: And PJ returns for WHBY Sports. Have any trades been done by the Milwaukee Brewers?
7: Not for the Brewers. It's still been crickets, and everyone wants one, but nothing yet.
2: Come on. There has to be something, right? This is the day because you don't have the old-fashioned where you can get players off waivers, make a trade that way. But for Milwaukee, what's the biggest need? Obviously, starting pitcher. Everyone needs a starting pitcher, but there's deeper parts we can look at this roster where you can improve without having that major prize.
7: Yeah, everyone wants the starting pitcher, but I think the bullpen right now, it's been kind of worrisome the last couple weeks that the usage has been way up in the first half of the season, and it's starting, I think, to show some cracks here and there with that, Andy Ashby. Being used over and Aaron Ashby using over and over and over again. Yes, he leads the league or did lead the league in wins. That was a cute stat for a while, but it's starting to show as his last couple of appearances. He's been giving up runs, and that's been kind of the hole for the team right now. So bullpen would be nice. You always want to see if you can add a bat or two. That would be fantastic because you're going to need it, you know, come the postseason. And that's the thing. Everyone's trying to catch up to the Dodgers, and that just got harder after this past weekend.
2: It's a weird feeling knowing that the Brewers are the best. They have the best record in baseball,
7: yes,
2: by a half game, but you feel they're so far behind. It's just due to the fact how the Los Angeles Dodgers build their roster.
7: Mm-hmm. Yeah, and that's the thing. We saw last year how the Dodgers, I don't want to say they were toying with everyone, but they had a strategy. They knew what they were doing in the regular season, and they kind of held some players back, especially if they had some injuries or some here and there. They made sure everyone was well-rested for that postseason. Obviously, we saw what they do, and yeah, they're full steam ahead for a three-peat.
2: Well, the Milwaukee Brewers, well, as we wait to find out for the trade deadline later this afternoon, for Milwaukee, though, you're still in a good situation in the National League Central. It's not like it's the end of the world. Yeah, they lost to the Angels yesterday with Mizorowski not getting any run support. Mm-hmm. But still, you're, again, the best record. You're coming off multiple series wins in a row. This is where you start to feel like, hey, this is a situation. Yeah, they had the downfall in San Francisco, but they get that once in a while.
7: Yeah, the West Coast, for whatever reason, it just seems like it takes them a while to catch up. And they did. They split this, you know, the road trip 3-3 to come back. Now they're at home against Pittsburgh and Minnesota for a week, and then they go right back out to the West Coast after this. But yeah, they are still in a good spot. They are the best team in baseball. They're a half game up on the Dodgers, 6.5 games up on the Cubs in the NL Central right now. I think it's just everyone seeing everything around them. And I guess this is the positive thing you can say. Maybe everyone's trying to catch up to the Brewers and the Dodgers. That's why everyone else is making moves. So that might be as well, because again, for the last 2 years, the Brewers have been the best team in baseball in the regular season.
2: Will this second half of the season be marked and judge how they handle that four-game series at the Los Angeles Dodgers?
7: Oh, yeah, without a doubt. And that's what everyone, that's the measuring stick. Because, again, back Memorial Day weekend, it was a rough series. They dropped 2 of 3, but they were competitive in that. Yeah, that the next one, the four-gamer next week against the Dodgers, that's going to be, okay, where are we compared to them come October?
2: So the Pittsburgh Pirates for a four-game series. This should be interesting to see how Milwaukee just handles a division opponent where Pittsburgh hasn't been that easy opponent for Milwaukee over the last couple seasons.
7: Yeah, it's kind of reverse course. They used to, I think the stat was they won like 30 in a row at one point against them. They were just dominating them. And now, not so much. The Pirates are going to be a test for them at home here. But again, coming back home, maybe the runs, the bats wake up again after kind of a struggling series out in the West Coast, and we'll find out tonight what they got.
2: And for Lowe's, looking at the schedule, they do face Paul Skeens on Wednesday. No starter has been named for the Brewers.
7: Kyle Harrison might be the likely TBA in that fill in there, but we'll find out. We probably won't know until the morning of, or maybe the day before when they make that transaction. So we'll find out if Harrison will go against Skeens.
2: Well, game one of the four-game series is tonight here on WHBY, pregame at 6:05 and first pitch at 6:40. Thanks, BJ. We'll talk to you tomorrow and see what the Brewers did.
7: Hopefully something.
2: We'll see if we got anything to talk about at the trade deadline. We'll be back with more of More in the Midday after this on WHBY.
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2: Zach Morris here. Coming up later this afternoon, Jonathan makes his return. We'll have local news with Terry Gavarik. Recap the nation's top headlines with ABC News. I'll stop by to recap the weekend in sports. We'll have a First Alert Weather Chat with meteorologist David Ernst. And Jonathan will bring you home quickly with Hurling Clark Law Firm Traffic Reports.
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2: WHBY, Zach Morris with More in the Midday. Now joined by Jonathan Krause and Haley Tenpass. Good afternoon, Haley.
10: Good afternoon.
2: Getting used to the afternoon. It's all your show rearranges that 1 hour can always make it quite interesting. Of good morning and good afternoon.
10: Yeah, it's been a bright spot, I suppose. Not having to, I suppose, split the time, but glad to have you with a little More in the Midday here.
2: Yeah, I mean, it's interesting because I've hosted a noon-type show before, filled in for Bob Salm once when he was still here. That was probably the first year I was on WHBY, so interesting how times have changed and different things, how the lineups have rearranged. I remember with a good neighbor, Kathy Keene, she had the fun part of going, saying always good morning and trying to throw in the afternoon for a while, so that's where I remember that.
10: I've been saying, we're not really reinventing the wheel here. We've had midday shows just like this in many years of our 100-year history with WHBY, and our goal is to arm you with more information to carry through the afternoon.
2: Yeah, and this is a great show where we have all different backgrounds. We live in the same area in the Fox Cities, but how we receive our information and what we deal with, like we can talk about the tornado recovery efforts, where it's one thing where we've seen it on the news, where you see the devastation, where you're thinking, wow, I don't know how I react if I was in that certain scenario. And then it's different for me to actually be in it, where it's like, all right, what's the next step? You call your insurance, you start the cleanup. What about power? Do we have a generator? Who do I know has a generator? How do I keep the food and everything? So over this past week has just been interesting to see the recovery efforts, and especially how the Valley has helped out the city of Menasha, Nina, Appleton, and Fox Crossing.
10: Yeah.
18: Haley, you found out more about that from the Community Foundation today?
10: I sure did. And, you know, they announced today, it's stages of recovery, right? And last week was the gathering of the information, the figuring out where the help was needed, and then sending out the help. And now as they're starting to really funnel as well, a lot of that help into more strategic areas that really critically need it, and also higher levels of volunteers who are able to operate the big equipment and utilize the chainsaws in really efficient manners. Shifting to a more effective way of financial support is what we are hearing from community leaders. I had Kurt Dachin joining me today with the Community Foundation for the Fox Valley Region. Of course, they collaborating with the United Way Fox Cities and the Oshkosh Area Community Foundation for that Community Response Fund. Learning today that they have already raised $850,000 and that 12 grants are already going out in this first round with a cap of $25,000. So we already know of 12 grants. We don't know who they have gone out to, but they are nonprofits within the Fox Cities region. And those 12 grants will go to impact folks. Kurt also mentioning, and I asked it to Zach before we came on the air, have you reported your damage to 211? Because that is how they are helping get these nonprofits connected with folks. I asked, will you be directly giving money to people in the community? They, Kurt sharing, and you can hear it in his words, it's uploaded right now on WHBY.com. But because of a few things, that's now how they're able to give that money out. So it must go through nonprofit organizations.
2: Well, I know for my house, the county has stopped by. They placed their sticker on. You're given red, yellow, or green. And then also Red Cross has been checking out for disaster relief, making sure, all right, here's damage, keeping notes. So I can see where a lot of people are confused on who I actually tell I have damage other than your insurance.
18: And that's one of my growing concerns here is, like you said, you can talk to so many different people. Are they all sharing information, or do you literally have to tell your story over and over and over and over again? Because FEMA is going to get involved here at some point as well, and they're going to need some information, although they usually work directly through government.
10: Well, and to that point, Kurt did make a note to mention that he would be absolutely shocked if FEMA does not get involved based on their prior experiences in April dealing with flooding in those regions of Northeast Wisconsin. So I'm sure it's only a matter of maybe days or weeks. We are, you know, in a waiting period for that. Good news is that Governor Tony Evers has activated the Wisconsin National Guard in parts of those areas. Jonathan, have we learned much more about their role and what they are doing here in the Fox Cities?
18: Well, I know for the most part, they were blocking off the roads that were closed over the weekend on Doty Island and operating some of the heavy machinery that

0: About this, when we've had that blizzard and you had so much snow piled up, you're like, wow, look at these high snow piles. It's the same thing with brush and debris, where it's like, I can't even see the house because it's all piled up. And removing snow is one thing, but these brush and heavy tree branches takes a long time. And that's where a lot of people are like, when is this going to move? It's just here. It's a, not a quick cleanup. And we hear that all the time for these storms. And when every other tree or every tree in certain areas have been hit, it takes a long time and it's just all over the place.
1: What's the mood in your neighborhood? Because I know you mentioned over the weekend that you actually had a house fire in your neighborhood that required emergency response. How does everyone feel when something like that is going on now?
0: I mean, there's grief where you feel sorry for the family that survived the tornado where they're living in their house and then they had a fire. So they're removed and you're starting to think, all right, how long is this going to last? We hear people getting power. Now, granted, 75% was listed that have been restored. But if you don't have, if you're that 25%, you're thinking, am I ever getting power back? There's good news. There's plenty of more resources now for utilities. I saw Kakana, Manitowoc using their lift trucks and their utility people. So that's great that they're continuing to push through. We mentioned debris. That causes an issue because when you have so many telephone poles down, you can't access it because of all the trees surrounding it. So there's hope that after a week, and you're also getting the state of shock removed, where the first 5 days you're thinking, what do I do? You just try to get through this. How does the generator work? Am I using this correctly? What do I need plugged in? The further it goes, you start to feel a little bit calm knowing that there is progression. You just have to be patient.
1: And how about, you mentioned that you've had damage to your home roof. We had rain move through. Mm-hmm. Just how did it feel not being able to control that situation and worrying about additional damage caused by that?
0: A lot of people were just grateful that it held off till Friday. So at least you had time to contact a roofer or have some help being able to get some tarp or just make it watertight just so you're not worried about your house if you're living there. Because that's a big problem too, because water came in along with that storm, a lot of rain, and people are wondering, what is the structure of my house? I can't have anyone look at it, and that is the big issue. So I believe a lot of people work together. It's amazing how quickly in those 3 days how everyone was able to help find, make connections at least. Hey, I know someone that can help work out. I have a guy right here. He's willing to help out. And a lot of people were just volunteering and being very gracious with their time. So I felt great on Friday. Nothing came in. Looked around on Saturday. It was great to know that no water was able to get into the house and the garage.
1: Good.
2: Yeah. I mean, and that's a great example, too. When we heard volunteer officials sharing this earlier, kind of clarifying maybe some of the feedback they'd received from people saying, we want to help, we want to just go, and maybe questioning that structure that's in place. And, you know, Zach, if you had said, Haley, come help me at my house, we would have been there last week if you needed it. And that's the difference. If you have a direct contact into Menasha, Fox Crossing, parts of Appleton, Nina, of course, go and help your friend, go and help your family member. But if you're someone sitting in a position going, I don't know how to help or who to help, where can I go? You know, that's why Volunteer Fox Cities and that structure put in place to put people in the areas that were needed. And, you know, sometimes folks arrive there and they were shifted, right? They found that, wow, we have so many helpers that we can shift and go somewhere else. And again, 2,500 volunteers, I think, on Saturday alone, registering, just absolutely remarkable to see how many people just showing up for these communities.
0: I was blessed to have family and close friends be able to help me on the situation, because when we had the first impact, no one can get into the city. Or if you did get in, you were in traffic for 2 hours. So I know I was lucky, but for those who didn't have the family or close friends, rely on their neighbors. As you mentioned, plenty of volunteers. Some may say, why are there so many volunteers? Well, a lot of people got affected by this, yes, and so many houses needed help.
2: Mm-hmm. Yeah. I will note on resources, we're going to head next door here. The Multi-Agency Resource Center has been established and created. It's there for you. Multiple agencies, I think at least a dozen there, if you're looking to report damage or receive help, that is available at the Mary Beth Niehaus Activity Center. Again, right next door to the Radio Ranch here. We'll be walking over this afternoon to just see how we can help spread the word on those resources available.
0: Well, thank you, Haley. Thank you, Jonathan. I mean, this is what we have for more in the middays. This conversation we would have out in the office space, now on the air. And who knows who can come through that door as we continue with the show.
2: Yeah, and we hope to hear from you. Again, our phone number, 281-1150. We'd love to hear from you on how you are doing in the midst of all of this. If we can help connect you to resources, let us know as well.
0: Yeah, as you mentioned, go to the Mary Beth Niehaus for today. I mean, that's a great chance to find out, because there's a lot of parts of this we mentioned with recovery. You can call insurance. But it doesn't stop there. There's so many things to follow, and you don't know who to contact. Ask questions. That's the number one thing you can do.
2: And we know people

0: want to help. People want to help. So go access that help if you can.
1: And as you mentioned, United Way 211 is the best resource too. If you're just at home, you don't know what to do, they will direct you where the next steps for you to take.
0: Absolutely.
1: Well, thank you, Haley. Thank you, Jonathan. We'll talk to you two later.
0: Mm-hmm. Thank you.
1: We'll be back to wrap up. More Midday after this on WHBY.
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1: And that wraps up today's edition of More in the Midday. I'm Zach Morris. Thanks for listening. We'll be back from noon to 1. I'll be joined by Haley Tempest for tomorrow's show. I mean, to get a text through our text line saying that the mutual aid from other communities and pouring of support from the public and volunteers has been amazing and heartwarming, as will be help. The volunteers will be needed for the next few weeks as we continue the recovery with the tornado damage on Monday for Appleton, Neenah, Fox Crossing, and the city of Menasha. ABC News is next.
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4: Hello, Ohio Republican Congressman Max Miller to leave Congress over abuse allegations. Ohio's senior senator and fellow Republican Bernie Moreno. ABC's Jay O'Brien.
5: In a February police report obtained by ABC News, Moreno told authorities her daughter came back from staying with Miller and had a fractured collarbone and what appeared to be a handprint bruise on her shoulder. Moreno also detailed an alleged pattern of abuse against her, alleging Miller threw her against the wall weeks earlier and saying in 2024 he held a gun to her head and separately threw hot water on her. Moreno told authorities her toddler said, "Daddy, kill you."
4: Miller denies the allegation, saying he's never been charged. Two Republican senators who delayed the Todd Blanche nomination for attorney general say they're satisfied that Blanche has met their demands by releasing written statements on killing a proposed political compensation fund and immunity from IRS audits for the Trump family and others. On the latter, ABC News legal contributor, Hofstra law professor James Sample.
6: This particular contract, if you will, always suffered from the problem of the fact that there wasn't really adversity, i.e. that both sides were essentially the same side.
4: A Judiciary Committee vote is expected tomorrow. President Trump saying new Iran talks would start today, but Iran denies it, saying it's close to a deal with Oman to create a temporary route through the Strait of Hormuz. ABC's Matt Rivers and Amman Jordan.
7: They do say they are getting closer to a lasting agreement with Oman. Exactly what is in that agreement, what it looks like, will be some sort of toll system. We're not sure at the moment, but it does appear that those two countries at least are getting closer toward an agreement that would obviously affect the rest of the world.
4: Two deaths have been reported in the parasitic stomach bug outbreak in Michigan, says the state health department. Cases in the state have topped 11,000. You're listening to ABC News.
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4: Trump Media is launching a new feature giving some subscribers early access to the president's social media posts. ABC News Washington Bureau Managing Editor Catherine Falders.
9: The idea here is that they will get access within milliseconds faster, if you will, than me or you when we see these things posted on the president's social media platform. Critics have raised the prospects of that, but also say that it's corrupt, that it's another example of presidential self-enrichment.
4: New details on the mass shooting that left three people dead outside a fast food restaurant. ABC's Trevor Ault at the scene in Twin Falls, Idaho.
10: The first 911 calls coming in Saturday afternoon. Hundreds of people in this crowded shopping center running for their lives. Video shows Jordan Salinas, the citizen who returned fire, taking on the shooter and likely saving lives. The 35-year-old tells the Idaho Statesman he had just pulled into the parking lot when he heard the gunfire. He said he felt no fear, adding, quote, "There's a task that needs to be done, and we're the ones who need to do it," and said the gunman did not like it when bullets started firing both ways.
4: In a new alert, Microsoft is warning that it identified widespread compromise of Wi-Fi networks at hotels and other hospitality-related businesses. Russian-backed hackers will use hotel Wi-Fi networks to create fake pages that look like real Microsoft 365 logins, and they'll steal your credentials or send malware. Chuck Sievertson, ABC News.
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13: At 105, it's sunny and 84. Good afternoon, I'm Jonathan Krause. Appleton police continue to crack down on speeders. An enforcement effort last week saw 49 citations issued for speeding, and one driver clocked at 114 miles an hour in a 65 zone. Earlier in July, a similar enforcement effort led to 128 traffic stops. Appleton police are using a state grant to fund those efforts. A report by the city of Green Bay claims Clerk Celestine Jeffries personally completed two incidents of double printing of absentee ballots this year. The letter provided to the Wisconsin Elections Commission states Jeffries created a batch of labels for ballot envelopes on March 15th and used an office printer to produce them before handing them off to a clerk's office employee for mailing. Then in June, Jeffries again created a batch of labels and sent them to the city's print shop for production. The city attorneys determined that Jeffries thought some of the labels were missing and printed more on her office printer again.
14: WHBY, Appleton, Grand Chute, Oshkosh.
15: Normal is broke and common sense is weird, so we're here to help you transform your life. From the Ramsey Network and the Fairwinds Credit Union Studio, this is The Ramsey Show. I'm Dave Ramsey, Rachel Cruz, Ramsey personality, number one best-selling author, co-host of Smart Money Happy Hour, and my daughter is my co-host today. The phone number here is 888-825-5225. The call is free, and some say the advice is worth exactly what you pay for it. Stacy's in Portland, Oregon. Hey, Stacy, what's up?
16: Hi, you too. Thank you for your time today.
15: You too. How can we help?
16: So I have an issue with my spouse. We've created a habit in our marriage where I go to my parents and ask for money. And this basically comes from him telling me to do so. And I just really need help with this situation because I don't want to ask my parents for money anymore. I feel like we need to handle our own financial problems ourselves.
17: How long have you guys been married?
16: Almost 20 years.
17: Okay. And what's the main reason for going to them for money? Is this for big purchases, emergencies, monthly bills? What's the reason for it?
16: I would say it's a combination of all three. It's different every time. Just this last time, he decided to spend a lot of money doing a project for himself, and then that kind of left us behind.
15: What kind of project?
16: Building a shop at our home.
18: Okay.
17: And how much money do you guys usually, is it, are you looking for when you ask them?
16: It's probably around $40,000 to $50,000.
18: Each time?
16: Yeah.
18: Okay. All right. Well, to start with, I think I can see behind the curtain that you are not involved in handling the money at all. He is. And so he brings you a want or a crisis that he hasn't figured out a way to handle. And you're kind of on the outside looking in. And he says, oh, you've got to help with this because your mom and dad are like the infinite bank over there.
17: Would you say that's true, Stacey?
16: So almost. He actually has nothing to do with the finances.
17: So he sounds like the one that's checked out. And he's like, oh, well, we need some money because I'm doing this thing over here.
16: Yeah, he kind of just spends and, you know, waits for me to say, okay, you know, that's too much.
18: Here's the thing. The going to your parents is the symptom. It's not the problem.
16: Correct.
18: Okay. And so you've got to fix the problem, and then you won't need to go to your parents anymore. And so how do we do that? Well, this is called a marriage makeover. We're going to sit down, and we're going to both be grown-ups. I refuse to continue to operate the way we've been operating. It's not healthy. It's not good. And I'm getting progressively pissed off at you. I mean frustrated with you. I mean bitter towards you. I mean
17: resentful. Yeah.
18: Whatever, right? I mean, you know, you fill in the word, right? But and this is getting worse rather than better. And so we're going to try a new thing. You and I are going to sit down together like two adults, not like one of us at a kid with a candy store with his hand out. And we're going to decide each month what we are going to do with our money. I'm happy to write the checks and pay the bills once we have agreed on where the money that we make is going to go. And I'm never going to my parents again for any reason, ever. So we've got to fix this, honey. We've got to get on the same page. It's messing up our relationship, and it's messing up our money. And it's going to mess up our relationship with mom and dad eventually, because eventually they're going to get tired of it. They're probably past tired of it already, really. But So if that conversation, sitting down with him and says, okay, we're going to get on the same team, we're going to be in agreement each month before the month begins where the money's going, and we're going to be in agreement on the principles that we are going to save, we're going to be generous, we're going to invest. And if we can't agree on those principles, then we have a different problem that's not a money problem. It's a marriage problem, and we're going to sit down with a marriage counselor.
17: Yeah, and I think going back, Stacey, and looking at the pattern at which what reasons you did borrow the money, right? So it may be him and a lot of his projects. And it's like, so that means going forward, we can't do these unless we have the money. I don't know if you ask for big, you know, money for big vacations. And it's like, if we don't have the money for the vacations, we're not doing it. It's almost like putting out the reality of what has been the state of the union of like, this is what we've been doing. And now we are not going to keep living like this. We can't.
18: Honey, going forward, I need your help to carry the weight of this, because the weight of this is too heavy for me to carry by myself. And by the way, husbands can say that to wives. Wives can say that to husbands.
17: That's right.
18: And because it's properly done, two grown-ups are making the decisions. But what happens with the spender, and I'm a spender and Rachel's a spender by nature, is we don't think about the consequences. We just want the thing.
16: Yeah.
18: And nobody, there's no grown-up in our head when we start the process. And only with intentionality do spenders inject a grown-up into their brain. And I got the opportunity to go broke in my 20s, so I had to learn the hard way. Rachel had to grow up in my house, so she had to learn the hard way.
17: That's exactly what I was about to say.
18: And so everybody's got their hard, but somehow an adult has to be injected into that spender's brain to where you can't spend like you're in Congress.
16: Yeah. I've tried to get him, because I have the Every Dollar budget app, and I've tried to get him to be a part of that and to have like monthly meetings, but...
18: Well, I don't want to ask him to do a budget. I want to ask him to help me carry the weight of the households. I'm tired of being your mommy.
16: Mm-hmm.
18: He feels like you're a little boy that comes wanting his allowance. Baby, yeah. I want a new yeah. wood shop. Would you call your mother? You know, oh my God. You know?
19: Yeah.
18: That's how it sounds in your head, because that's the way you've described it to us. And he needs to hear that that's how he sounds.
17: Mm-hmm.
18: And so instead of, honey, I'm like a grown man, and I think a wood shop would be really cool, and here's how I think we can save to get that money. It may take us 3 years, and I may have to actually use some woodworking tools to build the stupid thing, but I figure out a way to get it, right? But that's what grown-ups do.
17: Right.
18: And you can't just, but this is a relational marriage issue, and ask him to help you not do a budget, but to carry the weight of the decision-making in the household and be in agreement, and the best way to do that is a budget.
17: Yeah, and I think that's one of the weird dysfunctions in money when it comes to relationships and marriage, is when one person's in control. And we hear this a lot mm-hmm. from, again, it can be husbands or wives. It does, you know, we hear both sides of it. Of one person has all the, you know, all the control, all the decision making, whether because they want it or they're defaulted into it. And then the other one is just sits on the sideline and gets handed out what feels like an allowance or what, yeah. and it's this weird. It
20: I
17: becomes
20: have to
17: a
20: ask
17: weird
20: my
17: power.
20: Husband.
17: Yeah, a weird power dynamic. And if you are married, you're both two grown-ups that yep. you both get a say, yeah, and you're both in the decision-making process. It's not one taking care of the other. It starts to get this into this weird nuance. But that's the important part of having equal say in your marriage when it comes to your money, so you don't create that type of pattern.

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3: This afternoon, bright sunshine. It is warmer and a little bit more humid. High temperatures in the low 80s today. Overnight tonight, mostly clear skies. Mild in the low 60s and remaining humid. Tomorrow, more scattered afternoon thunderstorms. Warm, humid, and breezy. From the WBAY First Alert Weather Center, I'm meteorologist Nolan Kane.
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0: adding to that last discussion a little bit, in most marriages, opposites attract. Larry Burkett used to say, if two people just alike get married, one of you is unnecessary. It's a good thing that opposites attract. Typically, the spender marries a saver. And you savers need a spender in your life, so you have a life. Because you would live in a cave, collect lint, and only come out on triple coupon Thursday. You spenders need a saver in your life so you don't have to eat Alpo at retirement. And so you need each other to balance this thing out. But that requires that you're working together, not that one of you assumes the role of parent, which is what Rachel was talking about as we went into that break. So, you know, mama handles the money and she just lets me do it. No. She's not your mother. She's your wife. And I call my wife Mom or Mimi, her grandmother name, but she doesn't function in my life as my grandmother or my mother. Okay? She's my wife.
1: When you say, when the grandkids
0: are. Yeah, I call her that on the golf course. People look at me like, she's not old enough to be your mother.
1: Y'all do that.
0: Hey, Mom. Mom, where are you? Yeah, but that's our Mimi. But you're not functioning in that role. Okay, that's the difference. And if you're the one that has been, and usually the nerd that likes the details also marries a free spirit that hates details. And the nerd's usually the one listening to this show, by the way, at least at first. The free spirit, when they do start listening to the show, finally are glad that it's occasionally funny. Because otherwise they think it's a 401k meeting for their mother's company and that it's a root canal. No, we don't do that on this show. This is like real life. It's fun, funny, sad, happy, all those things. So that's why it's compelling and entertaining and why people, tens of millions of you tune in, and thank you for that. But the last thing you nerds need to do, or you savers, or whoever it is that's got control of the money, is look at the other one and say, I'm going to put you on a budget. That sounds like you're going to time out. Okay. Yeah. Instead, I'm tired of carrying the weight of all of this by myself. And then finding out later, you might have had a good idea that you never voiced. And so emotionally, we're going to carry the weight of running our household together. And financially, the nerd is probably going to be the one that does the execution, that hits submit on the payment to the light bill or whatever it is, right? But the free spirit's probably not going to do that, but we are going to develop where the money is going before it leaves together, and that's called a budget. Not, I'm going to put you on, I'm tired of you, .. so I'm going to put you on a budget. That will not work. Suddenly, this person who's been acting like a child will suddenly start acting like a grown-up and go, no, you're not telling me squat. Mm-hmm. You're not going to tell me what I'm going to do. You're going to have that fight, right? You're like a 4-year-old. You're not the boss of me. You know, that kind of thing.
1: Yeah, and I would say to the spouse, if you are the one doing everything, and again, it's not always out of malice. We were talking to some friends the other day, and he even mentioned, he was like, yeah, just kind of by default, he just kind of takes care of everything. And he was like, and the other day, he mentioned to his wife, he was like, Holly, I'm so nervous about X, Y, and Z thing coming up. And he's like, even just saying it out loud, that's what he said. He said, even just saying it out loud felt good. And he was like, and then I realized, oh my gosh, we really don't talk about this very much. I just end up doing it. And so again, it may not be out of this like malice, weird control of how
0: you,
1: it's just how it's been done. But then you don't realize even a small glimpse of even speaking something about money to the spouse that never talks about it or is not involved. You suddenly feel what that weight lifting off feels like to have another adult in the formula with you. And I think that's what's important. So start practicing that. And start that being the pattern within, you know, your marriage, because you are two adults and one of you does not need to be carrying the whole thing.
0: Yeah. Multitude of counsel, there is safety. When two people can be in agreement, there's safety. And also, by the way, those of you that are doing the budget right now and the other one has no idea what's going on, another thing that you alleviate, this I discovered, didn't happen very often with Sharon, but it did happen a time or two, is when something would go sideways, my best plan that I did by myself, because she wasn't involved, it would go sideways. I got to experience, I told you so. I'm like, no, you didn't. You never told me. Well, in my head, I knew it was wrong. I knew that wasn't going to work. I had a bad feeling about that. All these things come out. All that goes away because you cannot say I told you so because you were in on it from then on. So from then on, you never get another I told you so. It's like, we decided to do this thing and this thing didn't work. We decided and wished we hadn't. But we can't look at the other one and go, you're an idiot, you know, that kind of thing. And so, but don't use the phrase, I'm going to put you on a budget. That's lashing out, anger, you're frustrated, you're tired. Instead, I need help. I don't want to carry this by myself anymore. Would you please join me in managing our lives? And that's what, and the best way to do that is write it all down and have a budget. Yeah. Instead of, I'm going to put you on a budget. That's like, you know, like you're getting ready to get fired from your job or something. Susie is in Stamford, Connecticut. Hi, Susie. How are you?
2: Hey, Dave. It is such an honor. I've been listening to you for 12 years now. And Rachel, such an honor to also speak with you as well. I can give you a little bit of my story.
0: Okay. Well, what's your question first? What are you calling about?
2: I am calling because I'm trying to see if my plan follows Ramsey principles. I'm married, 36, stay-at-home wife, about $900,000 net worth. I've followed you guys, again, for years, and just wanted opinions about front-loading retirement and 529 accounts for my kids, and then by the age of 40, setting up a bridge account, and ideally pulling from that maybe 4 to 6% to cover expenses once the house is paid for.
1: So that you could stop working. Is that the goal? To
2: No, always working, but doing maybe things that we like more, I guess, and maybe more time spent volunteering as well.
0: Well, let's be clear. You did not ask if you'll be okay if you do this. You just asked if it aligns with what we teach. Because you're obviously doing great. You're millionaires, and you're 36 years old. Congratulations. Very well done. And I'm guessing you did that starting from nothing.
2: Well, with a little help from parents paying for college, but other than that, that was all
0: they paid for college, but they didn't give you $500,000.
2: No, they did not.
0: Okay. All right. No. That's what I'm saying. So you guys have built $1 million net worth by the time you're 36. Way to go. Congratulations.
2: Thank you. That's excellent. Thank you.
0: Now, I would buy, if you want to front load 529s and quit funding them after that, that's fine. I did that. I would not front load retirement above 15% until the house is paid off, because that's baby steps 4, 5, and 6 working together. Baby steps 4 is 15% of your household income going into retirement. 5 is if you want to front load college and finish it, that's fine. You can check that box. And then 6 is pay off the house early. But no, I would not load up and start doing bridge while the house isn't paid off.
2: That's the idea. The house should be paid off ideally within the next 6 years.
0: Well, when the house is paid off, you're at baby step 7. You can do whatever you want to do then. You can load up retirement. You could, if you want to dump a bunch in 401k at that point, max out everything and not do any bridge, and then stop for a while and do bridge, that's okay at baby step 7, but not today. Your house isn't paid off today.
2: Okay, that makes sense. Perfect. That's very helpful for my plan.
0: Yeah, I want the house clear. Here's the weird thing. It's actually going to work for you mathematically, because without the house anymore, what we did, Sharon and I did, I took our house payment was like, I don't know, it was $1,500 or something. It wasn't a lot compared to today. But I rounded it up to $2,500 and just set $2,500 automatically coming out of my checking account. I kept paying a house payment, but to myself in one mutual fund. That became effectively a bridge, but I looked up, it felt like 20 minutes later and that account was $1 million. Just paying yourself a stinking house payment. You know, just pay yourself a stinking house payment. Get out of the debt. You know, it's so powerful. Your most powerful wealth-building tool, folks, is your income. When you quit giving it to these stupid butt banks that have been screwing you for years, when you stop giving them money, you're going to have some. It's magical.

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12: This afternoon, bright sunshine. It is warmer and a little bit more humid. High temperatures in the low 80s today. Overnight tonight, mostly clear skies. Mild in the low 60s and remaining humid. Tomorrow, more scattered afternoon thunderstorms. Warm, humid, and breezy. From the WBAY First Alert Weather Center, I'm meteorologist Nolan Kane.
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0: 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And if you're not sure where to start, text quiz to 33789, and we have a free quiz there that'll help you figure out what kind of option fits your situation best. We'll help you guide on this. And it's just very important that everyone have a detailed will that is up to date based on the state you are living in today. If you have changed states, your will is not valid. If you moved to another state, will probate law is state law. So wills, the laws are state specific. Angel is in Canada. Hi, Angel. How are you?
14: I'm good. How are you, Dave?
0: Better than I deserve. What's up?
14: Okay. So I'm nervous. Well, I've been looking into you guys for like 2 weeks now. And then I asked my husband, hey, check it out, check the book. And then, okay, we've run through things. We're in baby step number 2.
0: Mm-hmm.
14: And my question right now is it worth it or is it feasible in our income to pay a $2,000 monthly daycare for my 14-month-old child? So I can give you the numbers. Basically, we're earning $8,200 in a month, and we're currently renting $2,600 all in, parking, utilities, everything. Now, I just have one debt left, which is a car loan that is at $22,000. And the rest is just consumer debt, like food.
15: Out of the $8,200, Angel, how much is your income versus his in that number?
14: So I'm earning $4,200, and his is $3,000, and the extra $1,000 is a kind of here and there. It's not a fixed amount.
15: Okay.
14: So that's why I sometimes budget
15: just some side hustle stuff.
0: The way you said that, it sounded like you could buy or you could get a daycare that's less expensive, but you want to do this more expensive one.
14: Yeah.
0: Is that right? Did I understand that right?
14: Yes.
0: Okay. What's the cost on the other daycare?
14: Okay. So the other daycare is $840.
0: Okay, so what do you get for $1,200 a month for a baby?
14: $1,200?
15: No, $2,000.
0: No, $800 to $2,000.
15: Oh, the difference.
0: You're going to pay $1,200 more to move to Lux Daycare. So what does Lux Daycare do for the baby that's $1,200 a month extra?
14: The $12 extra? First, he gets full hours, like that's Monday to Friday. Now, the other ones is just 3 days in a week. Now, aside from the full hours, Monday to Friday, he also is getting full meals for the whole day. So that's 6 snacks and lunch. And then
0: the other people don't feed them?
15: No, you bring the food. or the bottles or whatever. Yeah.
16: Yeah.
15: Angel, what's your what's your comfort level with the other one? The $840 one.
16: The 800, I'd say maybe about 7/10. I'm comfortable. They're private, actually. There's still one more that's cheaper than that, which is half, like 400 in a month. That's a subsidy. However, when we visit them, it's not comfortable at all. Like, I'm a first-time mom.
0: And don't do that.
15: And my son,
0: now, let me ask you, why what would if you did the 800 and it's only 3 days,
15: what do you do with
0: the other 2 days?
16: I'll be taking care of him. Like, I'll take off from work. My work demands me to be working weekends, so that means I get weekdays off.
15: Oh, okay. So would you be, do you have days off now, or you would just switch your schedule to weekends?
16: Oh, I have days off now on weekdays.
15: Okay, but he still just goes to daycare while you're home, just to give you
16: right now.
15: Time. Okay.
16: He doesn't go to daycare yet because my mom is here with us right now.
15: Oh, okay.
16: And he's leaving soon. So that's why we're like thinking of plan B, like what do we do and all that stuff. Yeah.
0: Okay. If now I get it. So to answer your question, if I understand what you told us right, the comfort of the child, the safety of the child, the love and care of the child is equivalent. The difference is the number of days and food.
16: Mm-hmm. Yes. And my husband, I mean, we both went to both daycares. We're both comfortable. And
0: yeah, I would do the less expensive one and buy my own food.
16: That's what he said. That's what my husband said.
0: Yeah. He's the other part sounds luxurious to me, and you're not in luxury mode in baby step two, or you have a $22,000 car debt.
16: Mm-hmm. Yeah. Well,
15: so what I would say
16: that's why I called.
15: Yeah, and I would say after baby step three, that's when you get to be a little bit more like, hey, I like having this because I like to have my day. You know, like if you want to finagle some things then you totally could. You guys just put it in the budget and pay for it. But until baby step three, I would see where I feel, again, I say this so cautiously as mom, like where I would feel comfortable.
0: Yeah, and as long as you're comfortable. Yeah, we're not asking to do something where the child is not cared for.
15: That's right. Yeah. But if you feel okay about it, then for sure. I mean, that saves you a lot. Angel, how much, if you sold your car, how much could you sell it for?
16: So I'm actually looking into that. So the car is worth $17,000 right now.
15: Okay. Okay.
16: And we actually put down payment like $5,000. It was a very, very bad decision to get that car. Okay.
0: Do you have any money saved?
16: Yes.
0: How much?
16: So I have liquid, like I have a cash of about $7,000.
0: Okay, so you could write the check and sell the car. You could write the check and sell the car and then finish up baby step three is all you would have lacked.
15: Mm-hmm.
0: And then if you wanted to do the luxurious daycare, you could.
15: Mm-hmm.
0: But we would tell you to do that at baby steps 4, 5, and 6. And that's when you move from intensity to intentionality.
15: Mm-hmm.
0: And it, you know, because it's not the only way the child is cared for adequately. And so, and that's what you're, you know, that first thing is safety and comfort, you know, for the baby and make sure. Because first time mom, second time mom, third time mom, all dads, you know, none of us want our child in a situation that's not cool.
15: Yeah. Well, and I would say too, Angel, be thinking about, I hate to say priorities because that makes it sound bad. It's not a bad thing if you keep the car and just pay it off. That's fine. But also you're trading what you kind of want as a mom.
0: For that car.
15: For a car. You know what I mean? So if you really want that better daycare, sell your car and you don't have to worry about it.
0: Write a check out of the $7,000, cover the difference.
15: Yeah.
0: Get you a beater and then you can do whatever you want.
15: Whatever you want to do.
0: You got to get the emergency fund built. But I think you could do that anyway with the $2,000.
15: Oh, yeah, a couple months. Yep.
0: Yeah. So I don't think that's going to kill you. But, you know, but you're right, Rachel. There's we've even seen situations where we've got an SUV payment that's massive to haul kids around, and the mom's like, I want to quit and go home and be a full-time mom. And you go, okay, well, how much are you off? Well, and you do all the math, and it comes out about the SUV payment.
15: Yeah.
0: So, like, you're working to buy an SUV to haul kids around, and you're not home. And so, yeah, sell the SUV. That's, you know, that we get that. We've done that math.
15: Well, it starts to get a good picture of what your stuff actually means to you, because you think even people in baby step, you know, two, and they're working hard. They're working extra hours. They're working weekends. They're not having a life to get out of debt. Where some people, you know, you have an asset sitting there, and that could save you 4 months of overtime. So sell the, you know what I mean? Like, yeah, there's like credit card debt. You have no option. You gotta pay it off. Your student loans, you gotta pay it off. But when it comes to the car specifically, it is the one thing. And we're not mad if you keep it and pay and, you know, work hard and pay it off. You can do it within.
0: But she said it's the biggest mistake they made. So.
15: Do it.
0: She doesn't like it. It's the biggest mistake they ever made, she said.
15: Yeah, her car. So, yeah. Because I'm like, an asset sitting there and it's taking time away from my family. The ability to have margin in my budget. You know, like, you just kind of start to realize this stuff is costing us. And, man, selling it, that's a lot of freedom.

0: Hey, George Camel here. 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
9: William is with us in Charlotte, North Carolina. Hi, William. How are you?
10: Hello, Dave. It's so wonderful to finally get the opportunity to talk to you. I will get right into my question, but you've really changed my life.
9: Well, you changed it. I'm proud of you. How can we help?
10: Well, thank you so much. My question is for people who are established financially and looking to invest their money in safe but morally appropriate way. Specifically, my question is, can the average investor work towards putting our earnings into individual companies that we like and understand? I ask this because when we give all of our money to large investment groups, we lose control of the equity and give massive amounts of voting rights to groups that don't always have concrete or even good moral values. An example being Wall Street madness and corruption. Is this possible, and how so?
9: It's an excellent question.
10: Thank you.
9: There's a lot that goes into this. If you were to invest in any company, as a single stock, publicly traded company, you have absolutely no control what they do. Okay.
10: Yes,
9: the only thing you could make you could de-invest. I mean, you could look up and go, okay, that company's doing X or Y that I don't agree with morally, and so I'm going to sell the stock off. Okay.
10: Yes.
9: So the problem is that a portfolio of single stocks underperforms a good portfolio of mutual funds dramatically. Mutual funds in general can fall into the category that you're talking about, where the voting rights are gone, and someone else like a BlackRock or whatever is they're holding sway over some of these companies or some of these mutual funds, and so and even some of the boards of those companies get infected with that stuff. So your observation is correct, my friend. Vivek Rimsworthy wrote a book before he got into politics called Woke Capitalism, where he got into how the boards were infected even with some of these things. So it's a very cool philosophical discussion and really and a good ethical question in general that you're asking. So there are some mutual funds out there that pledge to only invest in stocks that align with X or Y value. Okay. Mm-hmm. So for instance, you could, there are some that are like animal rights. They won't invest in any company that the dolphins are getting caught in the tuna nets. Okay. So they're worried about the animal rights. And so they refuse to do that. That's actually one that I had brought up one time. It actually happened. And so that you can say I'm an animal rights advocate and I don't.
11: Dave, explaining dolphins.
9: Well, I mean, it actually came up. I actually
11: was not on my bingo card today.
9: I didn't think that was happening today, but yeah. So, but they do. They get caught in there and they die.
11: Not good.
9: And so that's what happens.
11: I like that.
9: And so anyway, the other side of that, of course, is the, from a moral or ethical, from a person of faith, if you are, a person like a Christian, like Sharon, like Rachel and I and Sharon and I are. And so, I don't want someone investing in something that's complete or running their company in a way that's completely contrary to what I believe biblical values are. And I don't want to put money into that.
10: Retirement investing then.
9: Yeah. Yeah. So then there's one company down in, Atlanta that actually has a pretty good track record. It's called the Timothy Fund. If you're worried about on the Christian ethics side. And the Timothy Fund does their best to comb through these companies before they put them in the portfolio that they line up ethically with that. And it has not

0: you suck at part of it. You're just not good at it.
1: Definitely.
0: And these guys the guys that do the analysis on this come to work in a car longer than your house. I mean, it's ridiculous how and they're very, very specialized and nuanced. They'll have one guy that does nothing but study the got one guy that studies the automotive industry 24/7, and you and I can't keep up with that. I can't do that level of detailed research. I would spend all my time with my nose in my computer. Heck with it. No, thank you. Now, all of that being said, here's the other thing: when you buy a stock from a company, or you buy a stock in a company, like you buy a share of Home Depot, you realize the money does not go to Home Depot.
1: Mm-hmm.
0: It goes to the guy on the other side of the equation that's the seller of the stock.
1: Yes.
0: Okay, so when you buy a used Chevrolet from me, Chevrolet doesn't get any of the money. And so if you're pissed at Chevrolet about something, they're not even affected by the transaction.
1: Mm-hmm.
0: Now, if you buy a Nike shirt and you don't like what Nike stands for, then you gave Nike the money. That's different. But when you're buying a share of stock, almost always you're buying it from another entity that has nothing to do with the company, unless it's treasury stock issue. So it's really not there. And it's a slippery slope to get into studying and trying to figure out who's doing things that are wrong. I mean, then you can't go to the, you can't bank with that bank because they support Planned Parenthood, and you can't go to that grocery store because right down the aisle there is some pornography, and you can't, and there's, you know, everywhere you go, you're interacting.
2: Right.
0: Everywhere you go, you're interacting with the world somewhere. And they're always doing something that's mischievous at a minimum. And so, you know, you've got to decide where I'm going to draw the line on this and go, okay, if somebody stands for something that I oppose and it's their whole thing, I want to stay away from them. But if there's a corner of the market where I buy gas that sells Penthouse, I probably don't know it unless I'm in there looking for a Penthouse, right?
2: What's that?
0: A Playboy magazine. Oh. Okay. And so...
2: it's like an 80s reference.
0: It's an 80s reference. Okay. Yeah, they're probably
2: Kelly
0: out of business.
2: Didn't know either.
0: They're
2: okay.
0: probably out of business. Okay. So I don't even know. But anyway, I got no idea. But that's how... But anyway, well, if there's if there's something you vehemently disagree with and it's in the corner of the market.
2: Right.
0: Okay.
2: I hear you.
0: You don't believe in smoking weed, but they sell wrappers, okay?
2: I mean, I'm with you.
0: Right.
2: Well, it's just like you're going to boycott, you know,
0: everything.
2: You're never going to have a Starbucks coffee again. You're never going to have an Apple phone. You're, I mean, like, yes.
0: There's always something to be pissed about.
2: That's right.
0: It's a very, very slippery thing. So I have made the decision if something's in my face, I'm not going to do it. But I don't think I can do enough investigation or spend enough of my time to control to have 1,000% of all my dollars pure.
2: Right, right.
0: And I really don't think God's mad at me about that.
2: No.
0: And he's asking me to manage his money, by the way. I'm
2: right.
0: a steward.
2: Right.
0: And so now if you're Muslim, you're not allowed to do any of it anyway by the Quran. You can't put a dime in those kinds of things, period. You don't have, it's not an option. And so, ethical question over. You cannot engage in things like that, period. And you can't even put money in a bank because it's usury to receive interest. And the Quran, if you're strictly following the Quran, you're not allowed to draw interest. And so, obviously, there's some Muslims that don't strictly follow the Quran, like there's some Christians that don't as strictly follow the biblical interpretation of something.
2: Mm-hmm.
0: And so, but, you know, so you've just got to look at things, but it is, I love your question because you're thinking and saying, my faith matters to me, my values matter to me, and I don't want to support things that are bad
2: mm-hmm.
0: from a worldview standpoint.
2: That are against, yeah.
0: I think that's wise.
2: Yes, but I think to your point, when it's all being exchanged, again, it's not going to that company.
0: Yeah. You are really making money off of that company when that company prospers.
2: Sure.
0: But that you know, that's part of it. But it's a hard thing to figure out. Nice question. Thank you, sir.

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2: From ABC News, I'm Chuck Sievertson. President Trump saying new Iran talks would start today, but Iran says they're not meeting with the U.S. Iran says it's close to a deal with Oman to create a temporary route through the Strait of Hormuz.
3: It's straight about it, but they deny it. But they're not denying it now. They just put out a statement, not denying it.
2: At the White House this past hour, Trump making several statements.
3: We're talking about the Strait, the opening of the Strait, having it open literally by tomorrow. Completely open.
2: And this warning to Iran.
3: This is the last chance. This is not something that, if it doesn't happen, this is the last chance for them to sign a good document.
2: President Trump also again insisting, without evidence, that while the Justice Department dismissed charges in the Lincoln Memorial Reflecting Pool case, saying evidence points to botched work by the contractor, Trump says it was also vandalism, criticizing the U.S. attorney investigating.
3: I was disappointed with Jeanine Pirro, really disappointed with Jeanine Pirro. She folded like an umbrella.
2: Hundreds of homes are reported burned to the ground, say fire officials in Spokane, Washington. Little or no containment on the wildfires. ABC's Alex Stone in Spokane.
4: More than 7,000 acres burning. Home after home burned to the ground. Residents and their family members are coming back to find what's left.
2: No known deaths, say fire officials. Two deaths have been reported in the parasitic stomach bug outbreak in Michigan. Says the state health department, cases in the state have topped 11,000. Two Republican senators who delayed the Todd Blanche nomination for attorney general say they're now satisfied that Blanche has met their demands by releasing written statements on killing a proposed political compensation fund and also an issue about immunity from IRS audits for the Trump family and others. Judiciary Committee vote is expected tomorrow. 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
2: Calling for his ex-son-in-law, Ohio Republican Congressman Max Miller, to leave Congress over abuse allegations, Ohio's senior senator and fellow Republican Bernie Moreno. ABC's Jay O'Brien.
7: In a February police report obtained by ABC News, Moreno told authorities her daughter came back from staying with Miller and had a fractured collarbone and what appeared to be a handprint bruise on her shoulder. Moreno also detailed an alleged pattern of abuse against her.
2: Miller refusing to resign and denying the allegations. Construction can raise a racket, but the overall industry lately has been much quieter, says ABC's Jim Ryan.
8: The monthly construction spending report lags by a month, so the latest figures reflect construction activity in June. Residential and private construction both fell that month, while non-residential building picked up about a tenth of a percent. The Census Bureau says construction spending hit a plateau in mid-2024 and has been trending downward ever since.
2: Microsoft issuing a security warning about hotel Wi-Fi. The company saying Russian hackers are using phony sign-in pages to break into your accounts. ABC's Elizabeth Schulze.
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12: At 2:05, it's sunny and 78. I'm Jonathan Krause. Union workers at the Oshkosh Corporation win a grievance ruling against their employer. In a Facebook post, the United Auto Workers Local 578 says a grievance officer has found Oshkosh violated contract terms by laying off union workers at its Oshkosh plant and replacing them with non-union workers. The ruling orders the company to let go of the non-union employees and replace them with union members. Another registered sex offender is living in Appleton. Michael Cross is temporarily residing in the 500 block of East First Avenue. Cross has a conviction in Brown County Court for child enticement on his record. And gangrene has died. Green Wagner, who was born Robert Wagner, grew to fame in the Green Bay Packers circles during the late 1970s and early 80s for painting his face green and donning a green uniform to lead Packer fans in cheers at Lambeau Field. In 1980, he was granted field access for his antics.
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0: Welcome back to the Ramsey Show in the Fairwinds Credit Union Studios. Kevin is in Lincoln, Nebraska. Hi, Kevin. How are you?
1: I'm doing well. How are you?
0: Better than I deserve. What's up?
1: Well, kind of wondering. My wife and I became debt-free last year, paid off the house, got our emergency fund.
0: Wow. Good for you.
1: Yeah. Thank you. Thank you. I owe it to you guys. I wish I could say I did it strictly Ramsey, but it was more Dave-ish along the way. We probably could have got it done a lot faster had we been more strict. But then in about the last year of, working on debt, I kind of started doing some soul searching of wanting to do something a little more personal and rewarding as far as a career than what I was doing. And a few months after we became debt free, I became a personal trainer and reduced my income by probably anywhere from 66% to 75%. And now, I mean, we're getting by, but that's about it. We don't have a whole lot of extra at the end of the month. And now we've got, you know, things like house upkeep and wanting to travel and, other financial goals that we'd like to achieve. And
0: what were you doing before and what were you making?
1: I was a cell phone tower construction project manager, making about 105 a year.
0: So you're only making like 25 or 30 grand as a trainer?
1: Yeah, I take home about $1,000 every 2 weeks. And I know I'm fairly new in the industry, and if I work hard, I could, you know, make more. But I'm 50 years old. I don't feel like I've got the time to really put in the work and the sales aspect of it. I'm not the greatest.
2: I'm curious, Kevin, what the conversations were. So you guys paid off the house, everything. You're like, wow, we don't really need a lot of money because we don't have a ton of bills. And so I'm just curious how you got from where you were to this. Well, you just love training and you're like, let me just do this and see what happens.
1: For the last, I don't know, maybe 5 years of working in the cell phone tower industry, I really started feeling like I was doing the devil's work, you know, with where cell phones and social media have gotten the world today. I don't feel like it's a net positive, and I just was really feeling like I wanted to do something that was more rewarding, something that helps people. I've always been a little bit of a gym rat, and I've heard other people say that I should be a trainer, and so I decided to give it a shot. And my wife was supportive. I mean, she saw how stressed out I was with the cell phone tower construction.
0: Let's establish this, okay? You gave it a shot. What you're the way you're doing it today is not working. That's why you called.
1: Yeah.
0: So something has to change.
1: Yeah.
0: Either the way you're running your personal trainer business has to change, and you're going to have to make it profitable and triple your income, which you should be able to do, by the way. And you're going to have to get, pretty aggressive about it. And not in a mean or a pushy way or anything like that, but you're going to have to get excited about making a stinking profit. And, or you need to do something else. And I don't think you have to go back cell phone business, by the way. A project manager that can manage the building of a cell phone tower can manage a lot of different kinds of projects.
1: Yeah.
0: You could easily get in the home building business. As a general contractor, you could easily get into
2: project manager,
0: other things, just the project management science of the science of project management. It's wide open. We've got, people in all through our organization that manage projects here. It's their title. It's their function. And so, and they're not doing the devil's work. So, there's a lot of different ways to apply your experience if you don't want to be in business for yourself. But if you want to be in business for yourself, you're at the treadmill stage, the beginning stage of this, and you're going to have to grow this business, and you're going to have to commit to doing the parts of the business you don't enjoy as much as the other parts in order to be able to stay in the business.
1: Right.
0: Yeah. So if I enjoy writing books and speaking on the radio, but I'm not making and the only way I can do that is I have to do the accounting and I have to do the marketing, which I don't enjoy as much, and I don't enjoy accounting, I don't mind marketing, but I'm saying if there's parts of running Ramsey in the old days that I don't like, I've got to do them to be able to do the parts that I do like. And that's what you're not doing.
1: Yeah.
0: You've kind of took your foot off the gas and you're just coasting along, helping people. You're like a gym rat that gets paid sometimes.
1: Yeah, pretty much. Yeah, I kind of figure I'm spending about 48 hours a week at the gym and getting paid for about 30 of it. And about a third of that is minimum wage.
0: Yeah. You're not making $1 an hour. Yeah.
1: Yeah.
0: Yeah. So you got to change your business model and embrace the discomfort portions of the business.
2: And if you want to, I mean,
0: otherwise you need to go get a job.
2: Yeah. Yeah. Yeah.
0: You know, because you've established by the way you described it is, I wanted to do this. I did it. It's not working for my family. It's not really not working for me. It's not as satisfying as the lack of money.
1: Yeah. Yeah. I mean, that's it right there. It's not as satisfying as having that extra money and the freedom that comes with that.
0: Yeah, I want to be able to take a cruise with my wife. I'm stinking debt free, you know, and I'm not even making $1 an hour over here at the gym. So I get it. I get why you did it. I'm not shaming you for that. Mm-hmm. But you need to establish, okay, here's what has to be true in order for me to stay in this business. I don't want to do that. Okay, then you're not staying in the business.
2: And I think it takes a lot to keep a small business running. You have to love it and believe in it. And if you sound a little bit on the fence, Kevin, just from your tone. I mean, and you may just, I don't know. What I'm picking up is you might be better off. I mean, honestly, go work for someone for 10 years till you're 60. Make a good living and
0: there's a lot of stuff you could do working on your own as a project manager. If you looked at this as a project, you know, that's fine. So I'm going to send you a couple books. I'm going to send you Desired Future by Henry Cloud, which is you need to say out loud what my desired future is. And then immediately he says to ask yourself what must be true that's not true today. So my desired future is I'm going to stay in this. I need to make $70,000-$80,000 a year. And what's the path there and the things I have to do that are uncomfortable to get me there, that are ethical, but they're uncomfortable. It's not stuff I enjoy as much as I do the actual teaching of a personal trainer. Or I'm going to hire some people, or I'm going to open a gym, or I don't care. But decide what it is and then decide if that price is one you want to pay to get there. Because right now you're the CEO, the chief everything officer. And that's what you got to decide. And then I'm also going to send you our latest business book, my latest bestseller, actually, Build a Business You Love, because you're at the first stage of the five stages of business called the treadmill stage, and you just run, feel like you get nowhere, and sometimes it's because you're getting nowhere. And I remember that stage in this business, and it wasn't a fun stage. It was exciting because it was all on me, but you're exhausted at the end of the day, and you don't know what you did. It's just chaotic. And so I'll talk you through both of those. So I think you're going to make a good decision either way, because I think you've already decided what we're doing is not working.

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4: This afternoon, bright sunshine. It is warmer and a little bit more humid. High temperatures in the low 80s today. Overnight tonight, mostly clear skies. Mild in the low 60s and remaining humid. Tomorrow, more scattered afternoon thunderstorms. Warm, humid, and breezy. From the WBAY First Alert Weather Center, I'm meteorologist Nolan Kane.
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0: 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All right, Ann is with us in Akron, Ohio. Hi, Ann. How are you?
1: I'm doing well, Dave. How about you?
0: Better than I deserve. How can we help?
1: It's great to have you and Rachel on the line because I have a debate with my husband, and I really need both of your input.
2: Yes, we love a debate. Cannot wait to know if you're the winner, but we will tell you.
1: I mean, I feel like I'm the winner, but of course I would
2: you
1: say
2: probably,
1: that.
2: You probably are, Anne. You probably are.
0: We can already tell, yeah.
2: Okay, so what's going on?
1: We do our monthly budget together, and we have a slush fund for stuff like vacation items, you know, just bigger expenses that come along monthly. And then we have money going towards a down payment and that sort of thing. My husband says that our slush fund should be considered spent money. So we put it on the budget as spent money. But I say we should count each individual charge, like for hotel rooms, for food and everything. So what do you guys think?
0: So you're talking about you're setting money aside for Christmas. And when you take it out of the budget, how do you take it out of the budget if you don't show it as spent money?
1: That's what I was going to say. I was telling him that. So we're going on our honeymoon, which is a year delayed, to Italy. And we are buying, like, hotel rooms and stuff monthly, like we spend, like, for excursions.
0: You would reduce the savings that you have for the honeymoon. You've already set the money aside and took it out of the budget to put it in the honeymoon account, correct?
1: I mean, it comes out of a slush fund monthly. Like, whenever we do have the money for an item.
0: I don't
1: like
0: know.
1: That,
0: I mean, so you're running all of your savings for different things out of one account?
1: Not for everything.
0: So you didn't have a separate honeymoon account that you were saving money into?
1: We don't have a separate honeymoon account, no.
0: Okay, so what is this slush fund then?
1: So the slush fund pretty much our like vet appointments can typically come out of there. It's pretty much money set aside for things we know we need to spend our money on, and we just take it out of our checking account into a separate account on the side, and then that way it doesn't get spent by accident. Not that we would actually.
2: Okay, so so the question is, when you're booking the hotel this month, is that considered money that should be coming out of this month's income? Is that what you're saying versus the slush fund? And so it looks like it has been spent?
1: Yeah, I know it's kind of confusing.
2: Okay.
0: No, it's not. The way you're doing it is confusing, but it's pretty simple. If you're setting money aside out of your budget, you see, you have your budget, and my budget says I'm setting aside $100 to go into an account that's going to pay for my honeymoon. Okay? That money's already come out of your budget once.
2: Yeah, it doesn't need to come out
0: and
2: twice.
0: Then when you spend it, it doesn't need to come out again. Your books aren't going to balance.
1: Yeah, I guess that's true.
0: It can only come out once.
2: And it already came out because it's sitting in the slush fund.
0: Yeah, when you moved it out of your monthly budget into this side, we call them sinking funds in every dollar. And so if you have a sinking fund for Christmas and every month you set aside $100 for Christmas out of your budget has already set that money aside and there's $1,200 in there for Christmas then, and you get ready to go buy Christmas, you don't take it out of your budget again. You've already been taking it out all year.
2: Does that make sense? Is that answering your question?
1: Yeah, it does actually, because you know, I was always considering it like a monthly expense, because sometimes we'd pull the money out, but then we'd have to add it back in. It's kind of
0: well, I think your slush fund is probably in general is too confusing. So what I would say is you don't need sinking funds except for specific things. Okay, a slush fund that picks up five different items is going to be really confusing. It's going to be hard to track it. Okay, so if you do car repairs and vet bills and doctor visits all out of the slush fund, instead of having set money aside for each of those things separately, then you're going to stay confused. So that's why we have sinking funds. You know, you don't have one fund that covers eight different
2: subjects. I know, but the fund in every dollar is not going to a separate account.
0: No, I know that.
2: So that's what, but so it could all be in that one, quote unquote, what she's calling a slush fund, and all her sinking.
0: The money can be in that fund, but there needs to be sinking funds established in every dollar for each one. So that when you can look at every dollar and go, okay, for 4 months, we've been putting $100 aside for car repairs. We have a $500 car repair. We only have $400 in the car repair envelope. Then that's a problem. We got to move some money around. But if you have a $300 car repair and you've got $400 in your car repair slush, your car repair sinking fund,
2: yeah,
0: then you're
2: but,
0: okay.
2: Yeah, but it's all coming out of one large account that I she know. Sees. And so it may be that the vet bill is more, you know what I mean? Like it.
0: Yeah, well, I wouldn't have a vet bill slush fund. I'd just cover that out of my monthly expenses. But
2: mm-hmm.
0: I wouldn't be setting that aside. But I mean, for Christmas should be separate than car repairs. They should have different accounting for them. And so that's why we have the different sinking funds. You don't need 42 sinking funds. Most of this needs to be rolled back into your monthly budget and just be a monthly thing. But the answer to your question is if you've already taken it out of your budget once, you can't take it out again when you spend it.
2: That's it.
0: Because you're going to double.
2: And I can't tell who won then.
0: Your books aren't going to balance. And I don't know who was voting for which side, so we still don't know who won. But you know who won. You'll have to go back and figure that part out later. But, yeah, ouch. Brock is in Cincinnati. Hey, Brock, what's up?
3: Hey, how you doing, Dave?
0: Better than I deserve. What's up?
3: My friends keep telling me that I'm not doing this correctly. So if I could pay my house off within 5 years, but it means I'm not investing quite 15%, should I stay on this trajectory or should I follow
0: what percentage would you be investing?
3: Roughly 9 to 10%.
0: Okay, so 5% off, and your income is what?
3: $90,000.
0: Okay, so talking about $5,000 for 5 years, we're talking about $25,000. So it doesn't extend the time you pay off your house, but about 6 months.
3: Okay.
0: You're not making as much headway by doing this as you think you are.
3: Okay.
0: So no, I would put 15% of my income in.
3: Okay. So you're saying bump it up and just follow the baby steps quite literally then, right?
0: Yeah, absolutely. Quite literally.
2: Yeah, that's what Dave
0: said. It's a great phrase. Yeah. We did not give you a range in baby step four. And the reason, Brock, is this. I've run the math scenarios. I've been doing this 35 years. And I've run the math scenarios out at all income levels. You know, unless you're making $1 million a year or $10,000 a year, I didn't run those out. Okay. But I ran them out $100,000, $200,000, $50,000, $90,000, whatever, back and forth. And it doesn't, the big thing is that I want a substantial growth in your nest egg in retirement while you're getting the house paid off. And the average person is paying off their home doing this in 7 years while putting 15% away in baby steps 4, 5, and 6.
2: And he said 5 years.
0: That's the average. Yeah. So he's already better than, he's better than average because he's not putting in. So he's probably going to be more like 6 years after I change this.
2: Mm-hmm.
0: But that's all. It's really not going to change it that much.
2: And the compound interest of the growth you're missing out on in the market?
0: Yep.
2: Probably worth it.

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13: This afternoon, bright sunshine. It is warmer and a little bit more humid. High temperatures in the low 80s today. Overnight tonight, mostly clear skies. Mild in the low 60s and remaining humid. Tomorrow, more scattered afternoon thunderstorms. Warm, humid, and breezy. From the WBAY First Alert Weather Center, I'm meteorologist Nolan Kane.
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0: 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Might not be in all states.
16: Today's question comes from Aaron in Indiana. My wife and I are buying a house and have a couple of questions. Should I insure my house for the sale price of the home and upgrade that if the house goes up in value? Also, should I reduce the amount of home insurance once I get to baby step 7? Excuse me. Sorry, I have a cold.
0: Okay. No, you don't insure the entire house because it includes the lot. And the insurance company won't let you if they're smart, because they're going to look at the house and look at the appraisal value of the house in the area and at least come close on a guess on it. And so what does it take to build your home today on a vacant lot that looks like your lot? That is what would be left if the house burned, and you'd have to build it with a builder. And so that is the amount you would insure. What it takes to replace the house on that lot.
16: Yeah. And no, I would not reduce the amount of home insurance. Now, I wouldn't.
0: Now, we haven't. None of us have. We fully insure our homes. Now, I've raised the deductibles considerably on my car and homeowners.
16: And life insurance is one that you could become self-insured eventually. If you've got enough money that your
0: spouse and kids are okay. If there's kids at home without life insurance, then you've self-insured by becoming debt-free and having a pile of money. So that's a baby step 7 thing. You can get rid of life insurance. I kept my life insurance for quite a few years after that, but not for any financial planning reason. It was just Sharon wants it, SWI. And some things are just SWI, Sharon wants it. And it wasn't that expensive. And so I kept it for a few years. And then a few years ago, she said, I don't want it anymore. So I think I'm going to be okay. I think you were okay a long time ago, but anyway, because all of our estate plan is predicated on me dying first. But, so
16: that's the assumption. but the home insurance, even if you could pay for the home it would not reduce it.
0: I've got expensive cars and I don't fully self-insure the cars. Now, again, I carry a massive deductible, which brings the premium way down.
16: Helpful, but.
0: And the same thing on my home. I've got a massive deductible because, pretend that you're living in a $2 million house. Okay, I'll just make up a number. If you got a $50,000 deductible, that's not going to kill you. But the $2 million might. If the thing burns. Mm-hmm. So, that'll take a chunk out, right? So, if you want super low premiums, you can run your deductibles up, but I don't just cancel the insurance. No, I haven't. I carry it on my cars. I carry not only liability, but I carry replacement value. And I will also tell you to say, when it comes to homeowners insurance, to go with stated value, where you state the amount. And then as the cost of building that house goes up over the years on that lot, building that same house back, raise your stated value. You need to review your homeowners and your car insurance once a year. I've got stated values on my cars. And so if the car is totaled, this is how much I get. I don't have to negotiate. This is the amount. It's a set amount. Not going to get more, not going to get less. It's preset. No negotiate.
15: Well, the car's depreciated. The radio didn't work.
0: I'm not getting into all that. The car's either totaled or it's not. Write me a check or don't. Or fix the car. One of the two. And so stated value. And that has helped a lot, again, with expensive automobiles. And so you want to look at that. And I run a very, very high deductible. And with stated value, it change it and update it. I just finished my review with Xander on all my whole package last week, as a matter of fact. And so I'm just looking at the car values, how we change them, the home values, where we reset them, and everything. Because it does not automatically adjust. Replacement value is no longer a thing with most insurance. Most insurance, it's the amount you state. And you want to make sure you keep that adjusted. Josh is in Tampa. Hey, Josh, what's up?
17: Hey, Dave. It was a pleasure talking to you.
0: You too. How can we help?
17: Hey, so I just really want to ask, I'm trying to understand maybe it's me or not. I'm trying to understand if I'm too frugal in my marriage. Or should I ask my wife to get a higher paying job? I'm trying to tread lightly here.
0: What about Josh? Does he need a higher paying job?
17: Yeah, no, absolutely. You're absolutely correct. So I think, you know, for me, I always try to find the cheapest possible things or that we can afford certain things because I feel like that's the only thing that we could afford. And every time I, you know, let's say I book a trip or shop for things, I always look at the cheapest possible things. And I could almost feel the tension with my wife, like, oh, not again. And I just want to preface this with, I just recently became debt-free. And that's literally after paying 10 years of credit cards and
0: loans. What is your household income, Josh?
17: So together we make around $105,000 a year.
0: Okay. And so you, on $105,000, you have to cheap out on everything to exist. No, you don't.
17: Right. So I've calculated every single dollar that I could get. And I feel like at the end of the week, I have about $300 to spend on.
0: See, there's a lot of feeling going on, and math doesn't have feelings. That's the third time you said, I feel like, which tells me you're not doing a detailed written budget that you and your wife are agreeing on every dollar.
17: No, we did it together, and she sees it. However, I don't think it sort of clicks in her head. Like, no, we can make it work.
0: No, I mean, every dollar, when you the two of you finish every dollar with $105,000 and no debt, $105,000 income, you have $300 left.
17: Every week, yes. Every week. And that's money that's also being contributed towards our 401k, our Roth IRA. It's also obviously paying the groceries, the house, and at the end of the
16: week. You guys bring home what? $7,500, $8,000 a month?
17: Yeah, so together, we probably bring in around, yeah, you're right, $7,000 a month after taxes and all that.
16: How much is your mortgage payment?
17: $2,000 a month.
16: Okay.
17: And then our groceries is our biggest expense at $800.
0: Okay, well, there's a couple things going on, okay?
16: Yeah.
0: You have a tendency to be cheap. That's nothing wrong with that. My wife has that same tendency, okay? That's not a bad thing, all right? But what you're saying is your wife has not joined you emotionally in the every dollar budget committee meeting once a month, and the two of us as adults look at this and say, we have X to spend on groceries. We have Y to spend on travel. We have Z to spend. You don't make $500,000 a year. You make $100,000 a year. So it is going to run out. But you also don't make 40 either. So, you know, you're above an average household income in America.
16: So, yeah, so if you have $800 for groceries a month, and I don't know who does the grocery shopping, Josh, but yeah, if you're going and you're nickel and dime and every single little thing, and you're getting the cheapest of the cheap, and all of this, and then you guys still have money left over in that category, then that means you can up some of the quality of the stuff you're buying. So you just have to, like,
0: you have $800 to spend.
16: Yes.
0: Not $500, $800.
16: Yep, exactly.
0: So spend the $800
16: on
0: groceries.
16: And then when you guys are planning a trip, you guys need to decide together what hotel you're staying at.
0: That is within the budget that you set for the trip.
16: That's right. Yes. Yes. So, yeah, it's probably a both and, Josh. You probably do need to chill out a little bit. But also, you guys have $5,000 after your mortgage is paid to say, how are we going to live our lives with this? And so it is important to know where it's going. But, yeah, you should have more, I would think, more than $300 after all the debt's paid.
0: It's not your job to cheap everything out. It's the two of you's job to decide how much we're going to spend on a category and then live within that category. If it means cheaping some of it, fine.

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3: 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Recap the nation's top headlines with ABC News. I'll stop by to recap the weekend in sports. We'll have a First Alert Weather Chat with meteorologist David Ernst. 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
4: 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Different towns, one community. 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
5: Pretty good. How you doing?
0: Better than I deserve. What's up?
5: Well, I kind of have a crazy one for you. I'm thinking about selling my house and buying a van and doing the van life thing.
0: The van life thing. What, yes, what does that mean? You're going to live in a van?
6: Down by the river? Adam, where are you going?
5: Yeah, it sounds crazy at the surface, I understand. I'm 33, single, no debt besides my mortgage, and I work fully remote. And I previously worked in construction and lived in RVs and traveled, and that's where I saved the most amount of money in my life is when I did that. And now I have a house, and I feel like all I do is spend my money. It's about a little over 40% of my take-home pay.
6: Mm. How much do you make a year, did you say?
5: 135.
0: Okay. Well, 40% of your take-home pay, we're not going to recommend, but I don't know if that justifies a van. I mean, that's a pretty extreme swing from that. So you just travel around, living in the van, working remote.
5: Yes, sir. Yep.
0: Okay. Campground to campground, I take it, right?
5: BLM land. There's some things you can do for free. There's some things you can do where it's paid.
0: Okay.
6: Do you know how long are you thinking? Do you have a time frame, or are you just, you're not tethered down to anything specific? So you're just like, I just want to see what happens.
5: No, I'm not. Not tethered down. I originally bought this house to be close to family, but I ended up just sitting here working my remote job and, you know, not really wanting to be in the area. I kind of want to get back out on the road and travel and see things. I feel like I've followed the Ramsey plan fairly well.
0: Except for that 40% of your take-home pay house payment.
5: Yes, sir. Yes, sir. I hear that one in my brain every day, and then I also hear, you know, if I sell my house and buy a depreciating asset, I also hear that in my brain every day.
0: So if you do the van thing, the answer to your question is, regardless of, it's cool, it sounds fun, it sounds like an adventure, it's not a good 10-year plan.
5: No.
0: It's not a bad 2 or 3 year plan. Mm-hmm.
6: And if you save that much money and put it aside, by the time you're done with everything, to be able to
0: put roots down
6: somewhere.
0: Yeah, you're 33 and single, and we're pretty much ensuring you're going to stay single if you're going to live in a van.
5: You could say that. Yeah. I would say it's more of like a 5 year or less plan, and it's really
6: listen, there's some women.
0: Well, there might be, but I'm just saying your chances just went way down on that. So
5: I would, that's debatable, but
0: no, it's not. You cut out 75% of the female population that want to live in a van.
5: There's a smaller percent. Yeah. Are the good ones left out there?
0: There you go. You need a good van girl. That's what you need. Yeah, that's fun. I like you. You're a lot of fun. All right. Now, yes, I would sell it, and yes, I would do it. What I would do is put a time limit on it so it doesn't become some kind of weird way of life. You don't want to be 63 and still doing this.
5: Right.
0: That's not good for you career-wise. It's not good for you socially. It's not good for you financially because of what you said. You're in a depreciating versus an appreciating asset, all those kinds of things. But if you did this for a period of time while you're untethered and don't have responsibilities and it's fun for you, I did hear you're a rambling man. I mean, you like the road, you know? And I think that's cool. That's fun.
6: Yeah.
0: Go do it. Yes, sure. Yes, I would go do it, but put a time limit on it.
6: And make sure you are saving. It's the same kind of mindset. People go and move back home to save money, and then they really don't even end up saving money because they just end up spending it. And, you know, so really
5: and
6: make
5: I've,
6: sure.
5: I've saved up to this point, right? I've got over $300,000 in retirement, and then I also have about 90 cash sitting there ready
6: to
5: go.
6: Okay, well, you may have just plugged it back in. 25% of the female population.
0: Yeah, your bachelor eligibility just went up again. Okay.
5: That's great. That's good to hear.
6: I was going to ask him how much a van costs like that.
0: Oh, I think he's going to be okay. Junior's in Fayetteville, Arkansas. Hi, Junior. What's up?
7: Hey, how you doing?
0: Better than I deserve. How can I help?
7: Well, I have a considerable amount of money that I'm investing, and I have a friend that's a financial advisor, and he's given me some mutual funds to invest in to

0: Mercury's not a bad company. They've got some good mutual funds. But I want you to sit with a financial advisor, and I don't mind them charging you a percentage. You will recoup on that. So what's the total amount you're investing?
1: I have like in my individual account, I have about 619. I have some RSUs that are going to mature. I'm going to sell them in about 2 weeks. That's 276. Then I have a 401k that's 47.
0: So you're bumping up to $1 million.
1: Yeah. Over $1 million, about 1.2.
0: Yeah. Okay. And I think when you sit with some of the financial advisors, there's break points on that as well, when you start getting up to that $1 million mark. So, meaning that the commissions won't stay exactly the same. So, yeah, I would sit down with a SmartVestor Pro and have somebody talk you through that. You can find them at RamseySolutions.com. But the data is this. DIY, do-it-yourself, investing does not yield the same rates of return. And the main reason is that you get enamored with the romance of some company or some particular stock or thing instead of just looking at cold hard numbers. The second reason is fear. And when you read the wrong headline on the Fox News or CNN website and it triggers your fear button and you start talking about pulling all your money out at usually the exact wrong time to do it, you need someone to talk you off the ledge. And so all the research that we have on investing says that a person who has a calm, conservative, trusted voice in their ear to stay in the market and to carefully analyze these investments rather than getting caught up in the internet romance bullcrap of something, then they're going to keep you on track and you're going to build more wealth over the scope of your life than when you DIY it. And so I know a lot about this stuff, and I don't DIY my mutual funds. I have a SmartVestor Pro. Rachel and Winston have a SmartVestor Pro.
2: I'm curious if the friend was doing it out of just
0: I think he's just saying, pick this fund and this fund. I don't think he's actually managing.
2: Okay.
0: He said he's showing me which mutual fund.
2: Oh, I gotcha. Yeah.
0: And not charging him for that. But there's more in this than just simply which mutual fund to pick.
2: Mm-hmm.
0: There's staying in it. There's understanding new things that come on board, different things you can get into. As you get above that $1 million mark, there's going to be some things that you can do that are very nuanced, very small things. They're not going to make you rich, but they're also going to stabilize your life and stabilize your future with that. So, No, Junior, I would not go with E-Trade. I would not go with Fidelity, and I would not go with my free friend who told me which mutual fund to buy over lunch. Instead, I would do what I do. So my advice is consistent. I'm not telling you to do something I don't personally do. My personal accounts are with one of our SmartVestor Pros and have been since I started that program all these years ago.
2: Yeah, and these guys and women who are in this position, if you find a good one in our SmartVestor Pros, you know, for sure that is, they live and breathe this stuff. And again, there are nuances in that world that you can take advantage of that you will never get by just, doing it yourself. And when you have that much money, Junior, that I would. I mean, I know we joked about like tax loss harvesting, you know, one time on the show. But it's these little things that you know what I mean, that add up over time. And they know about that stuff and they can educate you and show you. And it's good for you. Take advantage of those things. But you're not going to get that with just someone randomly telling you to pick two or three different types of mutual funds and that's it. So there's some nuance to it and detail that I think could be to your advantage for sure.

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2: From ABC News, I'm Chuck Sievertson.
3: This is the last chance. This is not something that, if it doesn't happen, this is the last chance for them to sign a good document.
2: A warning against Iran losing its head if it doesn't sign a deal with the U.S., says President Trump at the White House.
3: I want to give them every last chance before decapitation. Very tough to do what we have planned, still planned. We'll see what happens.
2: Despite Iran saying there are no direct talks with the U.S., President Trump says there are about the Strait of Hormuz.
3: We're talking about the strait, the opening of the strait, having it open literally by tomorrow. Completely open.
2: Over the weekend, it was the seventh time Trump threatened major attacks on Iran, then pulled back, citing negotiations. The president's company, Trump Media, launching a new feature that critics say is corrupt, an example of a president making money off of his office. ABC's Peter Haralambos.
4: Now, the president's company is selling instant access to Trump's social media posts through a service designed for big financial firms that could make millions from having Trump's announcements milliseconds faster than their competitors.
2: The president's posts can move the markets. Word that Trump's company sued Capital One last year for allegedly closing nearly 400 bank accounts associated with Trump, claiming it was for political reasons. As part of the bank's push to have the case thrown out, Capital One is now arguing that the accounts were closed after a months-long review by its anti-money laundering team, not for political reasons. Hundreds of homes are reported burned to the ground, say fire officials in Spokane, Washington. Little or no containment on the wildfires. No known deaths, say fire officials. Two deaths have been reported in the parasitic stomach bug outbreak in Michigan, says the state health department. Cases in the state have topped 11,000, nearly 200 admitted to hospitals. 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
2: Two Republican senators who delayed the Todd Blanche nomination for attorney general say they're satisfied that Blanche has met their demands by releasing written statements killing a proposed political compensation fund and immunity from IRS audits for the Trump family and others. ABC News Washington Bureau Managing Editor Catherine Falders.
10: This is a hurdle that he obviously needed to clear. It appears that he will clear it. The hearing is scheduled for tomorrow morning, but then he needs to be confirmed by the full Senate.
2: Sources telling ABC News that Iran may be linked to cyber attacks against the nation's water systems. Hackers said to have targeted wastewater safety in at least seven states. ABC News contributor, former Deputy Assistant Secretary of Defense for the Middle East, Mick Mulroy.
11: Our water treatment facilities are something that are likely have looked at, and they are vulnerable because a lot of our systems that run these operations at these facilities are pre-cyber warfare, quite frankly. So these systems were put in place before that was a consideration. So we should take this as a wake-up call.
2: Summer vacation ending. Advice for parents on getting back into that school year sleep schedule from ABC News medical contributor Dr. Alok Patel.
12: Start 1 to 2 weeks before school starts. Try moving up that bedtime. But for some kids, moving the wake-up time earlier might be even better. And you can start in small increments, such as 10 to 15 minutes.
2: Chuck Sievertson, ABC News.
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15: Good afternoon at 3:05. It's sunny and 80 with WHBY News. I'm Terry Kavarik. The Winnebago County Sheriff's Office releases the names of three people found dead in a Winnicottet home. Deputies were dispatched to the 500 block of Division Street just before 7 Friday night for a welfare check. Inside, they found Jeffrey Mainkeep and his two daughters, 16-year-old Jalen and 11-year-old Lenora, dead. No information on their causes of death have been released. An investigation continues. And Appleton police continue to crack down on speeders. An enforcement effort last week saw 49 citations issued for speeding, with one driver clocked at 114 miles an hour in a 65 zone. Earlier in July, a similar enforcement effort led to 128 traffic stops. Appleton police are using a state grant to fund these efforts.
16: WHBY, Appleton, Kakana, Wrightstown.
0: Welcome back to the Ramsey Show in the Fairwinds Credit Union studio. Rachel Cruz, Ramsey personality, and my daughter is my co-host today. So a few months ago, we had another caller named Rachel that reached out asking if she could do a once-in-a-lifetime opportunity to see her childhood friends. There's a lot of drama in the question, can you tell? She wanted to go see the Backstreet Boys at the what do you call the stupid thing?
17: The Sphere.
0: The Sphere. I couldn't make it come out of my brain. I couldn't drop it out of my brain. Okay. At the Sphere.
17: It's not drama.
0: She was
17: real.
0: Drama.
17: No, it was all true and real.
0: It was her personal friends.
17: To the heart of all millennial women in the world.
0: My personal friends.
17: Yes.
0: The Backstreet Boys. Well, she obviously knew our answer. We're not going to tell you. We told her, you know, we understand. Rachel particularly understood and empathized. I had no sympathy whatsoever. And, just no. And then Rachel's like, oh, but I understand. Well, it turns out Kevin with the Backstreet Boys.
17: What a good man.
0: Was listening. And he
17: a friend sent him the clip. Yeah.
0: Oh, that's what it was. Yeah. And he got in touch with us through DMs, I guess it was. And mine or yours or somebody's. And means that somebody was watching my DMs because I don't even know what that means other than there's a way to message
17: anyways.
0: Me. Okay, tell the story. So, he offered to send Rachel to the Backstreet Boys. So, we got him on the air with
17: Rachel.
0: Not
17: this Rachel. Caller Rachel.
0: Caller Rachel. And then we were going to pay for the hotel. So, she had no net cost, and she got to go do the dream because Kevin was so generous. And it was great. We had him on the air, her on the air.
17: So fun. Yes.
0: And she just got in touch with us. Apparently, she went the other night.
17: Yes. I think it was last week.
0: Sent us all the pictures and the VIP backstage experience, and Kevin gave her a shout out from the stage.
17: She said, "My childhood friends," like on her shirt.
0: Backstreet Boys are my childhood friends. There they
17: go.
0: So
17: good.
0: Very cool. And she had a great time, and she wanted to send a huge thank you out to Kevin, the Backstreet Boys, for hosting Rachel and for giving her this once-in-a-lifetime opportunity. That's pretty cool.
17: So fun.
0: It was a fun thing to get to hook up somebody with super famous and super generous people like those guys. Very
17: awesome.
0: Neat. Very neat. Amber is in Atlanta. Hi, Amber. How are you?
18: Hey, Dave. Hey, Rachel. I'm good. How are y'all?
0: Better than we deserve. What's up?
18: Perfect. So my husband and I have been on our debt-free journey for about 18 months.
0: Good.
18: We've paid off $45,000.
0: Wow. Way to go.
18: We worked really hard, and we're both really proud of the progress that we've made because we've always been just paycheck to paycheck, nose to the grind, working, trying to make ends meet. And we have been married for 21 years. And so for that time, that's kind of how we've always lived. So we decided last year after a thing at our church, we're going to get our lives together. We're going to become debt free. And I know that you always talk about the Bible verse of not being a slave to the lender. Mm-hmm. And so that's kind of what I keep in the forefront of my mind. Mm-hmm. So my question is, my husband and I, over the last year and a half, his income has doubled.
0: Wow.
18: And, yeah, he changed jobs about 6 months before we decided to work on our debt-free journey. And so it's been such a blessing, and God has truly blessed us through that journey.
0: Amen.
18: So we have our house left, which is about $190,000, and I have $28,000 left in student loan debt. The journey is getting weary. So my question is, how do we keep lifestyle creep from getting out of control while staying focused on our debt-free journey?
0: You tap back into the exact same spiritual nobility that caused you to do this in the first place. Something happened at church, mm-hmm. and God spoke to your minds and said, you guys need to straighten up. Because you're not doing this right. And you said, you're right, Lord. You're right, Lord. And we're going to not be slave to the lender anymore. And you went, after 21 years of doing it wrong, a new dog learned new tricks. An old dog learned new tricks.
18: That's for sure.
0: Yeah, right? And so you're a completely different couple and completely different people than you were 36 months ago.
18: Mm-hmm.
0: That's worth it.
18: Yeah.
0: And so, you know, yes, you're weary, but yes, that $28,000 is going to go as faster than super fast, because the $45,000 was in the early days of the thing, and now you see it working. But you just got one left, and you're looking up that hill, and you're going, it's a steep hill, and I'm tired. But you just reach down inside, and you say, all right, this is what the Lord gave us to do, and this is what it's changed our lives, because it's changed our whole mindset.
17: How do you feel different, Amber, with the $45,000 paid off? Versus
0: the 28.
18: I can't believe it.
17: Yeah.
18: I can't believe we actually did that, because I didn't even realize it was that much until I sat down the other day and we kind of hit mid-year and I was like, okay, I need to do a checkup and see where we are, how everything's looking, you know, what does the rest of our year look like kind of thing. And what are we aiming for the next 6 months?
0: Yeah. In my mm-hmm.
18: As I added it all up, I was like, oh my gosh.
17: Was it
18: like,
17: so? It
18: was gone way further.
17: Okay. So, and I would want you to know that, like, as it's going, do you know what I mean? Like, if you have a great mm-hmm. month and you guys put an extra $800, $1,000 more to the debt than what you had planned out, that should be that should be the energy boost to yep. keep you going. You know what I mean? Mm-hmm. I'm thankful that you guys yeah. got further than you thought, but I don't want that to be a surprise. I would be in your numbers probably a little bit more, so that you know the end too, Amber.
0: You feel the progress.
17: And you need to know, like, hey, we're going to yeah. put an extra $3,000 towards this debt. You know what I mean? And we're going to be mm-hmm. done in 10 months.
0: We've got a saying like on the wall back here that says, what got us here won't take us there.
18: Oh, that's good. I like that.
0: And in my 40s and 50s, I ran 15 half marathons, which are 13.8 miles. Okay. And oddly enough, there's this thing in a half marathon world that happens at 9.5 miles. And at that point, you've been running well over an hour. And at the 9.5 mile mark, your nutrition starts to run thin. Your hydration starts to run thin, and you're certainly not running on any sugar high or excitement high. You're just trying to finish now. Mm-hmm. And so you're looking, you're going, it feels like that the next 3 miles of that 3.5 miles is going to be longer than the first 9. There's something that happens, and it's a mental thing. And mm-hmm. like I said, I've done 15 of them back in the day, and I remember every time I hit that 9.5, I was like, oh, crap, why do I do this? You know?
18: Right.
0: This is killing me. But you're already 75% done, you know?
18: Mm-hmm.
0: But you're still, your mind starts playing tricks with you, and totally. That's all it is. So here's the thing. I think you guys are way better and way stronger than you think you are.
18: Well, Well, thank you for that, because one day we're going to make it to where we get to come do our debt-free screen.
0: You are, and you're going to stand on the debt-free stage right outside this window, and you're going to remind me of this conversation. Because we got your back, kiddo.
17: Yeah, and Amber, you guys are doing exactly right. I mean, on average, it takes people 18 to 24 months. So you're about to, you are doing it. Yeah. You're doing it.
0: If God told you to do this, it's okay to ask Him for the strength. It's okay to pray and say, Lord, I need some extra boost right now. As a matter of fact, He kind of enjoys that.

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5: This afternoon, bright sunshine. It is warmer and a little bit more humid. High temperatures in the low 80s today. Overnight tonight, mostly clear skies. Mild in the low 60s and remaining humid. Tomorrow, more scattered afternoon thunderstorms. Warm, humid, and breezy. From the WBAY First Alert Weather Center, I'm meteorologist Nolan Kane.
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0: 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What's up?
1: Hi, thank you so much for taking my call. I'm a single parent researching the best ways to pay for college. I have two sons. My older son went into the trades, a.k.a. no college debt. My youngest son is starting his freshman year at a private college in New York in a couple of weeks.
0: Well, the good news is where'd you get the money for a private college?
1: We have $72,000 in need-based scholarship.
0: Okay. Is it $72,000 or is it more?
1: No, it's $72,000, which leaves me to pay $14,000 per year.
0: Of what?
1: Tuition.
0: Oh, I thought it was $72,000. So tuition the tuition at the private school is $86,000 a year.
1: Yeah, more than that.
0: Mm. Okay.
1: I think it's $93,000.
0: Mm-hmm. Okay. And what pray tell is this young man studying that's worth $100,000 a year?
1: Yeah, but they gave us $72,000.
0: I know.
1: In need-based scholarships, which means I only have to pay back
0: what do you make?
1: I gross $113,000.
0: Okay. Can you just pay $14,000 out of pocket then?
1: That's what I'm thinking about doing.
0: Yeah.
1: Paying $14,000 out of pocket.
0: Okay. Then you really don't have a question if you just do that. That's okay. And it sounds like it's what you're going to do. What I will tell you from our research is, we had an award-winning documentary called Borrowed Future on student loan debt, which you're not talking about student loans. But what we found is the biggest mistake people make in college is the school they choose. Okay? Now, I don't know if you can find a school that's only $14,000 out of your pocket somewhere else, or if this guy, does he have great grades, or is it 100% based on needs with you making $115,000 a year? I can't imagine the need of that.
1: He has great grades, and he was recruited by the football coach.
2: Oh, so he'll be playing.
1: Yes.
2: Oh, okay. So there's an athletic component to it.
0: Well, sort of. You said it's need-based.
1: Yes, it has to be need-based because it's a Division III school.
2: Okay, gotcha. Okay.
0: And again, he's studying what you told me, but I already forgot.
1: Economics.
0: Okay, cool. All right, so if you can do this and he can play football for 4 years and you can come out of pocket $14,000 a year and you can cover that and cash flow it for 4 years and he gets a degree for the equivalent of $60,000 out of pocket, then that's not going to be a bad deal, right?
1: Yeah, that's what I think.
0: Yeah.
1: Mm-hmm.
0: But if he could have gotten 100% free ride somewhere else, 100% nothing out of pocket, then I'm going to argue.
1: Not that I'm aware of. Yeah,
0: well, you
1: I
0: didn't try. He got recruited from mm-hmm. one place.
1: Mm-hmm.
0: And you went where they called you, and because they gave you a big old number, but it wasn't a big enough number.
1: Mm-hmm.
0: So, mm-hmm. yeah, the philosophical thing, if I were you, I would do the deal, okay? But the philosophical thing mm-hmm. I want to lay out there for you, and more importantly for all of our tens of millions of listeners, is that where you go to school does not matter, okay? No one has, you go in to see your doctor, you don't ask him where he went to school. You go in to hire a lawyer, you don't ask them where they went to school. You go in and sit down with an economist, you don't say, where'd you go to school? unless they got a PhD from freaking Harvard, and then somebody will bring it up. It's like they're vegetarian. They feel like they have to tell you, you know. So, but other than that, it's not a thing, right? So, So you just don't go somewhere just because, and don't go somewhere by default. But it sounds like this deal's not super bad. But if you told me you were coming out of pocket $40,000,
2: yeah, you wouldn't be able to afford
0: it. I'd be resetting his whole expectation about where he goes to school. I'd say go to school somewhere that you can afford to pay cash for.
2: Or at the beginning of August.
0: Or if you came out of pocket, or if you told me you're going in student loan debt to do this, I would just say, no, there's another way to do it. And you can go to a different school, and you can afford it. By the way, folks, the average in-state tuition in America today is $14,000. That's what she's paying out of her pocket. So all the free money that they gave her just brought the cost down to what the average state tuition is. Now, maybe not in New York. She's in New York. I'm not sure that state tuition will be true in New York. But I don't know who all offers in-state tuition in New York. It's a state college. But I'm going to guess and say that one's higher than the average. But still, you know, you cannot justify coming out of pocket $100,000 a year for a school that you could get virtually the same curriculum and the same textbooks in a lot of cases by going to a state school. 78% of the CEOs of publicly traded Fortune 500 companies went to a state school. Where you go to school does not matter. Whether you go to class or play beer pong matters. Whether you learn something while you're there matters. Whether you study something like economics that's usable in the marketplace, that matters. And so this is a sharp young guy, obviously. And so the good news is she's got the money to cover the 14. The 14's not unreasonable. And, you know, as long as they don't rescind the scholarship. But if they rescind these scholarships or these things, you know, and he gets hurt playing football, then he's going to a different school if he's mine.
2: Yeah.
0: Because we're not coming out of pocket $50,000 so you can finish up where they started me with
2: and a $72,000. And it's a pretty debatable topic, but even college sports at a 3D, you know what I mean? A school, it's not like it's SEC and football, right? Like that, you have a full-time.
0: The only reason it's just a job.
2: You have a full-time.
0: It's a $72,000 a year job.
2: That's it. Totally. That's what I was going to say, is at that point you are going, because they're paying for your college.
0: Well, and then they take that team and they go play a big school, and that school pays them $1 million for beating the crap out of them. Yeah, that's what happens. So that's where it comes from. But
2: that's true. Oh man.
0: Yeah. But hey.
2: Well, what's crazy too is
0: his deal is not a bad deal.
2: Sure, totally.
0: Always look at lots of options and don't just set the thing up based on where you're going to school. It's the number one mathematical mistake in the whole college decision-making paradigm.
2: Yeah. Well, average tuition, I just looked, was $12,000. Room and board is $13,000 to $15,000.
0: Yeah.
2: You're starting to pay more for room and board than the actual
0: tuition.
2: Yeah.
0: They're gonna price themselves out of the market if they keep it up. Like she said, she got one, went in the trades. He's going to end up making more than the economist.
2: Right.
0: Yeah. The diesel mechanic will make more than the economist. We're done here. That's what's going to happen. $120 a year, diesel mechanic right now. So, yeah. Sounds like Renee's a good mom. She got two boys she's raised. Both of them coming out. They're both productive.
2: Well done, Renee.
0: Very cool.
2: Good for you, Renee. And I hope it goes well.
0: I do too.
2: I hope he doesn't get injured. I hope it, and he loves it.
0: Yeah. Hope it all works out perfect. Yep. If it doesn't, pull him, though. Put him in a school you can afford.

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3: Good afternoon at 3:31. It's sunny and 80. With WHBY News, I'm Terry Kavarik. The Winnebago County Sheriff's Office releases the names of three people found dead in a Winne County home. Deputies were dispatched to the 500 block of Division Street just before 7 Friday night for a welfare check. Inside, they found Jeffrey Mainkeep and his two daughters, 16-year-old Jalen and 11-year-old Lenora, dead. No information on their causes of death have been released, and investigation continues. Injuries related to storm damage cleanup are sending more people to the hospital. Sarah Milanowski with Theta Care Regional Medical Center, Nina, says chainsaw accidents and falls from ladders are behind the increase.
4: Safety is our number one priority. So if you are not sure of how to use an equipment or not experienced in using a chainsaw or don't have that second person to hold the ladder and be that spotter, we would just ask that you consider helping in a different way.
3: Theta Care officials also recommended wearing appropriate protective equipment and getting a tetanus shot if you haven't already. And former Dallas Cowboys quarterback and CBS sports commentator Tony Romo is off the air following a citation for OWI in Milwaukee County.
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12: This afternoon, bright sunshine. It is warmer and a little bit more humid. High temperatures in the low 80s today. Overnight tonight, mostly clear skies. Mild in the low 60s and remaining humid. Tomorrow, more scattered afternoon thunderstorms. Warm, humid, and breezy. From the WBAY First Alert Weather Center, I'm meteorologist Nolan Kane.
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0: Dennis is in Denver. Hi, Dennis. How are you?
13: Hey, Dave and Rachel. Thank you for taking my call. Doing well. How about yourself?
0: Better than I deserve. What's up?
13: Awesome. So I'm 24 years old. I have about $170,000 in a regular savings account. Embarrassed to say that, but that's what it is for now. My question is, my mother is currently renting a home. She has been renting the house for quite some time, about 5 years now. She doesn't own a home herself, and the home is worth about $180,000. I could cash flow it and have her pay rent. She's the one encouraging me to do this, to build some equity over time, and also have some income from the rent that she'll be paying me. I'm wondering if that's a wise decision to make.
0: Where'd you get $170,000 at 24?
13: I've been working since I was 16, and to be honest with you, I just have accumulated that much. Over the years, I take home about $3,900 a month, and I have no debt, no payments at all, no car payment. And I also don't pay for housing as a benefit through my employer.
0: What do you do?
13: I'm a property manager for a ski resort.
0: Okay. Wow. Well, you've done really well, sir.
14: Well done.
0: Congratulations. Very well done.
13: Thank you.
0: How old is your mom?
13: She's 60, and she's looking to live in that current house for 5 to 7 more years before she retires and goes back to her home country. Mm. At least that's what she says.
0: Yeah.
13: But it's unknown.
0: Okay.
14: Is the house nearby? Is it in Denver?
13: No, actually, it's in the outskirts of Houston, Texas.
0: Yeah.
14: Oh, okay.
0: Okay. What's her home country? Just curious.
13: Honduras.
0: Okay, cool. Doesn't affect the answer. I was just curious. But I think your mom wanting you to own a piece of real estate at 24 that's going up in value is a good idea. I think renting to relatives is a really, really, really bad idea. And I think owning rental real estate in a town you don't live in is a bad idea.
13: Okay.
0: So this is going to go sideways. Something's going to happen. Somebody's going to get sick. Something's going to shift. You're going to get married. Your new wife's not going to like the arrangement. Something's going to happen somewhere. I would rather, if your mom needs some help through those years, which it doesn't sound like she does, she's paying her rent now and she's working. And when she retires, she's going to leave and go to Honduras. So she's probably in pretty good shape. After all, she raised you and you're pretty frugal. So I'm guessing she's probably doing a pretty decent job. But anyway, I would just live your life with your 170. And if you need, for some reason, to, you know, if you want to help your mom at some point with some cash, that's fine. But I don't think this is the best way to help your mom, and it's not the best way to help you.
13: Right. And she doesn't need the help at all. She just is encouraging me.
14: Just thought it'd be a good idea.
0: Yeah, she just wants you to own real estate.
14: And it's something going up in value. She wants to pay her son. She'd rather be paying you than a landlord. Like, I understand how she got here.
0: Yeah.
14: It's just, when you look at all the facts, it's probably not the best route.
0: When the heat and air goes out and it's $8,000 next year,
13: right,
0: you got a problem. Mm-hmm. You know, and when this or that happens, you got a problem. And by the way, you're supposed to go up on the rent every year when you're a landlord. That's how it works.
14: Well, he
0: and that's
14: with
0: your
14: his,
0: mom.
14: Well, he wouldn't do that for 5 years.
0: I know. I know. And so you're not getting the right rate of return
14: right.
0: on your $770,000. Right. So you're not going to go. You're not going to go up on the rent. And you should. And but you
14: not,
0: can't because
14: no,
0: it's mom.
14: Not,
0: you can't because it's
14: not
0: mom.
14: His sweet mom is going to be retired.
0: His sweet
14: in 5 years.
0: Mom. That's right. She needs to just rent and then
14: yes.
0: execute her plan. He needs to execute
14: that's
0: his
14: right.
0: plan.
14: I agree. Keep it separate, Dennis. Yeah. But I understand how she and you thought maybe this could be a
0: yeah.
14: a good idea. But at the end of the day,
0: after
14: probably not the best.
0: Sitting in this seat for 35 years, I can tell you that very few people have called up and go, oh, that really changed everything, except in bad ways. And so
14: if anything, Dennis, I would recommend you put your 170 or part of it, half of it, into the market. You could be making more return on that. That is one thing I would say is do something with that money you
0: yeah.
14: have saved.
0: All sitting in checking is not good.
14: That's right. That's right.
0: Yeah. So you need to move some of it somewhere and start thinking about what, you know, where you want to live.
14: Yeah.
0: You got free housing right now, so that's okay.
14: Yep.
0: But I would park the vast majority of that in at least an S&P 500 or sit down with a SmartVestor Pro and let them help you develop mm-hmm. a game plan.
14: Yep.
0: For investing that. Because the crazy thing, y'all, not just him, but everybody else, just think about this, okay? In 2023, the market went up, the S&P, Standard & Poor 500, which is the 500 largest stocks, and you can buy that in a mutual fund, went up 26%. In 2024, it went up 25%. In 2025, it went up 18%. Year to date in 26, it's up over 10%. And we're not even at the end of the year yet. Okay? Or you can get 3.5% on a high yield savings account. So basically, had you been invested, if you're out there and you've been invested for those 4 years, you would have doubled your money. And by the way, I have some money sitting in an S&P. That's where I park money while I'm waiting to buy a piece of real estate. And so during that five-year period of time, the money that I've got sitting in there doubled. That's crazy, y'all. So like if it's $1 million, you got $2 million, that kind of thing. If it's 170, you got 340. Now, the market does not always do that. That's an unusually good four-year period of time. But that's a lot, y'all. That's crazy. And so, you know, just leaving money in a fruit jar in the backyard buried because it's, quote, safe, no, it's not. Because you're getting beat up out here by inflation. So you need to be investing at a rate that's higher than taxes and inflation, which is higher than 6% on your long-term investing. Because you got to cover taxes and inflation. Inflation runs about 4.2, and then you're going to have income taxes some kind on that money somewhere. So when you got money like he's got sitting there, be Rachel's point, get it to where it's working for you. Andrew is in Tampa. Hi, Andrew. What's up?
15: Well, I've got an interesting problem. I am truly blessed. I'm in a very strong financial position, but you've got me getting, anxiety because I burnt through my baby step three. I had a couple of very large ticket recent expenses that fortunately, you know, I had that fund, was able to pay it. So, you know, just not having, I'm super cash poor right now, but I was wanting to know your opinion on borrowing against a 401k, since I can pay it back to myself with interest at roughly the rate that the market's moving.
0: No, it's not the rate the market's moving. It's more like 5 or 6%. You don't pay yourself back on 401k loans at market rate. You mean the market on a high-yield savings account maybe, but not the market on not what the S&P 500's doing, no. The program's not available. But anyway, the answer is no. I would never borrow on a 401k under any circumstances. The only time I would take or use 401k money is to avoid a foreclosure or bankruptcy. You're nowhere near that. How much money did you have in your emergency fund?
15: Well, going back to COVID, I had quite a bit, but I used that to buy a business, and I now own 4 locations, and that's doing real well, and I'm keeping all of that money separate to continue to grow that business.
0: Yeah, how much money's in that business?
15: So, how much money is in the business?
0: How much money are you saying? You said I'm keeping all that money. How much is in there?
15: It makes about $300,000 a year.
0: Good. And all that money's just sitting there in retained earnings?
15: Well, no, I've used it to buy properties and open additional shops.
0: Okay, how much cash is sitting in there right now?
15: In the business account, about 180 right now.
0: Okay, and how much was your emergency fund recently until you had my these unexpected big purchases?
15: Was about 100,000.
0: Why'd you have 100,000 in your emergency fund? 3 to 6 months of expenses should be in your emergency fund. You don't have 3 to 6 months of $100,000. Okay, so I'd take some of your 180, maybe 30 or 40 or whatever, 3 to 6 months of expenses, and move it over there, set it in your emergency fund, and call it a day.

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0: Our scripture of the day, Psalm 37, 23 and 24. The Lord makes firm the steps of the one who delights in him. Though he may stumble, he will not fall, for the Lord upholds him with his hand. John Maxwell says, a man must be big enough to admit his mistakes, smart enough to profit from them, and strong enough to correct them. Woo, that's good. Michaela is in Philadelphia. Hi, Michaela. How are you?
9: I'm good. How are you guys doing?
0: Better than we deserve. What's up?
9: I'm calling because I'm wondering what it means to be a beneficiary on a will, and if that person who is the holder of the will, if they pass away, does the beneficiary inherit any debt?
0: Okay. The second answer is no. The first answer is there's not really anything called a beneficiary. There's an heir. You can name an heir.
9: Okay.
0: You can name who you're going to leave money to. There's certain kinds of things like your 401k. You can put a beneficiary on that. Life insurance has a beneficiary on it. An annuity can have a beneficiary on it, but a will technically doesn't use that term. It would be more that you're just the heir or the person that has willed the money. A will also has, and this may be what you're talking about, I'm not sure, they will assign someone to manage the affairs of the estate and follow the directions of the will, and that's called the executor of the will. Is that what you're thinking of?
9: I think so.
0: Whose will are we talking about?
9: This is my grandmother's will.
0: Okay. And well, if she's simply leaving you money, it's that simple. Okay?
9: Okay.
0: The executor, as the word implies, executes. Executors execute the terms of the will. So if the will says you get $5,000 of grandmother's money, your cousin gets $3,000 of grandmother's money, your mother gets that piece of land, your brother-in-law gets that piece of jewelry or Bible or whatever, then the executor's job is to do what the will says and execute that and give you that money, your sister that money, your brother-in-law, the whatever, all that stuff, right? It's their job to do that. But in no case does the debt get assumed by the person. Now,
9: okay.
0: If there's something like a house that has a mortgage on it, okay, the executor would sell the house and whatever the net is would be distributed to the people in the will.
9: Okay.
0: But you do not, if they die and they don't have enough money to cover all of their debts, the person in the will get nothing.
10: Yes,
0: because the debts have to be paid before money's distributed.
9: Gotcha. Okay.
0: But in no case are you suddenly going to have debt on you because your grandmother had a mortgage.
9: Okay.
0: But now, let me make it, that's the law. Now, let me go a step further, just mm-hmm. make this even more complicated. But let's say your granny had a house that she owed $100,000 on, and the house is worth $500,000, okay? She dies and she leaves you the house. Now, you have inherited a house that has a mortgage. But you're not on the mortgage. If you want to keep the house, you're going to pay the mortgage because they're going to take the house. But you're not on the mortgage. They're not going to report it on your credit report. They're not going to sue you if they foreclose.
10: There's
0: none
10: no
0: of that.
10: Change in the documentation. How about the deed?
0: The deed can go into your name, but you don't owe the mortgage.
9: Okay.
0: But if you want to keep the thing, or if she leaves you a car and it's got a car loan on it, if you want to keep the car, you're going to pay the debt.
9: Okay.
0: But you're not technically on the debt. Like if she left $50,000 in credit card debt, you don't just get the $50,000 in debt. Debt is not inherited.
9: Okay.
0: Is that logical?
9: Yes. Very. Thank you.
0: Okay. Hope I didn't give you too much.
9: No, you're good.
0: Just throwing everything at you, one thing. So, folks, when someone dies, to make it simple, what you own when you die stands good for what you owe. So only your net worth, after all debts are paid, can be distributed to your heirs. And so it's like, I sometimes run into people who are kind of they don't know how this stuff works. It's like, my grandmother left me a car, but the bank took it. Well, no, your grandmother left you a car with a debt on it, and you didn't pay the debt. That's why the bank took it. It mm-hmm. wasn't the bank didn't do anything wrong. That's why they have a lien on the car title, because they get their dadgum money. But if someone is penniless, they're a pauper. They live in an apartment. They don't own a piece of real estate. And they got $60,000 in debt and $40,000, or $60,000 in credit card debt and $40,000 in student loan debt. And they don't own anything of value. And they die. That debt is not inherited by their heirs. That debt is just simply lost. That the company that loaned them that money loses the money. Student loan doesn't get paid. The credit cards don't get paid. And so if that's

0: are they a good idea in terms of working your money with a traditional IRA in a smart way?
1: The only thing I've used HSAs for in that way is I fully fund mine every year, and I've never used it, and I've got it invested in mutual funds. And so it's become a third type of retirement savings. But I don't move it around. I haven't done qualified distributions. I haven't done anything. If I had a big medical event and didn't have the money, I could pull that money out of there. But I got several hundred thousand dollars in an HSA because I started it the first year George W. Bush started it. And I fully funded it every single year. And when it got above 100 grand, I dropped, I put it in the mutual funds. I think there's more like a $500,000 in there now. But anyway, doesn't matter. A lot of money in there. And so it becomes, but only after you're at baby step seven do you do that kind of stuff. If you don't be putting money loading up that thing and not paying off your house.
0: Mm.
1: That makes sense?
0: Yeah, it does make sense. I just have a traditional IRA that is not really doing anything. It's from a previous employer. I haven't rolled it over or anything like that. I wanted to see if, like, transferring some of that money into my HSA would be a good idea.
1: No, you don't need that money in your HSA. No, you want to keep that as an IRA. Roll it from there, from a traditional into a traditional IRA, into a good mutual fund that's doing something. Get a good SmartVestor Pro to help you with that. We don't use the HSA instead of IRAs. No. IRAs are much more flexible, a lot more things you can do with them than you can with the HSA. But, by the way, sidebar, if you
2: from a tax perspective, though, the HSA.
1: Do what?
2: From a tax perspective, the HSA
1: grows
2: is great.
1: It grows just like the traditional IRA.
2: I know, and it's pre-tax that goes in, too.
1: Yeah.
2: It's
1: like a traditional.
2: You avoid double taxes.
1: You get double taxed. If you don't use it for medical, you get taxed.
2: Not at the end, at retirement.
1: Yeah, when you pull the HSA out at 65 and you start using it for retirement money, you pay income tax on it. Just like a traditional 401k.
2: Why did I feel like the growth was tax-free in an HSA?
1: No, it's tax-free if you use it for medical.
2: No. That's okay.
1: You buy a Tylenol, there's zero taxes. But you
2: should get some Mucinex after the show.
1: It's a lot of Tylenol.
2: My HSA.
1: Yeah, but your HSA, it's you got a big old traditional lump sum sitting there, and there's not anything you can do with it except that. So, but no, I wouldn't put more money in there than that. And I wouldn't do any of that until that's a baby step seven and beyond type strategy where you've maxed out 401ks, mega Roths, mega backdoor, everything, you know, mega 401ks, everything got all going into Roth. You can't do anything else. And I think, here's a little bit more money I can keep the government's hands off.
2: Yeah. And again, you can't get to it. Well, unless for medical, right? Until retirement.
1: 65. Yeah.
2: So it's stuck in there again.
1: I can get mine, but I don't need it. So I'm not going to. I'm just going to let it sit there and grow. Just let it sit there and grow. That's what it's for. It never was intended to be used by me. That was just keeping the government's stinking hands off my stinking money. That puts this hour of the Ramsey Show in the books. We'll be back with you before you know it. In the meantime, remember, there's ultimately only one way to financial peace, and that's to walk daily with the Prince of Peace, Christ Jesus.

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1: Good afternoon and welcome to the Monday edition of Your News Now on WHBY. I'm Jonathan Kraus, back from a three-day weekend, which was filled with horrid golf. I'm not even going to bother with the details on this because it's embarrassingly bad. But we do have Terry Kovarik joining us. So he'll have the latest in WHBY news. We'll check in with First Alert meteorologist David Ernst. What are we looking at for the work week weather here? It looks like a little milder temperatures on the way. We'll also hear from Zach Morris in sports. The Brewers make a trade today. Not as big a trade as a lot of people were probably hoping heading into the pennant stretch. And then we'll wrap up the show hearing from Milwaukee County Executive David Crowley. Had a chance to talk to him on our new program, More During the Middays. And we'll bring that back for you here. He is in Appleton actually this afternoon on a campaign stop.
2: WHBY.

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1: I'm Lindsay Davis, anchor of Prime Streaming Weeknights on ABC News Live. A last chance warning to Iran if it doesn't sign a deal with the U.S. from President Trump at the White House.
2: I want to give them every last chance before decapitation. Very tough to do what we have planned, still planned. We'll see what happens.
1: On talks with Iran about the Strait of Hormuz.
2: We're talking about the Strait, the opening of the Strait, having it open literally by tomorrow. Completely open.
1: President Trump also again insisting without evidence that vandalism was involved in the Lincoln Memorial reflecting pool case, criticizing the U.S. attorney handling the investigation.
2: I was disappointed with Jeanine Pirro, really disappointed with Jeanine Pirro. She folded like an umbrella.
1: The Justice Department dismissed charges against a man saying documents from the Interior Department indicated botched work by the contractor. The president's company, Trump Media, is launching a new feature that critics say is corrupt. An example of a president making money off of his office. ABC's Peter Haralambos.
3: Now the president's company is selling instant access to Trump's social media posts through a service designed for big financial firms that could make millions from having Trump's announcements milliseconds faster than their competitors.
1: Two Republican senators who delayed the Todd Blanche nomination for attorney general say they're satisfied that Blanche has met their demands, and a Judiciary Committee vote's expected tomorrow. Blanche said written documents indicating a proposed fund that could have compensated January 6 rioters was dead. Hundreds of homes are destroyed by wildfires, say fire officials in Spokane, Washington. ABC's Alex Stone in Spokane.
4: More than 7,000 acres burning. Home after home burned to the ground. Residents and their family members are coming back to find what's left.
1: No known deaths, according to fire officials. Crude oil prices closed lower. Wall Street's major indexes closed strongly higher. The Dow adding 693 points. The S&P up 110. 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
7: With the Dodgers completing a blockbuster trade, ESPN baseball reporter Buster Olney now expects a lockout.
9: The owners say they want more competitive balance. I think it's more about controlling cost, but that's the reason why they're going for the salary cap. And on the player side, the leadership is saying we will not allow a salary cap. I think, yes, a lockout of December 1st is inevitable. The question is, will we lose games next spring? It does feel like it's at risk because of the fact there's no middle ground.
7: Drivers illegally on cell phones in their cars are getting surprised, says ABC's Wayne Cabot.
10: A police officer in Donella, New Jersey, has been hiding in the shrubs, blending in to catch unsuspecting drivers. The police posting on Facebook, "Did you spot our shrub today?" Police say that hiding in the weeds is way more effective than sitting behind the wheel of a patrol car.
7: 74 tickets issued Wednesday alone. Chuck Sievertson, ABC News.
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14: At 4:05, it is sunny and 81. With your news now on WHBY, I'm Jonathan Krause.
15: And I'm Terry Kovarik. The Winnebago County Sheriff's Office releases the names of three people found dead in a Winneconne home. Deputies were dispatched to the 500 block of Division Street just before 7 o'clock Friday night for a welfare check. Inside, they found Jeffrey Mainke and his two daughters, 16-year-old Jalen and 11-year-old Lenora, dead. No information on their causes of death had been released. An investigation continues.
14: Injuries related to storm damage cleanup are sending more people to the hospital. Sarah Milanowski with Theta Care Regional Medical Center Nina says chainsaw accidents and falls from ladders are the main causes.
16: Safety is our number one priority. So if you are not sure of how to use an equipment or not experienced in using a chainsaw or don't have that second person to hold the ladder and be that spotter, we would just ask that you consider helping in a different way.
14: ThetaCare doctors also recommend wearing appropriate protective equipment and getting a tetanus shot if you haven't already.
15: Green Bay police cite following too closely for a multiple vehicle crash on the Leo Frigo Bridge last week. Investigators say a vehicle traveling over the bridge Friday lost a tire, which carooned off several other cars. A semi traveling right behind that vehicle then pinned another car against a barricade on the bridge. The semi driver was cited for following too closely. No serious injuries were reported in that crash.
14: A report by the City of Green Bay claims Clerk Celestine Jeffries personally completed two incidents of double printing of absentee ballots this year. The letter provided to the Wisconsin Elections Commission states Jeffries created a batch of labels for ballot envelopes on March 15th, then used an office printer to produce them before handing them off to an office employee for mailing. The city has not determined how Jeffries created those duplicate labels. Then in June, Jeffries again created a batch of labels and sent them to the city's print shop for production. The city attorney has determined that Jeffries thought some labels were missing and printed more on her office printer and then sent them out. Jeffries has been placed on administrative leave during the investigation.
15: A Menasha print shop is helping those impacted by last week's tornado. The print house is selling Menasha Strong T-shirts, with all the proceeds going toward relief efforts. Owner Nick Siegel says the fundraiser is personal.
17: All of our family lives in Menasha. All of our friends live in Menasha. We know people who've lost their homes, their businesses. So this means a lot to us and our community to help give back as much as possible.
15: More than 3,600 Menasha Strong shirts have been sold so far, bringing in about $40,000. They can be pre-ordered on the print house's website.
14: A Democratic political analyst says the party's primary for governor is now a two-person race. Joseph Pecky tells Up Front that it's between Madison Representative Francesca Hong and Milwaukee County Executive David Crowley.
18: This is now a clear choice between people who want it to be Crowley and people who I would argue and describe as people who want us to do things very differently as a party and a state.
14: We'll hear from David Crowley coming up at 5:50 here on your news now.
15: Union workers at the Oshkosh Corporation win a grievance ruling against their employer. In a Facebook post, United Auto Workers Local 578 says a grievance officer has found Oshkosh violated contract terms by laying off union workers at its Oshkosh plant and replacing them with non-union workers. The ruling orders the company to let go the non-union employees and replace them with union members. Oshkosh Corporation has no comment on the decision.
14: A Campbellsport man accused of killing another driver in a drunk driving crash is heading to trial. Dakota Krieger waives his right to a preliminary hearing in Fond du Lac County Court on one count of homicide by intoxicated use of a vehicle. Krieger allegedly ran a stop sign along County Highway V in the town of Auburn and collided with another vehicle on June 21st. The 68-year-old woman driving the other car was killed. A 16-year-old girl riding with her was hurt. Krieger will enter a plea to the charge on August 25th.
15: And former Dallas Cowboys quarterback and CBS sports commentator Tony Romo is off the air following a citation for OWI. Reporter Raymond Newbert has more.
19: Burlington native Romo was arrested last week by Milwaukee County deputies for first offense operating while intoxicated. CBS Sports announced Friday that Romo is on leave until further notice. A first OWI is only a citation in Wisconsin, so no criminal charges have been filed. Romo is usually on CBS's main NFL commentary team. Raymond Newpert, Wisconsin Radio Network.
15: And coming up at 4:31, an evidentiary hearing will be held for a suspect in the death of a Lakeshore boy. With Jonathan Krause, I'm Terry Kavarik.
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20: This afternoon, bright sunshine. It is warmer and a little bit more humid. High temperatures in the low 80s today. Overnight tonight, mostly clear skies. Mild in the low 60s and remaining humid. Tomorrow, more scattered afternoon thunderstorms. Warm, humid, and breezy. From the WBAY First Alert Weather Center, I'm meteorologist Nolan Kane.
14: Live weather chat with First Alert meteorologist David Ernst is coming up at about 5:40 here on your news now. Taking a look at current conditions, it is mostly sunny across the area. 81 in Oshkosh, 80 in Green Bay, 81 in Appleton at the Myron Construction Studio of WHBY. Taking our first look at Hurling Clark Law Firm traffic this afternoon, a few things to pass along. One of those is a slowdown southbound I-41 just past the Freedom Road Highway 55 interchange in Kaukauna. You're going to get back into the clear just before you get to the 441 interchange this afternoon. We also have a disabled vehicle. Along on the ramp from westbound Highway 10 to southbound I-41, State Patrol says you should probably expect some delays in that area, though it looks like traffic is still making its way smoothly through that area. As for travel times today, I-41 southbound, Vanderbrick Road to Highway 10 is 11 minutes. That is 8 minutes slower than usual there. I-41 northbound, Black Wolf Ave to Breezewood Lane is 15 minutes. That's right on time. And I-41 southbound, Lineville to 172 is 6 minutes. No delays. Traffic is brought to you by Hurling Clark Law Firm.
21: Hi, I'm Lodi with Your Money Now. A strong start to the week for Wall Street. The Dow ending the day with a record high. It picked up 693 points, ending the session at 53,178. NASDAQ added 540 points. S&P 500 gained 111. West Texas crude down more than 6% today at $79 a barrel. Shares of companies in the travel industry helped by those lower oil prices. Norwegian and Carnival in the cruise industry were up between 3 and 6% today. Meanwhile, airline stocks, American and United, picked up about 5%. Mixed results for hotel giant Marriott last quarter. Earnings per share posted a beat at $3.19, but revenue came in shy of projections at $7.07 billion, and revenue per room has shown only 1.7% average growth over the last 2 years, that below estimates. Future growth over the next 12 months also expected to be below estimates. Marriott shares were down 7% today. And that's Your Money Now.
22: That'll be $84.52.
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14: Zach Morris is in with a check on sports. I teased it at the top of the show. The Brewers have made a trade deadline deal. Who is coming to Milwaukee?
27: Yeah, I'm sure this was a trade that PJ was expecting all day long for your Milwaukee Brewers to make a big trade so they have a chance to win the World Series. They made a trade with the St. Louis Cardinals out of all teams. So, Okay, you're trading inside the division. It usually means it's a player that really didn't mean much to them. And granted, starting pitcher Dustin May, who played for the Dodgers and then the Boston Red Sox last year. So he's sent to Milwaukee along with reliever Jojo Romero, which two positions I guess the Brewers did need. In return, the Brewers sent two prospects, outfielders Alexander Frias and Josiah Ragsdale. Now, they're not too high up in the chain when you think of the prospects, but still something to give to the Cardinals. May has a record of 5-7, ERA of 4.38. You may look at that and go, well, that's not looking that great. There could be situations, and pitchers sometimes can flourish in a new area, just new surroundings. Makes no sense, but we've seen it multiple times. And Romero's average ERA is 3.35 in 44 appearances.
14: Yeah, it gives him another left-hander coming out of the bullpen there. I think Dustin May will be popular with Brewers fans. He has a large, bushy red beard and fairly long hair.
27: You think that would be perfect for the Cardinals, but it just didn't work out this year.
14: Ragsdale and Frias, as you mentioned, not top prospects in the Brewers farm system, and they are incredibly deep at outfield in their farm system. So they had some guys to spare.
27: Well, which led to even Blake Perkins, another outfielder, being traded over the weekend. Yeah. So this is a position of not a huge need for Milwaukee. So this works out perfectly for them as they begin a four-game series. Now, where May will fit in this lineup could replace Robert Gasser, it's been reported that, or they may just go to a six-man rotation due to the fact that where Mizorowski's only pitching one game per week.
14: What's coming up for the crew here tonight on HBY?
27: Four-game series with the Pittsburgh Pirates starting at home tonight. And I already looked. Paul Skeens will not be facing Mizorowski because he already pitched on Sunday. But for tonight will be Brand Sproat. He's 3-6. We'll be going against the Pirates pitcher in Bubba Chandler. You can catch the game on WHBY. Pregame at 6:05 and first pitch at 6:40.
14: All right. We should note here that the head coach for Team USA during the most recent World Cup gets a contract extension, despite the fact that they still got knocked out after one knockout round of victory. So apparently good enough for Team USA soccer program or USA soccer.
27: Well, they look at it. If they would have knocked off Belgium, they would have played Spain, who won it all, and they weren't going to beat Spain. So in their eyes, it worked out. They got a win. I mean, they just take that one and be happy with it in the knockout round.
14: Mauricio Pochettino. He will now be under contract through 2030, which means he would be the men's national team coach for the next World Cup if they actually qualify.
27: Correct. They are far away to find out if they'll actually be making it or not, but we'll find out in less than 4 years.
14: We'll have the fun stuff of where they're playing their CONCACAF qualifier at Trinidad and Tobago in an absolute driving rain, needing to win or draw and finding a way to lose and blow it.
27: For those who won the Chicago Cubs, after they acquired a pitcher from the Toronto Blue Jays yesterday, they did get pitcher Clay Holmes and outfielder Tyrone Taylor from the New York Mets. So they continue to get their team ready for this NL run.
14: Yeah, their starting rotation's been decimated this year. So, all right, they're still 6.5 behind the Brewers, I believe, coming into tonight's
27: action.
14: Yeah,
27: 6.5, so you feel confident. Yeah. It's still early August, but
14: I wouldn't start printing the playoff tickets yet.
27: No.
14: All right, Zach will have another check on sports coming up in our next half hour. We'll talk about the first day of Packers training camp in pads.
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1: The latest ABC News updates coming up on the negotiations with Iran. Also, storm recovery continues. We'll have the latest. The Brewers begin a series with the Pirates at home. We'll have a United Way update coming for you on Tuesday. Our latest first alert weather and more on the way.
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14: 4:23 on this Monday edition of Your News Now on WHBY. I'm Jonathan Krause. Hopefully you had a chance to check out our new show from noon until 1, more in the midday. I think I said more during the midday a moment ago. Talking about our interview with David Crowley, we're going to be bringing back here in the 5:50 segment. But it's more in the midday, not during. But I had a chance to join Zach Morris and Haley Ten Pass for the debut of that one. I can already tell you that tomorrow on the show, we're going to have the folks from the Green Bay Community Foundation. They helped to conduct a study on local news in the area, the health, if you will, of the local news ecosystem, where people are getting their news and some of the ways that they say they would prefer to get their news or what they would like to hear in the news. So we're going to be joined by Dennis Bueller. He is their president and CEO of the foundation, and we'll break down some of those results. Came out last week, and you know, it was, I guess you could say, it was a bit ironic, don't you think, that it comes out, new study on what the media is like here in the area, and hardly any media comes to cover it because, hello, we're in Menasha, Neenah, Fox Crossing, Appleton, town of Neenah, covering all of the tornado damage on that day. So it was unfortunate timing
6: for the release of that. But we'll get you caught up on it coming up tomorrow, more in the midday. So the huge thing in terms of nutrition, I use flying quotes, is protein. Let's get protein in everything. Pancakes, waffles, beer, all of these little fruity drinks that you can crack open the bottle with, all laced now with protein. But we finally have a study on just how much protein do you need and does more protein actually benefit you? Here's ABC.
12: And one last thing. Protein has been having a moment. You walk down any grocery store aisle, and sure, you'll see protein bars, protein shakes, the normal stuff. But in the last year, you might have also come across protein chips, protein cereals, even protein ramen noodles and Pop-Tarts.
15: I'm all in on protein.
12: That's Khloe Kardashian advertising her protein popcorn brand, Cloud. Head down the street to the local coffee spot and they might serve you a protein latte. Starbucks and Dunkin' Donuts both have protein-rich options on the menu now. And that's no accident, especially when you look at Americans' recent tastes. The International Food Information Council found last year that high-protein diets were the most popular type of diet for the third year in a row. 70% of Americans say they try to get protein into their diets in some way.
16: I think, as many people are aware, there's sort of a general idea that protein is beneficial.
12: That's Dudley Lamming, a pathologist and biomedical researcher at the University of Wisconsin. And he says it makes some degree of sense why more people are going big on protein all of a sudden, especially when you consider who often eats a lot of protein.
16: We are thinking about people who, you know, over the last 20 or 30 years have been really trying to supplement their diet with a lot of protein. People like athletes and bodybuilders.
12: But according to a new review led by Lamming, protein may be a little more nuanced than we're thinking. He and his researchers referenced over 350 different scientific studies involving protein's effect on humans, mice, and other organisms.
16: Studies that have been published and the analyses for those have been published showing that people who are eating lower protein diets tend to have reduced rates of diabetes, cancer, cardiovascular disease.
12: He even saw one study that examined a pair of twins and found the twin that was eating less protein was actually at a lower risk of muscle loss when aging, what's known as sarcopenia. Now, Lamming says this all goes back to two of the amino acids that make up protein. According to this research, reducing isoleucine and valine may correspond to a reduced risk of these negative health outcomes. Now, you might hear that and think, okay, great, I'll just try to avoid eating stuff that has those two amino acids in it. Well, not so fast.
16: How do I avoid isoleucine or valine? Well, you can't. It's in every protein source.
12: But Lamming says there is an upside here. Most of the negative health effects that come along with a high-protein diet also correspond to what he calls a sedentary lifestyle. The solution to our protein problems may just be more movement.
16: So in the context of a sedentary population or in our animal research, sedentary animals, they're just, you know, hanging around a cage. What we think is that those animals, where if they're eating more protein, that that's negative. And in the other context, we think that high protein diets are fine and indeed promote strength and muscle growth, but only in the context of exercise.
12: In other words, having a bag of protein popcorn really makes the most sense if you go for a run after, according to Lamming. It's a balance, and it's one researchers are still figuring out.
16: I think one of the key things to think about is that, you know, it's still somewhat early days in sort of piecing this apart to try and understand exactly what the best dietary composition in terms of, you know, protein sources, and then matching that to all the other factors that are relevant, including exercise levels.
12: So let's say you're going to ease up on the protein this week. Lamming tells me the Mediterranean diet is a good example of a lower protein diet. It's come in and out of fashion over the years, but the basic idea is that you mostly eat foods found in and around the Mediterranean Sea. That means a lot of fish, fruits and vegetables, nuts, olive oil, and come to think of it, it is tomato season. So, Greek salad, anyone?
6: All right, guess I better stop having the protein bars that are out at the desk. And the protein waffles and the protein pancakes. We're going to take a quick break here, and then we'll wrap up this half hour of Your News Now on WHBY.
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18: The 0-1, and a high fly ball, deep right field. This one's way back by
1: Bye-bye baseball. Jake Bowers goes big fly at the big A. A three-run shot, and the Brewers have broken it open in the fifth. They lead it 6-0.
2: Coming up tonight, the Milwaukee Brewers open up a four-game series versus the Pittsburgh Pirates at American Family Field. 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
6: Coming up in the next half hour of your news now on WHBY, Terry Kavarik and I will have the latest in news. We'll check in with Zach Morris again on sports, and we'll bring you some comments from Packers head coach Matt LaFleur as the team got ready for their first training camp practice in full pads this afternoon there in Green Bay.
18: ABC News, I'm Chuck Sievertson. President Trump sounding like he's giving Iran one last chance to sign a deal with the U.S.
28: I want to give him every last chance before decapitation. Very tough to do what we have planned, still planned. We'll see what happens.
18: And talks with Iran about the Strait of Hormuz.
28: We're talking about the Strait, the opening of the Strait, having it open literally by tomorrow. Completely open.
18: The president's company, Trump Media, launching a new feature that critics call corruption, a president making money off of his office, selling instant access to Trump's social media posts that can move markets, designed for big financial firms that could make millions from having Trump's announcements faster than competitors. Two Republican senators who delayed the Todd Blanche nomination for attorney general say they're now satisfied that Blanche has met their demands, and a Judiciary Committee vote is expected tomorrow. An update on Wall Street. This is ABC News.
0: A century of covering the Fox City's biggest stories. 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
6: At 4:31, it is sunny and 82 with your news now on WHBY. I'm Jonathan Krause.
19: And I'm Terry Kavarik. The Winnebago County Sheriff's Office releases the names of three people found dead in a Winneconne home. Deputies were dispatched to the 500 block of Division Street just before 7 o'clock Friday night for a welfare check. Inside, they found Jeffrey Mainkeep and his two daughters, 16-year-old Jalen and 11-year-old Lenora, dead. No information on their causes of death have been released, and investigation continues.
6: Injuries related to storm damage cleanup are sending more people to area hospitals. Sarah Milanowski with Theta Care Regional Medical Center in Neenah says chainsaw accidents and falls from ladders are the biggest problem.
29: Safety is our number one priority, so if you are not sure of how to use an equipment or not experienced in using a chainsaw or don't have that second person to hold the ladder and be that spotter, we would just ask that you consider helping in a different way.
6: Theta Care also recommends wearing appropriate protective equipment and getting a tetanus shot if you don't already have one.
19: Appleton police continue to crack down on speeders. An enforcement effort last week saw 49 citations issued for speeding, with one driver clocked at 114 miles an hour in a 65 zone. Earlier in July, a similar enforcement effort led to 128 traffic stops. Appleton police are using a state grant to fund these efforts.
6: A report by the city of Green Bay claims Clerk Celestine Jeffries personally completed two incidents of double printing of absentee ballots this year. The letter provided to the Wisconsin Elections Commission states Jeffries created a batch of labels for ballot envelopes on March 15th and used an office printer to produce them before handing them off to an employee for mailing. The city has not determined how Jeffries created the duplicate labels. Then in June, Jeffries again created a batch of labels and sent them to the city's print shop for production. The city attorney has determined that Jeffries thought some labels were missing and printed more on her office printer before sending them out. Jeffries has been placed on administrative leave during the investigation.
19: A Manitowoc County judge will rule on allowing evidence in the case against the man charged in toddler Elijah Vu's 2024 death. Reporter Stephen Devine has the latest.
30: During a motion hearing in Manitowoc County Court Friday, prosecutors questioned FBI forensic geographer Jody Webb on what she does with testing soil, sand and gravel, and other materials at different crime scenes. They then argued her testimony should be allowed at 41-year-old Jesse Vang's trial. Vang's defense team asked Judge Anthony Lambrecht to not allow the evidence. Lambrecht Albrecht says he wants to look over the transcript of the hearing and will make an oral ruling on December 18th. Vang is charged in the death of the toddler after his remains were found in the town of Two Rivers in September of 2024. He faces charges including physical abuse of a child, causing death. In Manitowoc, Stephen Devine, Wisconsin Radio Network.
14: A Milwaukee couple is in custody following a reported high-speed chase in Dodge County. The sheriff's office reports getting a 911 call from a woman needing medical attention in Watertown last Thursday morning, but the call disconnected before dispatchers determined where the woman was. Fox Lake police officers came across a suspected vehicle containing the couple about a half hour later and attempted a traffic stop. The driver reportedly took off, leading to a pursuit along State Highway 33 that ended in a crash in Beaver Dam. The driver, Romeo Hennings, and the passenger, Jane McPike, were arrested. Criminal charges are pending.
19: The Wisconsin State Patrol is recruiting experienced law enforcement officers. Reporter Sean Maloney tells us more.
4: Applications are being accepted through August 30th for the State Patrol's 74th recruit class. Officers with at least a year of recent law enforcement experience can complete an accelerated 18-week academy program before becoming troopers. Recruits have opportunities to work in specialized units, including canine, crash reconstruction, aviation, and drug interdiction. Training begins January 25th. With graduation scheduled for April 30th of next year. More information is available through the Wisconsin Department of Transportation. Sean Maloney, Wisconsin Radio Network.
14: A Milwaukee man will spend a year in jail for his role in a Green Bay pharmacy robbery. Justin Claiborne is also sentenced in Brown County Court to 7 years on probation for two counts of harboring a felon. Claiborne was one of three men accused of robbing the CVS pharmacy on West Mason Street back in December of 2021.
19: And gangrene has died. Green Wagner, who was born Robert Wagner, grew to fame in Green Bay Packers circles during the late 1970s and early 80s for painting his face green and donning a green uniform to lead Packer fans and cheers at Lambeau Field. In 1980, he was granted field access for his antics, as fans had been complaining about him disrupting their watching of the game in the stands. He passed away in Oshkosh Thursday at the age of 75. With Jonathan Krause, I'm Terry Kavarik. Your news now on WHBY is sponsored by Van Obbles of Hollandtown.
14: Some of those fans would be every member of my family that had Packers season tickets in Section 105.
19: Well, he kept things interesting. He kept things interesting.
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8: This afternoon, bright sunshine. It is warmer and a little bit more humid. High temperatures in the low 80s today. Overnight tonight, mostly clear skies. Mild in the low 60s and remaining humid. Tomorrow, more scattered afternoon thunderstorms. Warm, humid, and breezy. From the WBAY First Alert Weather Center, I'm meteorologist Nolan Kane.
14: Live with a chat with First Alert meteorologist David Ernst is coming up in about an hour here. On your news now, taking a look at current conditions, we've got that sunshine as was predicted. 82 in Oshkosh, 81 in Green Bay, 83 in Appleton at the Myron Construction Studio of WHBY. Turning now to Hurling Clark Law Firm traffic, a couple of things to pass along. One of those is a disabled vehicle on the ramp from U.S. Highway 10 westbound to southbound I-41. Looks like that is not affecting traffic getting off of 10 to 41 here this afternoon, so probably won't have to worry about that. We also have, in the Howard area, a disabled vehicle blocking the right shoulder of westbound Highway 29 and 32, and that is just as you get to the Marley Street overpass or intersection there for Highway BV. Looks like that is not affecting traffic either this afternoon. As for travel times, I-41 southbound, Highway 32 to the 441 interchange is 16 minutes. No delays there. I-41 northbound, Highway 21 to Highway 10 is 13 minutes. That's right on time. And no issues on the 441 loop, 12 minutes in both directions. Traffic is brought to you by Hurling Clark Law Firm.
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3: J.P. Morgan Chase will invest $750 billion through 2035 as part of a move to support home ownership in the U.S. It'll do so by providing financing for 1 million affordable housing units and help 500,000 people buy homes as part of its American Dream initiative. This move should increase the level of mortgage lending by over 40%. The FAA has certified the Boeing 737 MAX 7 after almost a decade of delays. It's the smallest body in that family of aircraft, with between 135 and 175 seats, depending on configuration. The agency said that the approval reflects years of sustained work to resolve technical issues and complete a review of the design. A good start to the week for Wall Street. The Dow Industrial Average up 693 points at a record 53,178. NASDAQ added 540 points. S&P 500 gained 111. That's your money now.
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14: Zach Morris is back with another check on sports, a milestone in Packers training camp, the first practice in full pads. What did we hear today?
22: I know, it's great because they're wearing pads, which means family night's right around the corner and then a preseason game. And hey, in case you missed this note, Mike McCarthy, the head coach of the Pittsburgh Steelers, who the Packers will be playing week one in the preseason, said he would like to see Aaron Rodgers play in the preseason. Week one, probably not. No decision has been made, but this has been the new thing now for NFL teams. We might play our starters. You go to the game, you find out none of them play. That's just how it goes. So they give you a false hope thinking about it. I just thought that was interesting, as the Packers will be facing the Pittsburgh Steelers next week already for week one. But today is the first day with pads, and, well, maybe having Trey Smack wear pads was not the best. He was 3-for-5. He was wide right from 33 yards. 40-yard field goal was good, so it was a 43 and a 48-yarder, and was way right for a 55 attempt. So, I mean, he can be all right. He was 6-for-10 for today. I mean, a rookie is still learning everything else, and you have to get used to your snapper, everything else. Granted, you can forget all about that. At the preseason, he hits a 65-yard field goal. People forget all about it. They'll take your chances with you. But I think you're going to hear the numbers about Trey Smack. I think Green Bay is going to stick with him, because once you start cutting your kicker, it begins that cascade of just changing kickers every other week the moment they start to struggle.
6: One other thing that was mentioned by head coach Matt LaFleur, and we're going to play back some of his pre-practice press conference from today. Say that 10 times fast. Talking about an injury to Corey Ballantyne, leg injury, and he might be out for a while.
22: So that cornerback position is going to be a key problem for the Packers, because it was already a problem going into the season. They do have St. Juice, who's a free agent pickup, and you have Brandon Cisse, their top pick of this year's draft in the second round. I think you're going to see where Cisse can take advantage, just like how Ballantyne did when he was a seventh round draft pick and made his way into the starting lineup. So maybe when he does return, he'll help out Green Bay. But I look at a chance for Cisse to take some valuable reps that he probably wouldn't receive if you still had Corey Ballantyne. So I think there's a possibility where you can see Milwaukee's, the Green Bay Packers players start to get some advantages, because if you're getting these reps, it plays a role when you get to the preseason, because you're learning with the cadences and everything else, dealing with your safeties like Evan Williams and Xavier McKinney.
6: We'll bring you all of Matt LaFleur's press conference coming up here. It was only about 5 minutes here before they went out to practice, coming up just a few. Also should note, the Bears have suffered a blow to their secondary, a safety, Kobe Bryant, not that one, will be sidelined 8 to 10 weeks after injuring his knee during practice on Monday.
22: Yeah, and that was a free agent pickup that they were pretty excited about, being able to get him on their team. But these injuries are starting to happen, and there's even been a retirement, a 24-year-old wide receiver for the New Orleans Saints, and Polk, he retired today. You get these news where younger players are going to retire. I think it has to do more with the surgery he was coming back off with, a shoulder injury, thinking maybe it's not worth playing the NFL if I want to have the full mobility for the rest of his life. And yeah, injuries are going to happen in training camp. It sucks, because if it happens to a good player, it will be a problem for that team. It's no different when Green Bay lost Brian Bulaga on family night during a practice. It happens, and you just hope none of your main starters get hurt. But the San Francisco 49ers, that's another team that's been dealing with injuries already, and they've been known as an injured team. And
6: they even have an injured coach.
22: Yeah, not too often your head coach is even hurt, so the injuries continue to mount up for the Niners.
6: All right, Zach Love, one more check on sports coming up in our next half hour here on Your News Now.
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12: Hi, I'm Dave Edwards, and let's take a look at August 3rd. Christopher Columbus in 1492 set sail from Spain on his first voyage across the Atlantic, and yes, he would eventually land right here in the Americas. In 1900, the Firestone Tire and Rubber Company, founded by Harvey Firestone in Akron, Ohio. It was 1923. And Calvin Coolidge is sworn in as the 30th U.S. president at 2:47 in the morning in Plymouth, Vermont. It was just hours after the sudden death of President Warren G. Harding. 1949, the NBA, the association, was officially formed. And in 1950, a primitive wooden-headed model of Smokey Bear made its public debut on a float during the Hurley, Wisconsin Firemen's Convention Parade, before the character became an official hide-wearing costume later that year.
13: Only you can prevent forest fires.
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0: Hi, this is Gordon Deal. 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
6: .450 on this Monday edition of Your News Now on WHBY. I'm Jonathan Krause. Packers training camp moving into week number 2, and they had an opportunity to throw on the pads today. Head coach Matt LaFleur addressing the media before the team hit the practice field this morning.
4: What's the message to the guys heading out there for the day?
5: So, I mean, it's always team first, and you got to protect each other. But obviously, this is our first opportunity to come together in pads and just went over the rules of engagement in terms of how we thud and what that looks like.
4: Are the edge rushers allowed to bull rush now?
5: They are. No, they are, but they got to be smart, too. If they get a guy on their heels and you're going into the lap of the quarterback, that's the one thing that I've been probably most disappointed with is how many guys we've had in the quarterback's lap. It doesn't take a lot. I mean, you see it all the time, guys hitting their hand, throwing hand on a guy's helmet, and that's not good for anybody. So that was definitely stress this morning. We had a couple instances yesterday in practice when we got guys that are – like, just veer off. You can't get close to them. There's going to be a time and a place for that, and that'll be in our first preseason game.
7: You don't want him reaching for the ball at all, right?
5: No. When he's got the ball back like that. Absolutely not. I don't want him to come anywhere near the quarterback.
8: Do the rules of engagement ever change over the years, or are they static year in, year out?
5: I would say they stay relatively consistent. One thing that we just to try to eliminate as much gray for our players in terms of thudding in the core versus when you're outside of that tight end box, if you will, where we just want to either go after the ball or we're tagging off.
8: How do you evaluate the play on these padded days versus the non-padded days? Do they carry more weight in kind of your overall evaluation?
5: I think, yeah, it's more realistic. It's more, I mean, certainly from an offensive perspective, you know, you're going to get some different run schemes that they haven't seen and the defense hasn't seen in, you know, the non-padded days. And conversely, the offensive guys are going to see some different styles of rushes, whether it's bull rush. We can run a little bit more games up front and see how they handle that.
8: During drills, how often do you do, you know, offensive against defensive guys one-on-one? How valuable is that in the evaluation?
5: We will get to that. We're not going to do it today. Just, you know, there were some limitations in regards to time constraints. So we have an hour and 45 minutes on the field. So tomorrow we're hoping to get to some of those one-on-one situations. And personally, I only like to do the one-on-ones when we're in pads.
9: Matt, what happened with Valentine yesterday? Carrington.
5: He hurt his leg.
9: Back today?
5: No, he won't be. He'll be out.
4: Matt, I know you love it when we ask you scheme questions. Did you need to talk to your quarterback about letting NFL Network and the whole world know that Golden is, quote, locked into the X?
5: I did not know that. It's not that big of a deal the way we can move guys around. So, XC, I mean, we have different ways to manipulate the formations where, let's say we lined up in a bunch set and he's the single receiver on the, you know, on the open side, all you have to do is motion a tight end over there, and now he essentially becomes a Z. So, I mean, I don't think he's given a whole lot away. I do think it has allowed those guys, because a year ago, and this is always a challenge, especially for younger players, when they're playing both X and Z, you know, you just got to kind of flip your brain a little bit. So I think it's allowed those guys to kind of go out there and play fast.
10: What kept him from being a bigger part of the offense last year, a guy you were designing stuff for? And has he made up the ground in those areas?
5: I mean, I would say this. There were certain times where certainly we were calling plays, and you just never knew who was going to be in the game. I mean, we did a lot of longer developing routes, and sometimes those guys need a breather, and then the next thing you know, he's not in the game, and you're calling a play for him. So I just think it was a matter of circumstance. And I do think the room as a whole, I mean, we had a lot of guys that we had a lot of confidence in, so it wasn't like we

0: in full pads. You got to feel bad for defensive players within training camp. There's obviously you can't sack the quarterback, and as you heard from Coach LaFleur, he's angry if they just get close to the quarterback. Well, you have to develop the skill of putting quarterbacks on the ground when you get to them, and there's such little opportunity to practice that, because as soon as you get anywhere near the red jersey, you're expected to either pull up or, as he mentioned, veer off and save that for the preseason games when there's another team's quarterback out there that you can hit instead. But practices have really, really changed from back in the day. I'm still old enough to remember going and covering two-a-days where you'd have a morning practice and an afternoon practice. Now he talks about how under collective bargaining, they get an hour and 45 minutes of time on the field. That's it. So when you see professional teams struggling with some of the basics, and that includes tackling and a lot of special teams stuff, there just isn't time to do that anymore, because for the most part, you're working on installing your offense and getting everyone on the same page there, and then teaching your guys in the secondary proper coverages. The rush guys aren't allowed to hit the quarterback. It's just a completely different way to practice football now. And I think when you watch the product on the field on Sundays, you realize that less practice means less quality play. Quick break, then we'll wrap up this half hour of Your News Now.
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3: The latest ABC News updates coming up on the negotiations with Iran. Also, storm recovery continues. We'll have the latest. The Brewers begin a series with the Pirates at home. We'll have a United Way update coming for you on Tuesday. 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
0: Breaking news here from our TV partners, Action 2 News. The bodies of those missing kayakers have been located just off Washington Island. The couple went missing over the weekend after heading out on a kayak trip around the island. Reports that they were not out there with personal flotation devices on board. So the bodies have been recovered here this afternoon. Door County Sheriff's Office will be releasing more information on that coming up here throughout the afternoon. But unfortunately, that has ended in very negative news. Coming up in our next hour of Your News Now here on WHBY, Terry and I will have the latest in news. We'll check in with First Alert meteorologist David Ernst as well for the live weather chat, talk about what's coming up here for the rest of the work week. And then we're going to bring back an interview we had on our new midday program called More in the Middays with Milwaukee County Executive David Crowley. He is campaigning with Governor Evers in Appleton tonight as he's back in the race for the governorship. We'll talk a little bit about the latest Marquette Law School poll results and whether or not he regrets dropping out of the race when he did earlier, only to come back late in the run.
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5: From ABC News, I'm Chuck Sievertson. A brief reprieve may allow firefighters in Washington State a chance to get control of wildfires that have burned down homes in and around Spokane over the weekend. In Spokane, ABC's Alex Stone.
6: The good news is you can tell there's no wind. Very different than Saturday when it was 50, 60 mile an hour winds. The humidity levels have gone up. The temperatures have come down and the wind is gone. There is a window until about Thursday that firefighters say they have here to try to gain some

0: containment around these flames. Right now, they don't have any containment, and they are working it.
1: President Trump sounding like he's giving Iran one last chance to sign a deal with the U.S.
2: I want to give them every last chance before decapitation. Very tough to do what we have planned.
1: On talks with Iran about the Strait of Hormuz.
2: We're talking about the Strait, the opening of the Strait, having it open literally by tomorrow. Completely open.
1: President's company, Trump Media, launching a new feature critics call an example of corruption. A president making money off of his office. Selling instant access to Trump's social media posts that can move markets. Designed for big financial firms that could make millions from having Trump's announcements faster than competitors. This ramped up bank hassle involving Trump. And how many bank accounts?
3: Trump's company sued Capital One last year for allegedly closing nearly 400 bank accounts associated with Trump for political reasons. As part of the bank's push to have the case thrown out, Capital One is now arguing that the accounts were closed after a months-long review by its anti-money laundering team, not for political reasons as alleged by the president and his family.
1: ABC's Peter Harlambos says that the Trump Organization accuses Capital One of focusing on a handful of isolated transactions for political purposes. Crude oil prices closed lower. Wall Street's major indexes closed sharply higher. The Dow adding 693 points. The Nasdaq gaining 540. 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
1: Two Republican senators who delayed the Todd Blanche nomination for attorney general say they're satisfied that Blanche has met their demands by putting in writing that a compensation fund that could potentially have paid January 6th rioters is dead. ABC's Jonathan Carl.
5: And in a second statement, Blanche affirmed that another provision of Trump's settlement with the IRS, that he has immunity from audits for any past tax returns, will apply only to Trump, his sons, and the Trump Organization. The
1: Judiciary Committee votes expected tomorrow. Two deaths have been reported in the parasitic stomach bug outbreak in Michigan, says the state health department. Cases in the state have topped 11,000, nearly 200 admitted to hospitals. Health officials have linked cases in Michigan and eight other states to iceberg lettuce served at Taco Bell restaurants. ABC's Yuri Benajad.
6: We're starting to see a slowdown in the terms of new cases being reported by Michigan on a daily basis. And I will say with these new numbers here, where we're talking about an increase or a rise in the numbers, we're actually really looking into the past. It can actually take up to 6 weeks between a person getting exposed to this parasite and the CDC actually finding out about it. So there's a bit of a lag here.
1: Zac Brown Band gave fans more than just a show at Boston's Fenway Park last night. More than 37,000 audience members were gifted by the Grammy-winning country group with complimentary Caribbean cruise trips that can be redeemed over the next year. Chuck Sievertson, ABC News.
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9: 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I'm Jonathan Krause.
10: And I'm Terry Kabarek. The Winnebago County Sheriff's Office releases the names of three people found dead in a Winneconne home. Deputies were dispatched to the 500 block of Division Street just before 7 Friday night for a welfare check. Inside, they found Jeffrey Mainke and his two daughters, 16 13-year-old Jalen and 11-year-old Lenora dead. No information on their causes of death have been released, and investigation continues.
9: Injuries related to storm damage cleanup are sending more people to Fox Valley hospitals. Sarah Milanowski with ThetaCare, a regional medical center in Neenah, says chainsaw accidents and falling off the ladders continue to be the main issues.
11: Safety is our number one priority. So if you are not sure of how to use an equipment or not experienced in using a chainsaw or don't have that second person to hold the ladder and be that spotter, we would just ask that you consider helping in a different way.
9: ThetaCare officials also recommend wearing appropriate protective equipment while out there and getting a tetanus shot if you haven't already.
10: Green Bay police cite following too closely for a multiple vehicle crash on the Leo Frigo Bridge last night. Investigators see a vehicle traveling over the bridge Friday lost a tire, which caromed off of several other cars. A semi traveling right behind that vehicle then pinned another car against a barricade on the bridge. The semi driver was cited for following too closely. No serious injuries were reported in that crash.
9: A report by the city of Green Bay claims Clerk Celestine Jeffries personally completed two incidents of double printing of absentee ballots this year. The letter provided to the Wisconsin Elections Commission states Jeffries created a batch of labels for ballot envelopes on March 15th and used an office printer to produce them before handing them off to an employee for mailing. The city has not determined how Jeffries created the duplicate labels. Then in June, Jeffries again created a batch of labels and sent them to the city's print shop for production. The city attorney has determined that Jeffries thought some labels were missing and printed more on her office printer before sending them out. Jeffries has been on administrative leave during that investigation.
10: A Menasha print shop is helping those impacted by last week's tornado. The print house is selling Menasha Strong t-shirts, with all proceeds going toward relief efforts. Owner Nick Siegel says the fundraiser is personal.
12: All of our family lives in Menasha. All of our friends live in Menasha. We know of people who've lost their homes, their businesses. So this means a lot to us and our community to help give back as much as possible.
10: More than 3,600 Menasha Strong t-shirts have been sold so far, bringing in about $40,000. They can be pre-ordered on the print house's website.
9: With another candidate out of the Democratic primary for governor, a political analyst says the race is now between Madison Representative Francesca Hong and Milwaukee County Executive David Crowley. Joseph Pecky tells Upfront either candidate will have work to do if they want to win the nomination next Tuesday.
13: Was a little bit of sort of sniping between the candidates in the last week or so. I think that that is coming to an end, and now candidates are focused on finishing on their message, talking about what they want to talk about. That's what everybody should be doing so that we're united on August 12th.
9: We will hear from David Crowley coming up at 5:50 here on Your News Now.
10: Union workers at the Oshkosh Corporation win a grievance ruling against their employer. In a Facebook post, United Auto Workers Local 578 says a grievance officer has found Oshkosh violated contract terms by laying off union workers at its Oshkosh plant and replacing them with non-union employees. The ruling orders the company to let go the non-union employees and replace them with union members. Oshkosh Corporation has no comment on the decision.
9: A Campbellsport man accused of killing another driver in a drunk driving crash is heading to trial. Dakota Krieger waives his right to a preliminary hearing in Fond du Lac County Court on one count of homicide by intoxicated use of a vehicle. Krieger allegedly ran a stop sign along County Highway V in the town of Auburn and collided with another vehicle on June 21st. The 68-year-old woman driving the other car was killed. A 16-year-old girl riding with her was hurt. Krieger will enter a plea to the charge on August 25th.
10: And a Neenah girl is working to help children impacted by last week's tornado. Caitlin Much has been collecting items such as snacks, toys, books, and games, and will put them in Kid Kind bags. Much says seeing the devastation left her heartbroken.
14: Parents were worried. Kids were very worried, too. And I thought if I made Kid Kind bags, the kids would get a little happier.
10: Assembly of the Kid Kind bags is expected to begin this week. And Jonathan, coming up at 5:31, we'll have more on the story out of Door County on the discovery of the bodies of those two missing kayakers.
9: All right.
10: Now, with Jonathan Krause, I'm Terry Kabari.
9: Yeah, thank you, Terry. Here's a quick check on your First Alert forecast.
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16: This afternoon, bright sunshine. It is warmer and a little bit more humid. High temperatures in the low 80s today. Overnight tonight, mostly clear skies. Mild in the low 60s and remaining humid. Tomorrow, more scattered afternoon thunderstorms. Warm, humid, and breezy. From the WBAY First Alert Weather Center, I'm meteorologist Nolan Kane.
9: Live weather chat with David Ernst is coming up in about a half hour here on Your News Now. Taking a look at current conditions, we've got sunshine, 82 in Oshkosh, 82 in Green Bay, 83 in Appleton at the Myron Construction Studio of WHBY. Taking a look now at Herlin Clark Law Firm traffic, and we have a number of things to pass along in the Green Bay area. One of those is a disabled vehicle blocking the right shoulder westbound Highway 2932 out near the Double V interchange in Hobart, I should say. Not affecting traffic at this time. We also have a disabled vehicle along northbound I-41 at the I-43 interchange in Howard. And then another disabled vehicle along southbound I-43 just past the Highway 57 interchange on the northeast side of Green Bay. As for travel times, I-41 southbound, Vanderbrook Road to Highway 10 is 11 minutes. That's a minute slower than usual there. I-41 northbound, Black Wolf Ave to Breezewood Lane is 15 minutes. That's right on time. And I-41 northbound, Shearing Road to Highway 29 is 6 minutes. No delays. Traffic is brought to you by Herlin Clark Law Firm.
1: I'm Dan Loney with Your Money Now. JPMorgan Chase will invest $750 billion through 2035 as part of a move to support home ownership in the U.S. It'll do so by providing financing for 1 million affordable housing units and help 500,000 people buy homes as part of its American Dream initiative. This move should increase the level of mortgage lending by over 40%. The FAA has certified the Boeing 737 MAX 7 after almost a decade of delays. It's the smallest body in that family of aircraft with between 135 and 175 seats, depending on configuration. The agency said that the approval reflects years of sustained work to resolve technical issues and complete a review of the design. A good start to the week for Wall Street. The Dow Industrial Average up 693 points at a record 53,178. NASDAQ added 540 points. S&P 500 gained 111. That's Your Money Now.
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23: In football, the Green Bay Packers continue training camp today as they will have family night on Friday. Today was the first practice with pads. Head coach Matt LaFleur says he believes they will have more to critique with full pads on.
24: I think, yeah, it's more realistic. It's more, I mean, certainly from an offensive perspective, you know, you're going to get some different run schemes that they haven't seen and the defense hasn't seen in, you know, the non-padded days. And conversely, the offensive guys are going to see some different styles of rushes, whether it's bull rush, we can run a little bit more games up front. And see how they handle that.
23: And what kept wide receiver Matthew Golden from being a bigger part of the offense last season?
24: There were certain times where certainly we were calling plays and you just never knew who was going to be in the game. I mean, we did a lot of longer developing routes and sometimes those guys need a breather and then the next thing you know, he's not in the game and you're calling a play for him. So I just think it was a matter of circumstance.
23: Packers back at practice tomorrow at 10:30 a.m. In baseball, the Milwaukee Brewers made a trade with the St. Louis Cardinals to acquire starting pitcher Dustin May and reliever Jojo Romero. May has a record of 5-7 with an ERA of 4.38. Romero's ERA is 3.35 in 44 appearances. Milwaukee sent two prospects, outfielders Alexander Frias and Josiah Ragsdale. Milwaukee starts a four-game series with the Pittsburgh Pirates at home tonight. Pitching for the Brewers is Brandon Sproat, and going for the Pirates is Bubba Chandler. Listen to the game on WHBY pregame at 6:05 and first pitch at 6:40. And in men's college basketball, less than 100 days away from the start of next season, and the Wisconsin Badgers still have an open spot on its roster. Speculation is centered on the Badgers bulking up the inside game, but that may have changed. A Colorado judge has issued a preliminary injunction granting eligibility to all players who were in the high school class of 2022. That opens the door to guard Braden Carrington, who hit 40% of his three-pointers last season. From the Myron Construction Sports Desk, I'm Zach Morris.
0: Every iconic moment in Wisconsin history has a voice and a face behind it. I'm Greg Marcus, CEO of the Marcus Corporation.
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9: 5:21 on this Monday edition of Your News Now on WHBY. I'm Jonathan Krause. If you've listened to the show or heard, I believe, one of my Two Cents features, what year was the eclipse? Was that a couple years ago? 2 years ago now? When I went down to Dallas? Was that last year? 2 years ago, I think. I struggle with rental vehicles when I travel because you jump into a vehicle that has all of these different electronic settings that are so much different than what I have in my current Jeep that it takes me a good 15, 20, sometimes half hour to sit in the rental car lot and figure out things like, how do I turn on the radio? How do I activate the windshield wipers? How do I set the climate control? How do I turn off the stupid feature that is that limits your cruise control to the speed of all the other vehicles around you? And my number one annoyance, turning off the lane deviation alerts. So I found it a bit interesting that on my birthday last Thursday, the Wall Street Journal published an article about people like me who have had enough about the useless technology that is being put into today's motor vehicles. This is, again, from the Wall Street Journal. I'm going to read it to you here. It hits on all notes. Brett Doyle maintains a meticulous spreadsheet of the latest automotive tech: electronic door handles, massive touch screens, cruise control that automatically goes with the flow of traffic. It isn't detailing his dream car. It's his worst nightmare. Quote, I don't want any of that, said the computer scientist living in St. Louis, who sees the technology as a pile of problems waiting to happen. Amen, brother. Doyle is part of a vocal minority fighting the auto industry's obsession with packing new technology into cars. Call them curmudgeonly roadblocks to progress or the last beacons of sanity on the road. Either way, they're pushing back. Some, like Doyle, are rejecting new cars altogether, opting to stick with used models or keeping their older cars running longer than ever. The lifelong gearhead and his teenage sons maintain the family's four cars, all bought in the 2010s, so they can stay analog as long as possible. Quote, if I get hot in my car and want some air conditioning, I just want to turn a knob and have cold air come out, Doyle said. There's this fatigue of having to learn one more new thing. End quote. Again, amen, brother. Others have gotten resourceful. They scour dealerships for models with the fewest bells and whistles. They take to online message boards, seeking the most low-tech of modern vehicles. They figure out how to disable alarms and alerts, or they stick tape on digital dashboards to mimic old-school buttons. Now, it is not an easy feat. Offering the latest in-car gadgetry has become a game of one-upsmanship among automakers, from dashboard-spanning display screens in cars that can start with your fingerprint to automated driving assistance technology and infrared cameras that scan a driver's eyes for signs of fatigue. Car companies boast it's exactly what modern buyers crave: more iPhone on wheels, less rumbling mechanical machine. And it can be a boon for them, too. Some features are anchored in subscriptions aimed at giving automakers a source of recurring revenue. Side note, BMWs, if you buy them and they have the seat warmers and the steering wheel warmers, they'll give that to you for free for 1 year. After that, you're paying for it. They can turn it off. Even as the price of a new car soars, now hovering around $50,000, automakers argue buyers are getting more bang for their buck, including more safety and entertainment tech features. But for many buyers, That's exactly the problem. Karen Kefauver says the new features have her weighing a used car for the first time in her life. Her beef is with the technology designed to help drivers drive. While going down a TikTok rabbit hole on car tech, she was alarmed by one clip in which a woman of similarly short stature said the car decelerated after she briefly slouched. The eye scanner, she said, mistakenly thought the woman had fallen asleep. Said Kefauver, who's a social media consultant living in Santa Cruz, California, quote, "I'm no Luddite. I don't want my face and heart rate to be monitored by my car," end quote. Nobody expects car companies to abandon the tech race. Chris Lemley, president of the Century Auto Group dealerships outside of Boston, says, quote, "Your alternative is to have products in 2026 that don't have state-of-the-art technology." He's accustomed to complaints about things like blind spot monitoring or rear cameras, but doesn't see the industry returning to its analog days. Customers, for the most part, he says, want modern features. There are some cars that may appeal to the tech-averse. Automotive research company Edmunds last year published a list of possibilities, including the Chevrolet Trax. The publication dinged the compact SUV for its lack of driving aids. But buyers looking for a low-tech car might find it appealing, according to the review. The Mazda 3 also pops up on the list of low-tech cars. The compact car has a screen and modern safety features, but relies on physical buttons and a notary control knob for a more old-school experience. It even offers, believe it or not, rare manual transmission options. EV startup Slate Auto is generating buzz with an electric truck so basic it still has crank-up windows and no radio. Okay, we got to have the radio, but I am 100% on board with the crank-up windows because that mechanism has never broken in a vehicle that I had with that. All three of the vehicles that I have had with power windows have broken, stuck down in winter. Back to the article. Nissan CEO Ivan Espinosa says the industry's approach to new technology is a bit backwards. Automakers tend to put the techiest features in their priciest models, but buyers of those cars skew older and may be more likely to reject the new technology. Quote, "Sometimes actually your entry cars should start adopting these technologies because that's where the younger customers are trying to go," end quote. Ron Berta, who is 85 years old, recently bought a new Toyota RAV4 and can attest that he hates the driver assistance technology, but not because he is older. The Gilbert, Arizona resident thinks drivers shouldn't need help to stay on the road or avoid running into things. Quote, "People need to learn to drive as they have for 100 years, end quote. Berta found the digital speedometer hard to read compared with the physical gauges in his previous car. While the vehicle has an option to switch to an analog style reading, it took a tech at his dealership about a half hour to figure out how to make the switch. He's found a workaround for other annoyances, sticking pieces of tape to the display so he can find critical buttons by touching them instead of having to look. Berta recently wrote a letter to Toyota's American headquarters recommending a separate model for expert drivers. No warning devices or digital displays required. Berta says, quote, "It would be cheaper and promote better driving skills." Again, July 30th edition of the Wall Street Journal. I hate to tell you, it's behind a paywall. So if you're not a subscriber, you're probably not going to be able to read this back. But that's why I wanted to share it with you. Because, hello, this is what the future of driving should be. Actually driving. Not a rolling entertainment center. Not, oh, well, I'm just going to look over here for a while and the car is going to drive itself. Coming up in the next half hour of Your News Now here on WHBY, Terry Kavarik and I will have the latest in news. We're going to check in with First Alert meteorologist David Ernst. What are we looking at here for our work week weather? Hopefully we remain as, I know we need some rain here, but hopefully for the folks in the hard-hit tornado areas, we can at least keep it dry for the most part. does look optimistic for that. And then, as I mentioned, we had a chance to talk with Milwaukee County Executive David Crowley in advance of his campaign stop here in Appleton this evening. So we'll play that back for you as heard earlier today on our new show, More in the Midday, here on WHBY. Going to step aside right now and bring you the latest in ABC News.
1: ABC News, I'm Chuck Sievertson. Help from Mother Nature for crews battling wildfires in and around Spokane, Washington, where homes have burned down and there's zero containment. The wind has died down and humidity is up. In Spokane, ABC's Alex Stone says the fires melted water and gas lines.
8: All of the gas lines were on fire, home after home after home, just spewing a big stream of fire. They have since shut off the gas, but the water lines are still open here, and the water is still coming out in many of these homes.
1: No fire deaths reported. President Trump giving Iran an ultimatum to sign a deal with the U.S.
10: I want to give them every last chance before decapitation. Very tough to do what we have planned.
1: On the Strait of Hormuz.
10: We're talking about the Strait, the opening of the Strait, having it open literally by tomorrow. Completely open.
1: Crude oil prices closed lower. Wall Street major indexes closed sharply higher. This is ABC News.
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9: At 531, it is sunny, 82, with your news now on WHBY. I'm Jonathan Krause.
12: And I'm Terry Kovarek. The search for two missing kayakers in Door County ends with the discovery of their bodies. The Door County Sheriff's Office says David Thalman of Dundee, Illinois, and Francesca Warwick of South Elgin, Illinois, were kayaking Sunday near Washington Island when they were reported missing. Thalman's body was located just before 11 o'clock this morning. Warwick's body was recovered a short time later. The incident remains under investigation.
9: The Winnebago County Sheriff's Office releases the names of three people found dead in a Winnicottee home. Deputies were dispatched to the 500 block of Division Street just before 7 o'clock Friday night for a welfare check. Inside, they found Jeffrey Mankey and his two daughters, 16-year-old Jalen and 11-year-old Lenora, dead. No information on their causes of death have been released, and investigation continues.
12: Injuries related to storm damage cleanup are sending more people to the hospital. Sarah Milanowski with Theta Care Regional Medical Center in Neenah says chainsaw accidents and falls from ladders are behind the increase.
13: Safety is our number one priority. So if you are not sure of how to use an equipment or not experienced in using a chainsaw or don't have that second person to hold the ladder and be that spotter, we would just ask that you consider helping in a different way.
12: Theta Care officials also recommend wearing appropriate protective equipment and getting a tetanus shot if you haven't already.
9: A report from the City of Green Bay claims Clerk Celestine Jeffries personally completed two incidents of double printing of absentee ballots this year. The letter provided to the Wisconsin Elections Commission states that Jeffries created a batch of labels for ballot envelopes on March 15th and then used an office printer to produce them before handing them off to an employee for mailing. The city has not determined how Jeffries actually created the duplicate labels. Then in June, Jeffries again created a batch of labels and sent them to the city's print shop for production. The city attorney has determined that Jeffries thought some labels were missing, so she printed more on her office printer and then sent them out. Jeffries has been placed on administrative leave as part of this investigation.
12: A Manitowoc County judge will rule on allowing evidence in the case against the man charged in toddler Elijah Vu's death in 2024. Reporter Stephen Devine has the latest.
14: During a motion hearing in Manitowoc County Court Friday, prosecutors questioned FBI forensic geographer Jody Webb on what she does with testing soil, sand and gravel, and other materials at different crime scenes. They then argued her testimony should be allowed at 41-year-old Jesse Vang's trial. Vang's defense team asked Judge Anthony Lambrecht to not allow the evidence. Lambrecht says he wants to look over the transcript of the hearing and will make an oral ruling on December 18th. Vang is charged in the death of the toddler after his remains were found in the town of Two Rivers in September of 2024. He faces charges including physical abuse of a child causing death. In Manitowoc, Stephen Devine, Wisconsin Radio Network.
9: A Milwaukee couple is in custody following a reported high-speed chase in Dodge County. The sheriff's office reports getting a 911 call from a woman needing medical attention in Watertown last Thursday morning, but the call disconnected before dispatchers determined where the woman was. Fox Lake police officers came across a suspected vehicle containing the couple about a half hour later and attempted a traffic stop. The driver reportedly took off, leading to a pursuit along State Highway 33 that ended with a crash in Beaver Dam. The driver, Romeo Hennings, and the passenger, Jane McPike, were arrested. Criminal charges are pending.
12: Madison's mayor issues a statement on a protest encampment at the site of this month's fatal shooting of a man by police. Reporter Robin Colbert has the latest.
15: Mayor Sasha Rhodes Conway says the conditions of an encampment at the intersection on the city's Near East Side are not safe nor sustainable. The mayor releasing a statement as protesters have been at the site for over a week in the aftermath of the shooting that left 38-year-old Corey Ruiz dead. The mayor cites a lack of bathrooms at the site, food preparation without refrigeration, sinks, or other basics, and the street being blocked, she says, impedes fire and EMS response. In Madison, Robin Colbert, Wisconsin Radio Network.
9: Former Dallas Cowboys quarterback and CBS Sports commentator Tony Romo is off the air following a citation for drunk driving. Reporter Raymond Newport has that story.
16: Burlington native Romo was arrested last week by Milwaukee County deputies for first offense operating while intoxicated. CBS Sports announced Friday that Romo is on leave until further notice. A first OWI is only a citation in Wisconsin, so no criminal charges have been filed. Romo is usually on CBS's main NFL commentary team. Raymond Newport, Wisconsin Radio Network.
12: And Gang Green has died. Green Wagner, who was born Robert Wagner, grew to fame in Green Bay Packers circles during the late 70s and early 1980s for painting his face green and donning a green uniform to lead Packers fans in cheers at Lambeau Field. In 1980, he was granted field access for his antics, as fans had been complaining about him disrupting their watching of the game in the stands. He passed away in Oshkosh Thursday at the age of 75. That is your final news update on Your News Now with Jonathan Krause. I'm Terry Kabarek.
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9: Let's bring in First Alert meteorologist David Ernst. Good afternoon, David.
17: Good afternoon to you.
9: All right, so we came through pretty well here this weekend. We did get a little bit of rain there on Friday. I think there was some misting sprinkles still yet on Saturday morning, but it looks like we're in for a pretty extended period of dry weather, aren't we?
17: Nothing significant from a rain and storm standpoint. There'll be some pop-ups tomorrow and maybe a stray shower on Wednesday, but not everyone will see that. And then it looks like we would stay dry for several days. It wouldn't be until we get into the weekend that we reintroduce that scattered storm chance beginning back on Saturday afternoon.
9: Cooler temperatures midweek. What's going on there?
17: There's a cold front coming in tomorrow driving that hit-and-miss storm chance. So tomorrow a little warmer, a little muggier than today, and then we do see the highs knocked back into the upper half of the 70s on Wednesday with a dip in humidity, and then a gradual return back into the middle 80s over the next couple of days thereafter.
9: All right. So when will we be looking at our maybe next opportunity for some larger amount of rain?
17: After tomorrow, our next storm chance arrives over the weekend, and here again it looks like it would be somewhat hit and miss in our area with the bulk of the heavier and steadier rainfall perhaps favoring northern Wisconsin and into upper Michigan, the way it looks like that system is setting up right now.
9: All right, so we had a very wet spring. How are we doing overall in terms of precipitation and moisture in the soils?
17: We are starting to see drought conditions return. In fact, a good portion of eastern and central Wisconsin, either in the abnormally dry drought category or moderate drought. So we definitely need some additional showers coming in regularly. You know, that spring. It really wasn't a wet spring. It was, we had a blizzard right at the tail end of winter that added to it, and then the first 2 weeks or so of April were incredibly wet. And outside of that, rain was very hard to come by thereafter. We went, I feel like in Green Bay, we had 8-10 inches of rainfall in that first two-week span there in April. And then for the next month after that, I don't even know that we made it to an inch of rain.
9: Yeah.
17: And we really haven't had any significant systems. I mean, we've had storms that have led to some locally heavy rainfall amounts in this area or that area. But we, outside of just this past Friday, we really haven't had too many kind of soaking rain type events where you just had some good steady showers. It's been hit and miss showers or just bone dry.
9: And even when you think back to last Monday, that really didn't bring a lot of rain. It just brought the tornadoes and the wind damage and hail.
17: Well, they were fast moving storms, and so it brought some heavy rain to some folks, but it wasn't widespread. Again, we have not had many kind of just soaking steady rain events. We've had a lot of severe weather, a lot of thunderstorms. I've had numerous times where we've done tornado warning cut-ins, but none of those events also included widespread steady rainfall. It was just those storms that were up, and yes, some local spots did see some very heavy rainfall. I don't know if it was Thursday or Friday. It was probably Friday. Up around Lakewood, we had some areas of northern Oconee County that got 4 to 6 inches of rain.
9: Wow.
17: But then you come down this way, and it was absolutely nothing.
9: Yeah. All right, let's wrap up with the short-term forecast.
17: All right. Well, we will be staying dry tonight. Clouds will gradually increase as we head towards daybreak tomorrow. Humidity also increasing, so temperatures will be in the low to mid-60s overnight tonight. You'll feel the mugginess tomorrow, and likely the temperatures are a degree or two warmer in the afternoon, so mid-80s for the most part. And then a cold front gets in. We'll see some scattered afternoon showers and thunderstorms. After that, maybe a stray shower on Wednesday with falling humidity. So it will be warm and muggy tomorrow, and then a little cooler and less humid on Wednesday.
9: All right, David, I appreciate it. We'll talk again tomorrow.
17: Sounds good.
9: First Alert meteorologist David Ernst joining us here on Your News Now. What a departure from what we had when you think about it just a week ago. And we'll get some updates here on the progression in terms of recovery coming up tomorrow. As for the current conditions, sunshine across the area, 82 in Oshkosh, 82 in Green Bay, 83 in Appleton at the Myron Construction Studio of WHBY. Turning now to Herlin Clark Law Firm traffic. First off, we do have a disabled vehicle in the interchange, the Mike Ellis Memorial Interchange. The ramp from westbound Highway 10 to southbound I-41. Looks like that has not been affecting traffic much here this afternoon on that ramp. Also, let's see, we do have a couple of things still in the Green Bay area. One of those is a disabled vehicle blocking the right shoulder of southbound I-43 at the 172 interchange, but it looks like traffic still making its way smoothly through there. And a disabled vehicle blocking the right shoulder of westbound Highways 2932 at County Highway VV in Hobart. As for travel times this afternoon, I-41 southbound Highway 32 to the 441 interchange is 19 minutes. That's 3 minutes slower than usual there. I-41 northbound Highway 21 to Highway 10 is 13 minutes. That's right on time. And the 441 loop this afternoon, 12 minutes in both directions. No delays. Traffic is brought to you by Herlin Clark Law Firm.
0: I'm Dan Lody with Your Money Now. A strong start to the week for Wall Street. The Dow ending the day with a record high. It picked up 693 points, ending the session at 53,178. NASDAQ added 540 points. S&P 500 gained 111. West Texas crude down more than 6% today at $79 a barrel. Shares of companies in the travel industry helped by those lower oil prices. Norwegian and Carnival in the cruise industry were up between 3 and 6% today. Meanwhile, airline stocks, American and United, picked up about 5%. Mixed results for hotel giant Marriott last quarter. Earnings per share posted a beat at $3.19, but revenue came in shy of projections at $7.07 billion, and revenue per room has shown only 1.7% average growth over the last 2 years, that below estimates. Future growth over the next 12 months also expected to be below estimates. Marriott shares were down 7% today. And that's Your Money Now.
2: That'll be $84.52.
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8: First guest already for More in the Midday, and it is Milwaukee County Executive David Crowley and candidate for Wisconsin Governor. Good afternoon, David.
10: Hey, how you doing? Thanks for having me, Zach and Jonathan.
13: Hey, we're doing great.
8: So you have a big event coming up today in Appleton. Give us more details on that event.
10: Well, absolutely. So I'm really excited. Tonight I'm going to be joining both Governor Tony Evers, Senator Kristen Dazzler-Alfine, and other Appleton residents and families tonight. We are going to be at Vault 202 Brewery and Tap Room from 5:30 to 7:30 tonight. It's going to be a great opportunity to connect with Fox Valley residents and help them understand what I bring to the table. I have a proven track record to make sure that I'm ready to lead on day one and deliver results for working families all across the state of Wisconsin. So really excited about it. We've been traveling all across this state, and we want to continue to build on the momentum.
13: Since getting back in the race, what are some of the main things you've been hearing from the people who come out to your rallies?
10: Well, affordability. I mean, that is the biggest thing, right? People want to make sure they can afford their groceries, afford to send their child to child care, and, you know, afford their health care and gas at the pump. And so that's the main thing that we've been hearing, and making sure that we have a Democrat that can actually beat Tom Tiffany this November. You know, I was just in Wausau, Rhinelander, Ashland, Superior, Hudson, and everybody talked about electability. And so it's extremely important that we're bringing someone to the table who not only has a track record, but has the ability to coalesce individuals across the political spectrum, because it's too much at stake for us to allow Tom Tiffany to occupy this governor's race, this governor's seat, excuse me.
13: Have you been able to get a feel for what the status of the race is now, just beyond, you know, Marquette Law School poll and stuff like that, having been out for a little bit, coming back in, and then Mandela Barnes dropping out last Friday as well? Where do you see the race sitting right now?
10: Well, look, I think we can all admit and say that this has been one of the most chaotic primaries that we have probably seen, not just in Wisconsin, but in this country right now. And where I think this sits is that I think this is a race between two people, between myself and Francesca Hall. And this is going to be a race about who not only has great policies, but who can connect with rural communities, suburban communities, urban communities across the state of Wisconsin. And so it's kind of hard to gauge where we are related to what we have seen in these polls and being 8 days out. But as I travel, I mean, the amount of enthusiasm that we have been seeing has been tremendous. And so as we tell people about not just Governor Tony Evers' endorsements, when we talk about the labor union endorsements, as well as now recently Congresswoman Gwen Moore and others, people are their ears are perking up. They're wondering, well, one, where the heck have you been, David? You know, and is glad now that they get to see me and I'm reintroducing myself across this state. But I think it's going to be a toss-up at this moment. But I think there are two clear front runners in this Democratic primary.
13: Do you ever have a sense of regret for leaving the race there for a little while and kind of breaking momentum?
10: You know, I don't regret, you know, getting out of this race, you know, suspending the campaign, right? I made that decision, you know, based off of the facts, based off of the data that we had. That's how I govern, even as county executive. And to find out, you know, every single day after I suspended my campaign, new information came out. And when we realized that the information we relied on was false, you know, that's when we had to pivot. You know, the lieutenant governor, she had to make her decision related to her campaign, and I made mine. And it was difficult decision to suspend the campaign. It was a very difficult decision to get back into this race. And, you know, especially when I suspended the campaign, me and my wife, we booked a trip to Jamaica. I will be paying the price for that later. But at the end of the day, you know, this is about the people. And and that's why I'm back, because the stakes, quite frankly, are too high.
8: Speaking with Milwaukee County Executive David Crowley and candidate for Wisconsin governor, has an event at Vault 202 Brewery and Tap Room at 202 West College Avenue in Appleton today, 5:30 till 7:30.
13: You touched on affordability as being the main issue. What are some specifics you think state government can do to make things cheaper for people, whether they're heading to the store, heading to the gas station?

0: with our local units of government by investing in our public schools, going back to the two-thirds funding formula, increasing the reimbursement rates, as well as fixing the shared revenue formula, we'll be able to lower people's property taxes, right? Because the state broke its promise, and we haven't kept up with making sure that our children, as well as cities, towns, villages, and counties across Wisconsin, have the resources that they need. And so we've been placing all of the burden on local property tax owners and property taxpayers. We can't continue to do that. And so that's one thing that we can do. But it's also about expanding, you know, Badger Care as an alternative to for-profit insurance, making sure that gig workers, farmers, students, entrepreneurs, small business owners have the ability to pay into this system, and increasing the reimbursement rates to incentivize providers to be a part of it so nobody falls through the cracks. I want to make the state of Wisconsin the healthiest state in the Midwest. And if we can focus more on preventative care versus crisis care, we'll start to save a lot more money across the state in general.
1: What are your thoughts on the Dane County judge denying the Democratic Party's request to reopen or spoil absentee ballots and allow people that may have voted at a point where either you were or weren't in the race and other candidates were in the race, and giving them another chance to vote?
0: Honestly, it's disappointing. You know, I mean, this has been a wild primary election season. And with so many changes, you never want to disenfranchise voters' ability to let their voice be heard. And, you know, I think that it's extremely important, especially in this election, knowing that the stakes are extremely high, that, you know, folks should be able to go back, because we've had, you know, candidates drop out. And most of the time we haven't seen candidates drop out this late during primary elections. And so it was disappointing to hear this ruling come down, because I think everybody in the state of Wisconsin should be able to let their voice be heard as far as who they want to be the next governor.
1: Do you think parties should try to stress less early voting, especially in primary situations like this, and maybe say, hey, hold on to that ballot till we're a little bit closer to election day from now on?
0: You know, I don't think so. I think that we shouldn't just react to this one particular election cycle. I think that we can need to continue to push early voting and absentee voting to make sure that people have ample time to vote, right? And even with some of the issues that we have seen with the United States Postal Service, you would expect people, you know, to vote early to make sure that they're casting their ballot on time. And so we need to continue to focus on those things. That's a bedrock of our democracy here in the state of Wisconsin, and I don't think that needs to be changed.
1: All right, before we let you go here, David, again, where will you be meeting with voters here in Appleton today, and where, if they can't make it to this event, can they find out more about your platform?
0: Absolutely. So if you want to hear more about my vision for the state of Wisconsin, you can join myself, Governor Evers, and Senator Alfheim at Vault 202 Brewery and Tap Room. We'll be there from 5:30 to 7:30. Again, that address is 202 West College Avenue in Appleton. And if you can visit my website, CrowleyForWI.com, or you can visit any of my social media platforms, and the handle is at CrowleyForWI. But before I go, I do want to quickly say that my heart continues to be with everyone in the Menasha and the Fox Valley area who was impacted by the extreme weather events. And so I'm also looking forward to coming up and actually delivering supplies for those who have been directly impacted. So I want to make sure that we're being not just good neighbors, but good leaders, and making sure that we're helping out those who are struggling at this moment. So I appreciate y'all for what y'all do, and glad that y'all community has been coming together to lift one another up.
1: David Crowley earlier today on More in the Middays here on WHBY. Brewers baseball coming up in 5 minutes.
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3: We do know that they had underlying health conditions, that they were sick in Michigan, and that dehydration may have been a cause here. And with cyclosporiasis, you can either get symptoms or not get symptoms. But when you do get sick, the most common cause or symptom is diarrhea. And that can be either for a couple of days to well over a month if it's untreated.
4: Ohio's senior Senator Republican Bernie Moreno is now calling for a member of his own party to leave Congress. On social media, he posted about his ex-son-in-law, Ohio Congressman Max Miller. Amid accusations, Miller abused his ex-wife, Moreno's daughter, and the couple's young daughter. Senator Moreno says Miller should not serve in the House. Miller has denied all the allegations and says he's never been charged. ABC's Jay O'Brien.
5: In a February police report obtained by ABC News, Moreno told authorities her daughter

0: came back from staying with Miller and had a fractured collarbone and what appeared to be a handprint bruise on her shoulder. Moreno also detailed an alleged pattern of abuse against her, alleging Miller threw her against the wall weeks earlier and saying in 2024 he held a gun to her head and separately threw hot water on her. Moreno told authorities her toddler said, "Daddy, kill you."
1: Construction sites nationwide have been quiet this summer. ABC's Jim Ryan.
2: The monthly construction spending report lags by a month, so the latest figures reflect construction activity in June. Residential and private construction both fell that month, while non-residential building picked up about a tenth of a percent. The Census Bureau says construction spending hit a plateau in mid-2024 and has been trending downward ever since.
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1: With back-to-school season right around the corner, experts are offering parents some tips on how to reset your child's sleep schedule.
9: Health experts say it's important to remain consistent with those earlier wake-up times through the weekend. Parents should also focus on good sleep habits. Experts say getting morning light can help jumpstart a child's brain for the day, something as simple as going outside or turning on lights. And parents should watch for signs their children aren't getting enough sleep. And of course, as with everything, experts say parents should try and model good behavior by getting enough sleep themselves. Rena Roy, ABC News, New York.
1: An FBI agent was arrested over the weekend after transferring approximately $1 million in crypto to himself from an account associated with an individual from an unidentified adversarial nation. The agent reportedly telling FBI investigators he was irate the agency would not do more to stop that person's use of those accounts, leading to his transfers. I'm Stephanie Officer, ABC News.
10: This is the story of the one. 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